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Hello. In her recent book, The Power of Meaning, Crafting a Life That Matters, Emily Esterhazy Smith shares stories of people who base their self-worth on their level of education and career achievements. For them, she said, when they succeeded, their lives felt meaningful and they were happy. But when they failed or struggled, what gave their lives value was gone, and so they fell into despair. Coming up this Sunday, I want to look at what success really is and how we achieve it in God's eyes. 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
8: The top stories this hour. Andy Burnham's admitted he might be in trouble at home after saying the opening of his new Number 10 North office was the best day of his life. The new Prime Minister rounded off his first week in the job in Manchester. Since taking power, he's capped bus fares in England and cut tax on pubs and electricity bills. He says the cost of living's his priority.
9: How much longer are we going to talk about these things without actually doing something to help people? And already in the space of a few days, I've made a number of moves that will deal with some of these challenges, although I appreciate there's a lot more to do.
8: A murder investigation's been launched after a 17-year-old boy was stabbed to death in Luton. Emergency services were called to Kingsway Recreation Ground just before 7 p.m. last night, following reports a number of teenagers were seen carrying knives. Bedfordshire police say two teenage boys have been arrested on suspicion of violent disorder. Crews are continuing to tackle a huge fire in Essex after an explosion ripped through an industrial unit near Chelmsford. Emergency services were called to Southend Road just before 5 p.m. yesterday. A major incident's been declared, with the situation described as hazardous. About 90,000 people have now fled wildfires raging in France and Spain. Boats have even been used to help evacuations on the French Atlantic coast, where flames are threatening homes and campsites. Spanish authorities have declared a national emergency after two fires merged near Madrid. Fishmonger Hakim Espinosa is among those told to leave the village of Chapinaria.
10: All around the town was smoke and fire. I was scared. Everything was just fire and smoke. People were nervous. The elderly were walking one after the other. It makes you feel bad.
8: A police boat full of armed officers crashed into central London's Westminster Bridge yesterday afternoon. Four are still in hospital with serious but not life-threatening injuries. And yellow heat health alerts have come into force for large parts of England. The warnings cover southern and central areas until Sunday, with temperatures expected to reach 30 degrees in London later. From Sky News, I'm Stevie Shillinglaw.
11: My name is Diana and I am from London. And I just want to say what a blessing Premier Christian Radio has been to me. I have been a Christian all my life. And a couple of years ago, I moved abroad to work somewhere in the Middle East where there wasn't a lot of religious freedom. But I was blessed to get connected to a church where I found people were really hungry for God. People were really on fire for Christ in a way that I hadn't quite experienced. And it was here where I sort of feel like I truly found or reconnected with God as I started reading my Bible and spending time in the Word. And I was blessed to have many people within the church encouraging and providing resources and support to help you really live out the Word of God. I moved back to the UK fairly recently, and it might not be everyone's situation, but it's been my experience that in places where people have religious freedom like we do here in the UK, we tend to be somewhat a bit complacent in our pursuit of God. So it took me a while to try and find a church that I could connect to. And it was getting a bit frustrated because I felt like I was struggling to connect, to find sort of the experience that I'd had abroad and to sort of really get plugged into a church where I felt I was really growing as a Christian. And I randomly came across Premier Christian Radio, and I feel like it has really helped to fill that gap for me. Premier is very passionate and intentional about sharing the undiluted word of God to our hungry souls. It's provided an opportunity for me to be fully immersed in the word all day long. And it's through Premier that I've actually come across some amazing teachers that I'd never heard of, like Chuck Swindoll and David Jeremiah. It's been such a blessing. I feel like Premier truly understands the times in which we're living, the challenges we're facing in the world today, and it brings programs that are not just appropriate, but it draws directly from the Word of God. And in a time where we're not really getting a lot of truth, it provides us God's undiluted truth in its entirety, and I'm very grateful for that.
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8: The top stories this hour. Andy Burnham's opened his new No. 10 North office and says he wants to get Britain hoping again. The Prime Minister is expected to work out of the centre in Manchester one day a week. He says it'll help put power in every postcode. But Tory leader Kemi Badenoch says it's an interesting gimmick.
9: It's the actual decisions that are being taken that matter, not where you move people here or there. And what I'm really worried about is that we've got a new Prime Minister who should be lifting his sights and talking about how we revolutionise our economy, but he's mostly talking about the little things.
8: A murder investigation's been launched after a 17-year-old boy was stabbed to death in Luton. Emergency services were called to Kingsway Recreation Ground just before 7pm last night. Following reports, a number of teenagers were seen carrying knives. Two teenage boys have been arrested on suspicion of violent disorder. A major incident's been declared as around 50 firefighters try to tackle a huge blaze in Essex. An explosion's ripped through an industrial unit near Chelmsford. Around 200,000 people have now fled wildfires raging in France and Spain. Spanish authorities have declared a national emergency after two fires merged near Madrid. Swimmer Duncan Scott's added yet another gold to his Commonwealth tally, cementing his title as Scotland's most successful athlete in the history of the Games. He retained his 200-metre individual medley crown last night and picked up his country's first medal in Glasgow. First Minister John Swinney says he's made the nation proud, and Scott says it was a special atmosphere.
10: And this pool's been so special to me anyway. You know, first time I qualified for an Olympic Games this year, first European title, obviously Commies 2014 here. It's really cool. Legacy and things like that.
8: He beat Team GB teammate Tom Dean, who finished in third for England. And a £3,000 reward's being offered for information after a monkey was abandoned on a London bus. The female common marmoset was discovered on the 302 in Kensal Rise last Friday. It's since been named Oyster. From Sky News, I'm Stevie Shillinglaw.
11: Way back in the early 80s, we were praying when I was in London for a Christian radio to come into place, and that's happened. I just think it's fantastic the way that you can hear the testimonies of people, and it's on Premier Radio. 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Just a sort of joy, a real joy, and an encouragement, because God answers prayers. He listens and he knows what he's doing, and he's providing the resources. Isn't that amazing?
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4: The top stories this hour. Andy Burnham's admitted he might be in trouble at home after saying the opening of his new Number 10 North office was the best day of his life. The new Prime Minister rounded off his first week in the job in Manchester. Since taking power, he's capped bus fares in England, cut tax on pubs and removed VAT from electricity bills. He says the cost of living's his priority.
5: How much longer are we going to talk about these things without actually doing something to help people? And already in the space of a few days, I've made a number of moves that will deal with some of these challenges, although I appreciate there's a lot more to do.
4: A murder investigation's been launched after a 17-year-old boy was stabbed to death in Luton last night. Two teenage boys have been arrested on suspicion of violent disorder. A major incident's been declared in Essex as more than 50 firefighters continue to tackle a huge blaze near Chelmsford. Emergency services were called to an industrial unit on South End Road just before 5pm yesterday. There are no reported injuries, but local residents are being urged to keep windows and doors closed, with the situation described as hazardous. Dave Bond is from Essex County Fire and Rescue Service.
6: The incident has been declared a major incident by the fire service due to the size of the fire that we're dealing with. There is still significant smoke, and we're advising people to stay away from the area while we deal with it. We do believe that we've got the fire surrounded now, but we ask for the public's patience while we bring the incident to a closure.
4: A law student's been charged and since released on bail after Irish police intercepted a car bomb. The device was already constructed when it was seized in County Monaghan on Wednesday in an intelligence-led operation. Around 200,000 people have now been evacuated from their homes as wildfires rage across France and Spain. Spanish authorities, meanwhile, have declared a national emergency after two fires merged near Madrid. And swimmer Duncan Scott has claimed Scotland's first Commonwealth gold at the home games in Glasgow. Scott set a games record on his way to victory with England's Tom Dean in third. From Sky News, I'm Stevie Shillinglaw.
7: My name's Marlene. I'm 74 years of age. I just retired last year and I live in a town called Larne. It's on the East Antrim coast here in the north of Ireland. I've lived here all my life and, as I say, I've just retired last year, so I have a lot more time in my hands and I like to do some voluntary work. I was introduced to your station by my younger sister, who just loves it, and she thought she would pass the information on to me, and I'm so glad she did. I love your station because it's so informative. I'm blessed every time I turn it on, whether it's someone asking for prayer, perhaps just speaking on a subject that's dear to my heart, or just perhaps Stuart or Jill Briscoe giving us a lovely talk on some themes from Scripture. It really does my heart good to listen to all the information that you give us on Scripture and on many, many other subjects. Please keep up the good work, and as the Lord said to us all, go into all the world and preach the gospel, and you certainly are doing that. Many thanks and God bless.
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9: The top stories this hour. Andy Burnham's marked the end of his first week as Prime Minister with a new number 10 North office in Manchester. He claims it will be a nerve centre for a Rewire Britain and will help spread power across the country. The PM announced a 20% business rates reduction for England's pubs and a VAT cut on some electricity bills during the first days of his premiership. But Tory leader Kemi Badenoch called them gimmicks.
10: What I want to hear from Andy Burnham is how he's going to lower energy costs, how he's going to create jobs for young people. We have a graduate recruitment crisis. He is not the mayor of Manchester anymore. He is our prime minister. He needs to start acting like it.
9: Donald Trump's joked that he will run for a fourth term as US president. He was speaking at the White House Correspondents' Dinner, which was rescheduled after a gunman interrupted the original event in April. He also said Iran wanted to secure a peace deal and confirmed Israeli Prime Minister Benjamin Netanyahu will visit the US next week. Around 200,000 people have now fled wildfires raging in France and Spain. Boats have even been used to help evacuations on the French Atlantic coast, where flames are threatening homes and campsites. Spanish authorities, meanwhile, have declared a national emergency after two fires merged near Madrid. Fishmonger Joaquim Espinosa is among those told to leave the village of Chapinaria.
11: All around the town was smoke and fire. I was scared. Everything was just fire and smoke. People were nervous. The elderly were walking one after the other. It makes you feel bad.
9: A murder investigation has been launched after a 17-year-old boy was stabbed to death in Luton last night. Two teenage boys have been arrested on suspicion of violent disorder. A major incident has been declared as around 50 firefighters continue to tackle a huge blaze in Essex. An explosion ripped through an industrial unit near Chelmsford yesterday evening. And England have failed to retain their Commonwealth men's team gymnastics title after being beaten by Canada in Glasgow. Elsewhere, Scottish swimmer Duncan Scott picked up gold in the 200-metre individual relay. From Sky News, I'm Stevie Shillinglaw.
12: I am a widow over 80, living on my own. I have Premier Christian Radio playing round the clock throughout my ground floor. 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The biblical teachings and the wonderful music are a constant reminder that I am connected to the Holy Spirit at all times. 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
6: The top stories this hour. Around 200,000 people have been evacuated from their homes as wildfires sparked by heatwaves rage across France and Spain. Central Spain's been one of the worst hit areas, with authorities declaring a national emergency after two fires merged in Madrid. Two blazes west of Bordeaux have seen thousands of people flee tourist hotspots on the French Atlantic coast. Julien Rodeau was told to leave his home.
7: We were evacuated, I think it was around 2 a.m. The flames were behind the house, then they receded, and now I don't know. I just don't know. We're just waiting for news.
6: A major incident's been declared by Police Scotland as crews battle a wildfire in the Cairngorms National Park for a 10th day. Around 650 residents in the village of Nethy Bridge were evacuated after a day of strong winds aggravated conditions. Donald Trump's joked he'll run for president for a fourth term.
8: My intention to run for a fourth term as President of the United States. Now, I won three times, did very well the second time, by the way. It's a rigged election, but we'll have to talk about it.
6: He was speaking overnight at the White House Correspondents' Dinner in Washington, D.C., which was rescheduled after a gunman interrupted the original event in April. The president also said Iran wants to secure a peace deal and confirmed Israeli Prime Minister Benjamin Netanyahu will visit the U.S. next week. A murder investigation has been launched after a 17-year-old boy was stabbed to death in Luton. Emergency services were called to Kingsway Recreation Ground just before 7 last night. Andy Burnham's admitted he might be in trouble at home after saying the opening of his new No. 10 North office was the best day of his life. The Prime Minister opened his new headquarters in Manchester yesterday. And swimmer Duncan Scott added yet another gold to his Commonwealth tally, and that keeps his title as Scotland's most successful athlete in the history of the Games. He retained his 200-metre individual medley crown last night. From Sky News, that's the latest.
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9: Well, a very good morning to you. It's the Saturday quiet time once again.

It's the 25th of July and it's just after 6 o'clock, and I'm Tony Miles with you once again on Premier Christian Radio. And whether you're listening on your smart speaker in Swansea or from anywhere else in the UK on DAB Digital Radio, you're very welcome, Borodar. There's 2 hours of reflective music to start your Saturday, along with reflections, thoughts and prayers. We've also got your music dedications and requests. And in a few minutes' time, we've got John Mansfield with the first reflection of the day, which is on the theme of Psalm 23. What a wonderful psalm that is. But first, I have a wonderful hymn for you. And this arrangement is from John Rutter and the City of London Symphonia and the Cambridge Singers. And I hope this blesses you this morning.

Yes, John Rutter's For the Beauty of the Earth. And don't forget, you can get in touch with me here at the Saturday Quiet Time if you'd like to make your music and dedication requests. 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You can email me, studio@premier.org.uk. 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This is Hilary Scott and the Scott family on our Saturday Quiet Time.

0: That was Hilary Scott and the Scott Family, and I'm Tony Miles, playing music that you like to wake up to on a Saturday morning. And thank you to those who tell me week by week what sort of songs you like, or hymns, or pieces of contemporary Christian music. It really does help us to shape up a programme that we feel will be a blessing to many. And we're going to have a reflection now. And as I love John Mansfield's readings that he's recorded, and this one's from Inspiring Calm, we're going to focus on the Lord who is our shepherd.
1: The Lord is my shepherd, so I have all I need. He lets me lie down to rest in green meadows. Leads me beside peaceful streams. 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

guides me along bright paths, bringing honor to his name. 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

0: Cece Winans on the Saturday Quiet Time this morning. That was a live recording of Shepherd. And before that, The Lord is My Shepherd from Howard Goodall and Pass It Me. And that is Psalm 23, the theme from The Vicar of Dibley. And before that, John Mansfield from Inspiring Calm and his reading of Psalm 23. Now, don't forget to get in touch with me here at the Saturday Quiet Time, especially if you've got prayer requests to share with me, or perhaps you'd like to choose some music for future weeks. We are full for today and I think for next week as well. So if you'd like to send me a message for future weeks, then send it to 66777. Make sure the first word's Premier, and then you'll be charged at your standard network rate. So that's 66777, first word Premier, and tell me what sort of music you'd like me to play on a Saturday morning. And if you listen every week, you're bound to hear your songs in the not-too-distant future. Now, I'm Tony Miles. On the way, we've got music from the likes of Pat Barrett, Josh Groban, and Michael W. Smith. It's not all men on the Saturday Quiet Time, but we have got a run of three, and they're all fabulous songs. So keep it here with me, Tony Miles, on Premier Christian Radio.
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Pat Barrett and Morning by Morning, I Will Trust. Let's have a prayer together. God of the morning, I wake to this new day, aware that you know me inside out, and yet you never give up on me. As the day rises, remind me today that I am your dearly loved child. As the day rises, remind me today that you want me to turn towards your love and your purposes for my life. As the day rises, remind me today that you can set me free from selfish and unloving ways. As the day rises, remind me today to surrender my all to you, so that I may rise too, to new life, to the hope of your kingdom. God of the morning, fill me with your spirit and with rivers of living water that will not only refresh me, but will overflow from me to others with love, joy, peace, and all spiritual fruit. God of the night, of the morning, and of the new day, journey with me, I pray, that I may triumph over all sin and adversity and become a beacon of light in this dark world. Remind me today that the Lord is my light and my salvation. Whom shall I fear? The Lord is a stronghold of my life. Of whom shall I be afraid? God of the glorious morning, may I face my time ahead with confidence and follow my Lord, the King of Kings, all the day long. Amen.

I haven't played that for a long time on the Saturday Quiet Time. Michael W. Smith, a favourite with many, and I Will Carry You. And before that, Josh Groban, and I Will Raise You Up. Now, don't forget, you can get in touch with me in the usual ways if you'd like me to play something for you in the future. You can email me studio@premier.org.uk. 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Or you can give me a call after 7 o'clock on this number, 08450 21 21 21. Please do make sure it's after 7. And Daniel, who's answering the calls, will be able to take down your message and write down what it is you want me to play for you, why you want me to play it, when, and which version of the song you'd like as well. So those are the sort of things I'm interested in. And, of course, whether you've got any prayer requests to share with me. Now, we are full for this week, but we are collecting dedications and prayer requests for next week and the week after. I think we may be full for next week, so just bear with us if we don't get it exactly on the day you want. But we do try. Sometimes very trying. Let's have a hymn, Praise My Soul, the King of Heaven, based on Psalm 103, and this is the Celebration Choir.

I hope you enjoyed that this morning. That was Praise featuring Brandon Lake, Chris Brown and Chandler Moore. Before that, Andy Bromley and Susan Ashton and their version of Praise the Mighty Name of Jesus. And kicking off that reflection, the Celebration Choir and Praise My Soul, the King of Heaven. Now, I'm Tony Miles. Still to come on Premier Christian Radio, a hugely popular song from Chris Tomlin, some fantastic music, and also a reading from Proverbs chapter 22 as I continue reading through that book of the Bible. So keep it here with me, Tony Miles, on Premier Christian Radio for more of the Saturday Quiet Time.

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8: The true light that gives light to everyone was coming into the world. He was in the world, and though the world was made through him, the world did not recognize him. He came to that which was his own, but his own did not receive him. Yet to all who did receive him, to those who believed in his name, he gave the right to become children of God. Children born not of natural descent, nor of human decision or a husband's will, but born of God.
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11: The top stories this hour. Firefighters are struggling to contain a wildfire in Madrid. Central Spain's been one of the worst hit areas by forest fires sparked by heatwaves across Europe. Blazes west of Bordeaux in France are threatening a tourist hotspot, with some visitors seen leaving Leger Cap Ferret by boat. Jean-Luc Gleiser is the chief firefighter in the commune region.
12: In the coming days or even weeks, the weather is still forecasting a heatwave. The excessive heat's reaching 30 degrees Celsius. The winds are also very unpredictable, adding strength to this fire, which is difficult to control.
11: Meanwhile, a wildfire in the Cairngorms National Park has led to a major incident being declared by Police Scotland. First Minister John Swinney's urged people to avoid the area of Nethy Bridge, which has been evacuated. Plus, firefighters will keep tackling a large fire at an industrial unit in Essex into the weekend. Crews were called to the scene on Southend Road just before five last night, and nearby residents were evacuated. Donald Trump is claiming Iran would use a nuclear weapon if it had one, but insists diplomatic talks between the countries are going well. The US president's been at the rescheduled White House Correspondents' Dinner a few months after the original was shut down after an attack. He spoke in Washington, D.C. last night.
13: So we've hit Iran very hard. And by the way, they are talking to us right now. They'd love to make a deal. I don't think they're ready to. I don't think it's time yet, but I'm willing to listen. But they cannot have a nuclear weapon. So this is all about we will not let them have a nuclear weapon.
11: His comments come as Iran says it's targeted multiple U.S. bases across the Middle East. A 25-year-old law student's been released on bail after police in Ireland intercepted a bomb on the border. Isabella Perry Sullivan has appeared in court, charged with possession of explosives. And heatwave conditions are returning for parts of England and Wales this coming week. Temperatures are expected to peak at 35 degrees Celsius. From Sky News, that's the latest.
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15: For your Saturday morning, it's a noticeable contrast across the UK. England's south is enjoying a very warm, dry start, with London set to reach around 30 degrees Celsius today. Elsewhere in England, expect pleasant temperatures of 20 to 25 degrees. Meanwhile, Scotland and Northern Ireland begin with more cloud and patchy light rain moving southeast. Temperatures generally in the mid to high teens. Belfast around 16 degrees Celsius. Wales is much brighter and warmer, with Cardiff at 23 degrees. Brighter skies will follow for northern areas this afternoon.
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Ah, what a lovely way to start the 7 o'clock hour of the Saturday Quiet Time. That's Chris Tomlin and Holy Forever. Wonderful worship song. Very good morning to you. This is the Saturday Quiet Time with me, Tony Miles, here on Premier Christian Radio. And if you're just waking up on this Saturday morning and thinking of having a bacon roll for breakfast in Skegness and listening via your smart speaker or elsewhere in the UK or overseas via the Premier Plus app, then you're very welcome. Over this hour, as usual, we have reflections, thoughts and prayers. We've got the music that you like to wake up to on a Saturday morning and a reading from Proverbs 22 as we continue reading through that book of the Old Testament. So here is Elevation Worship.

I do hope you're loving the music this morning. That was Elevation Worship featuring Chris Brown and Trust in God. And don't forget, you can get in touch with me if you'd like to let me know your dedications or your prayer requests for future weeks. 08450 21 21 21. You can have a chat with Daniel. He'll give you some idea where we might be able to squeeze those songs in. Tell me who you'd like the music for, what music you'd like, and why you'd like it played, and leave the rest to us. 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That's 66777, first word, Premier. Now, as we've played music this morning, I do hope that it's been inspiring you and touching your heart. That first song this morning in this hour, Holy Forever. And we're reminded that God is holy, deserves all our worship and our praise, and yet sometimes mysterious. Although we can know our God and He knows us, we don't always know and or understand why things happen in this life. And that second song was just encouraging us to trust in God, the God who loves us. And although He is mysterious, through Jesus, He's shown us His compassion, His love, His healing power. And so this morning, I'd like to say a prayer, however you're feeling this morning, that you might know the healing touch of our mysterious but loving, compassionate God. O Holy Father, in these few minutes of quiet stillness, we place ourselves and all our problems humbly before you for your guidance and blessing. Help us to empty our minds of all earthly thoughts, so that in this stillness we may be conscious only of your heavenly presence near us. Let the warm glow of your wonderful healing power come into us, lifting all pain and distress from body and mind, enriching us with new life and energy, and giving us inner peace and calm serenity. Whatever our duties now or in the future, we shall always turn to you for guidance and inspiration, knowing that your light will be shining on our paths to help us to walk through the darkness of this world in the way that you would have us walk, with our hands in yours. O Heavenly Father, bless us with renewed courage, strength, and understanding, that we may faithfully serve you and do your will in all things. Through the meditation of our Lord Jesus Christ, we pray. Amen.

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1: Wear my yoke, for it fits perfectly. And let me teach you, for I am gentle and humble, and you shall find rest for your souls. 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

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I would have you learn of my meekness and humility. Learn my gentleness, loving mercy, and tenderness. The gentle shepherd is the one who leads you. Become like him in all your ways. Always take the lowest place, always being laid back and never being first. Let my love so fill you that you consider the weakest and smallest child of God. 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Yes, child, my love for you is tender and precious. 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

But when the Holy Spirit controls our lives, He will produce this kind of fruit in us. Love, joy, peace, patience, kindness, goodness, faithfulness, gentleness, and self-control. 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

0: Hillsong Worship on our Saturday quiet time, and So You Would Come. And before that, John Mansfield was with Pamela Smith from the CD His Heart Towards Me and I Am Gentle. And prior to that, kicking off that little section of reflection, Katie Nicholl and In Jesus' Name, God of Possible. Well, I'm Tony Miles. This is the Saturday Quiet Time on Premier Christian Radio. Thank you for joining me, as always, on this Saturday morning. Don't forget, I love it when you make contact with the programme and tell us what you'd like to wake up to on a Saturday. 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It's all here on our Saturday Quiet Time.
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That was Vine Song on the SQT this morning, and Let Your Living Water Flow Over My Soul. I hope you were singing along to that this morning. I can picture you singing, you know, wherever you are, whatever you're doing. Now, good morning. Welcome along to the Saturday Quiet Time. If you've just tuned in, I'm Tony Miles, and you're listening to Premier Christian Radio. Don't forget, we've got a big breakfast with Max and Lydia. That's going to be served up just after 8 o'clock this morning, following the news and weather. But I must concentrate on what's happening now. And of course, that is our reading from Holy Scripture. We're reading through the book of Proverbs from the Old Testament. We've reached chapter 22, and I'm going to begin reading from the first verse. So if you're reading along with me, I'm using the NIV UK translation from Hodder and Stoughton. Chapter 22, verse 1. A good name is more desirable than great riches. To be esteemed is better than silver or gold. Rich and poor have this in common. The Lord is the maker of them all. The prudent see danger and take refuge, but the simple keep going and pay the penalty. Humility is the fear of the Lord. Its wages are riches and honor and life. In the paths of the wicked are snares and pitfalls, but those who would preserve their life stay far from them. Start children off on the way they should go, and even if they are old, they will not turn from it. The rich rule over the poor, and the borrower is slave to the lender. Whoever sows injustice reaps calamity, and the rod they wield in fury will be broken. The generous will themselves be blessed, for they shall share their food with the poor. This is the word of the Lord. Thanks be to God. And this is Graham Kendrick, Beauty for Brokenness.

What a prolific songwriter Graham Kendrick is, and that was Beauty for Brokenness. Haven't played that for a while. Really nice to hear it on Premier Christian Radio. Now, before that, I was reading Proverbs chapter 22, verses 1 to 9, and that was from the NIV UK translation, published by Hodder and Stoughton. Now, don't forget, you can tell me about the songs that you like to hear when you're listening to Premier, whether you're using your Premier Plus app or whether you're giving me a call via this telephone number, 08450 21 21 21. Dial nice and carefully when you're dialing at this hour of the morning. You don't want to upset anyone. 08450 21 21 21. Daniel will speed to the phone as soon as he can, and he will have a chat with you, and you can let him know what you'd like to hear on the Saturday quiet time. Now, this is a wonderful song. It's from the Commodores, and it's Jesus is Love.

The Commodores on our Saturday Quiet Time. Hope you enjoyed that this morning. Jesus is Love. And of course, this 7 o'clock hour of the programme is heading towards a big breakfast served up by Max and Lydia. Before that, I have a prayer that I'm going to lead with you. And we've also got music from Rebecca St. James and Ray as well. So look forward to playing that for you. But first of all, let's have a look at our SQT events diary. For today, Saturday the 25th of July, and it's the feast day of James the Great, one of the 12 apostles of Jesus, and was the second apostle to die after Judas Iscariot and the first to be martyred. St. James is the patron saint of Spain, and according to tradition, what are believed to be his remains are held in Santiago de Compostela in Galicia in Spain. And today is also the feast day of St. Christopher, the patron saint of travellers, very appropriate if they're travelling a pilgrimage to Santiago de Compostela. I know many people have done it and found it to be a wonderful experience. Now, the biggest free event of the year in Wales is happening today and tomorrow as well, the Wales Air Show, which this year sees an exciting new addition that promises an electrifying series of sunset air displays, with spectators seeing dramatic pyrotechnic performances from Otto Helicopter, thrilling aerial manoeuvres from the Firebirds, complete with fireworks as well. That all sounds pretty good. That's in Wales. Now, today also, the United Nations International Day for Women and Girls of African Descent is marked, which lifts up those whose stories often go unheard. It celebrates strength that goes in the face of unfairness. And these women and girls carry deep histories, bold dreams, and the will to keep moving. So thank you to the United Nations for bringing that to our attention. Now, tomorrow is Sunday the 26th of July, and that's World Day for Grandparents and the Elderly, designated and declared by Pope Francis in 2021. The Pope noted that the voice of the elderly is precious and that it's worth listening to the words and wisdom of older people. Now, the only thing I've got a problem with that, I think it's very good, but you see, I'm a grandparent and I don't feel elderly, even though my grandchildren think I'm ancient. Anyway, we do believe that as we get older, we do gain some wisdom along the way. So whether you feel elderly or not, it is World Day for Grandparents. Hooray! And the elderly as well. On Sunday, Birmingham will also host the UK's biggest South Asian music festival, and that will be in Victoria Park in Smethwick. So if you're in the Birmingham area, hope you enjoy that, if you can get some tickets. And talking of music, the worship leader Rebecca St. James will celebrate her birthday tomorrow. She was born on the 26th of July back in 1977, which makes her... I better not go there, actually. I'll let you do the maths, or she might not thank me. Anyway, happy birthday to Rebecca St. James for tomorrow. Now, looking ahead until Monday, the 27th of July, it will be Norfolk Day, celebrating the rich history and unique character of the beloved English county. Also on Monday, it will be the Cross-Atlantic Communication Day, remembering the moment when laying a wire under the ocean connected two far-flung shores. And of course, nowadays, it's so simple to send a message, but it was quite an achievement. And finally, on Monday, it will be Bagpipe Appreciation Day, which some people will rejoice in, while others might feel they want to reserve their judgment. That concludes the reading of today's SQT Events Diary, which leads me not to bagpipes, but to Rebecca St. James. Well, it is her birthday.

And a happy birthday to Rebecca St. James for tomorrow. Now, don't forget, after 8 o'clock today, a big breakfast is being served up with Max and Lydia. We've got a fantastic one lined up for you. So let us pray together. Gracious Lord, when I am low, send me an angel to brighten my day and to remind me of your love. And then help me to try and lift the spirits of those around me as I consider what would make you smile, that they may know the deep joy of your kingdom and that your joy may bubble up in my heart so that I can be a blessing to you and to others for the sake of your kingdom. Amen. Well, may God richly bless you this weekend. And now let's have some joy from Ray.

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6: Isaiah 53, verses 4 to 10. Surely he took up our pain and bore our suffering. Yet we considered him punished by God, stricken by him and afflicted. But he was pierced for our transgressions. He was crushed for our iniquities. The punishment that brought us peace was on him, and by his wounds we are healed. We all, like sheep, have gone astray. Each of us has turned to our own way, and the Lord has laid on him the iniquity of us all. He was oppressed and afflicted, yet he did not open his mouth. He was led like a lamb to the slaughter, and as a sheep before its shearers is silent, so he did not open his mouth. By oppression and judgment he was taken away. Yet who of his generation protested? For he was cut off from the land of the living. For the transgression of my people he was punished. He was assigned a grave with the wicked and with the rich in his death, though he had done no violence, nor was any deceit in his mouth. Yet it was the Lord's will to crush him and cause him to suffer. And though the Lord makes his life an offering for sin, he will see his offering and prolong his days, and the will of the Lord will prosper in his hand. After he has suffered, he will see the light of life and be satisfied. By his knowledge, my righteous servant will justify many, and he will bear their iniquities.
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9: Hello, good morning. I'm Donna Birrell. Spanish authorities have carried out controlled burns to try to stop the spread of wildfires. Blazes have led to more than 200,000 evacuations across Spain and France. Meanwhile, First Minister John Swinney has chaired an emergency meeting of the Scottish Government's Resilience Room with a wildfire raging in the Cairngorms. Paul Tompkins, Deputy President of the National Farmers Union, is calling for wider action.
10: I'm talking to farms across the country that are feeling the effects of too little rainfall. I was in Wales earlier this week, and when the first thing a Welsh farmer talks to me about is the lack of rainfall, we know we've got a problem.
9: Heatwave conditions are returning for parts of England and Wales this coming week. Temperatures are expected to peak at 35 degrees Celsius in some areas. Only 44 out of 100 pornographic websites in the UK are deploying age verification measures, according to Christian social policy charity CARE. It's written to Ofcom, highlighting disparity between its findings and the regulator's own report, a year after the measures were introduced. The Church of England is being urged to renew its commitment to parish churches and fund frontline ministry by the group Save the Parish. It wants money from church commissioners to be redirected towards parishes and a charter of care to protect clergy from mental and physical exhaustion. It's launching its manifesto today and hopes members will be selected for this year's General Synod elections in September. Chair of Save the Parish, Reverend Marcus Walker, tells Premier Moore.
11: We thought we would actually field candidates and allow people who are standing to say that they wish to be with us in our campaign to save the parish, to save the parishes of the Church of England, and by doing that, hopefully, put some life back in the old church and get us back on our feet.
9: Finnish politician Päivi Räsänen is appealing to the European Court of Human Rights. Earlier this year, she was convicted by the Supreme Court over traditional views on marriage and sexuality she expressed in a church booklet over 20 years ago. She says appealing her conviction is about determining whether the fundamental rights of religious freedom and free speech are still protected in Finland and across Europe. A popular prayer app connected to the Vatican has been leaving the names and email addresses of more than 700,000 users exposed. Click to Pray is run by the Pope's Worldwide Prayer Network, but has been found to be subject to vulnerabilities. The Vatican's own website has been targeted repeatedly by hackers in recent years.
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9: For your Saturday morning, it's a noticeable contrast across the UK. England's south is enjoying a very warm, dry start, with London set to reach about 30 degrees Celsius today. Elsewhere in England, expect pleasant temperatures of 20 to 25 degrees. Meanwhile, Scotland and Northern Ireland begin with more cloud and patchy light rain moving southeast. Temperatures generally in the mid to high teens. Belfast, around 16 Celsius. Wales is much brighter and warmer, with Cardiff at 23 degrees. Brighter skies will follow for northern areas this afternoon. That's your latest from the Premier News team. 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
13: Big Breakfast, live from Wildfires Festival.
14: Good morning and a very special welcome to this week's Big Breakfast. We are live from Wildfires Festival at the Whiston Estate.
13: Yes, very good morning to you. It is Saturday, the 25th of July, just after 8 o'clock. If you don't know what Wildfires is, it's three epic days of encountering God and building community.
14: Yes, and also good morning to Mr. Craig Wakeling, who's going to be accompanying us for the ride from Premier HQ. Craig, I feel like we're in the praise house. Do you want us to take our shoes off?
15: Lydia's fine coming in. I know you're in a field, Max. You've stepped in something which I don't quite like the look of.
14: I've got my new Crocs
15: so
14: on.
15: So if you can take off your shoes, that would be brilliant. Thank you, Lydia. Okay. You're fine.
13: Okay,
15: what have you got coming up?
14: What have we got coming up on the show? That's a great question.
13: We've got loads of, well, we've got loads of conversations yes. coming up on the way. We've got some friends of the show coming up. Rob Colwell is going to be with us. He's one of our regular Good News people. He's also here with the student ministry Fusion, just metres away.
14: Yes, we'll have Ruben Williams, a preacher who's currently gearing up to share with the young people on site. We've got podcast duo Soph and Rach from It's Not Just You.
13: Indeed. We've also got two CBeebies presenters joining us as well.
14: Yes. But Craig, before all that, we've got Pete and Sammy Gregg, who you'll be familiar with, the founder of 24/7 Prayer. And Brian Heasley also joins us literally in seconds. He's actually here right now, to be honest with you. I'll give you a bit of an illusion. And we'll be chatting to him very shortly. So that's all coming up on Big Breakfast at Wildfires.
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14: Yes, well, a very good morning to you. 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We are broadcasting on Praise and Premier Christian Radio this morning. It's very exciting. It's Saturday, the 25th of July, the day after my birthday, as it's formally known. You're with Craig Wakeling, Max and Lydia, live from Wildfires Festival.
13: Yes, and joining us now in the Big Breakfast Wildfires Shack is Brian Heasley, International Prayer Director for 24/7 Prayer. Good morning.
17: Good morning. It's good lovely morning. To be here. It's roasting, isn't it?
13: Yes, it is. The sun is shining on us. I'm quite warm.
14: We have to ask the inevitable question. How much sleep have you had?
17: I had 5 hours. Ooh. That's amazing.
14: Oh no.
17: Well, you know, it's better than 4 hours.
14: I love the attitude. That's an attitude of prayer, right? I'd be grateful for you.
17: The sun beats through the tent, and before you know it, it's like bright at 4:30 in the morning.
13: Do you find that it's like a sauna in your tent when it gets, when the sun...
17: Goodness.
13: Yeah, it's a lot, isn't it?
17: It's cold when you go to bed, it's warm when you wake up.
14: Yeah.
13: Yeah, yeah. Are you a fan of camping?
17: No.
13: No.
17: That was very definitive.
14: If you could see his face then, it was just dead eye. No. So this is a sacrifice for you?
17: Well, it's a small sacrifice to be in a field with all these different people, come to worship Jesus and encounter him. So yeah, but it is a mild sacrifice.
14: Okay.
13: Mm-hmm. What is it that is that's so special about a festival like this? Why does it seem to be that God speaks so clearly when we're at Christian conferences like Wildfires?
17: Well, I think if just even from a biblical perspective, there's festivals and feasts whenever we look at the Old Testament and the New Testament, we read about when people come together. God tends to love it when his church comes together. So it's just amazing. I think there's over 500 churches represented here.
14: Wow.
17: And when they all come together to praise him, to be together, God seems to show up. So there's a beautiful vibe. It feels so lovely. It's nice to see people getting on with each other, but it's also nice to see people, you know, encountering Jesus here, which is brilliant.
14: Mm-hmm. Wildfire started nearly 10 years ago, I think, and it's grown quite significantly. Mm. How have you seen it change, do you think, from when it first started out? What's the kind of atmosphere like now to what it
17: was? I think when the guys originally set this up, we were thinking, is this nuts? Should we do this? Do you know what I mean?
14: Well, because you were talking about revival, and at the time, people were thinking, you're joking, aren't you, in this country?
17: Contending for the next great awakening.
14: Yeah.
17: And then thinking, it doesn't look like a lot's happening. Mm. But we felt in faith to kind of push through, to believe and to keep praying. And things have changed a lot. I think there were even the numbers, I think we're 4 times bigger than we were back then. Wow. And you see so much happening around the world right now, and God is on the move, especially in the UK. Mm-hmm. There's a lot of really interesting things happening. Bible set, you know the stuff. And so you've got to relate that to prayer and to gathering and to the people coming together. So, amazing.
13: I mean, it's such an encouragement to our faith, isn't it, when we hear those stories. What is there a story that of God, what he's doing at the moment that's been particularly encouraging for you?
17: There's all sorts. I mean, last year here at this festival, there's a guy who was in a wheelchair. He'd been wheelchair bound for quite a while, and he got prayed for. We didn't want to overhype it, you know, but I've watched him walk for the last year.
13: Wow, incredible.
17: You know,
13: wow.
17: So it's almost that's pretty good. When you start to see people getting healed, we see people giving their lives to Jesus. Those are the things that we live for, we dream for. And so, that's brilliant.
13: That's pretty special, yeah.
14: Brian, I wanted to talk a little bit about your job. Now, this might sound like an obvious question, but you are the International Prayer Director. How do you direct people to pray? Because there'll be youth leaders listening saying...
17: That's God's job, really.
14: There'll be youth leaders saying, I've been trying to get my young people to pray, and I'm not getting anywhere. Or families where it's like, I want my children to pray. Or even sons and daughters saying, I want my parents to pray, but I just can't get them to do it.
17: I love this. There's a quote by E.M. Bounds. He says, none but praying leaders can have praying followers. And so if you want other people to pray, how much do you pray? So for me, that's always been the challenge. So I don't direct prayer. I help other leaders around the world, and they encourage leadership and people to pray. And I think if we pray, it rubs off on those around us. How can I teach my children to pray if I don't pray? How do we teach our churches to pray if we don't pray, you know? Mm-hmm. And more than just that kind of sense of, oh, here, please help me out today. We've got a meeting. Someone say a quick prayer before we begin. Actually, cultivating something like a culture of prayer in both your life and in the life of the people around you is a big thing. It's very, very important.
14: Mm-hmm. Last night in the Big Top, Pete was talking about how we're so accustomed to gentle prayer in the Western church and how we need to get a bit more vocal, a bit more vociferous with it, and a bit more passionate and kind of have the tears and the shouting. But when you're living quite comfortably in England, how do we put us... Because he was referring to the persecuted church, saying they pray with passion, but we're not really in desperation in terms of materially a lot of the time. So how do we put ourselves in those positions?
17: We have to become... We're lulled into comfort. Mm. I was in China last month, and, you know, those guys pray. Mm. Those guys really pray because they're not comfortable. And so, but we have been lulled into comfort. And we almost, there was a, do you remember a really old delirious thing called the Kingdom of Comfort or something like that? But anyway, So I think we've got this kingdom that's a bit too comfortable. And probably if we really opened our eyes, looked around and asked the Lord, give us eyes to see, our world even here in the UK, is pretty desperate. Prayer is needed. There's brokenness all around. Sometimes it's just hidden below the facade of, you know, a beautiful Instagram reel. Mm. But underneath all of that, there's hurt, anxiety, stress, pain. And we, the church, have to step up at this time. We really do.
13: Mm-hmm, yeah. Mm-hmm. I mean, yeah, amen to all of that. You know, at what point for you, Brian, did you think, okay, prayer is something that I have a passion for. It's a burden on my heart to encourage people to pray. Because obviously it's bread and butter. It's part of the Christian life. But mm-hmm. at what point did you think, okay, I want to minister in this area?
17: I more stumbled into it than this. But when I was 20, I was away from Jesus. And I was in a bit of a difficult situation. And I remember just saying, Lord, if you are real, save me. And as I prayed that prayer, someone had given me a Bible, and I popped this Bible open, and it landed on Isaiah 59, verse 1. It says, surely the arm of the Lord is not too short to save, nor is his ear too dull to hear. And so I think I've been into prayer since then. I'm 56 now, because I know that God's ear is not too dull to hear. God listens. God wants to hear your prayers. The beautiful thing is his primary expression towards you is a smile. Mm. So when I pray, I feel like I'm like entering into the presence of God, who looks at me and says, you are fearfully and wonderfully made.
13: Mm. Yeah. Yeah, I love that.
14: But then a lot of people, they don't feel that, do they? They think they come to God and God looks down on them and disappointment. So how do we shift that narrative on our head that God is somehow constantly disappointed for all the times we've messed up?
17: I think sometimes we transmit our own relationship with our own parental figures, teachers, leaders, and we kind of make them God. Mm. And I think it's a proper understanding of grace, of the tenderness of God. You know, so I was reading a beautiful book by Brennan Manning, and one of the things he said in there was, he said, if you could just repeat this phrase for many months, Abba, I belong to you, that would change your prayer life. If you could fully allow that to become a reality in your heart, that I've got children, I've got grandchildren, I don't look down on them, I smile at them, I care, and yeah, they get it wrong, they make mistakes, but I still love them and want the best for them. So I think it's reorientating our own hearts around what the Father looks like, as well as on a probably deeper understanding of grace. Mm.
13: Yeah, so good. Well, if you've just joined us this morning, you're listening to Big Breakfast on Premier Christian Radio and Premier Praise. And currently, we're in conversation with Brian Heasley. He's International Prayer Director for 24/7 Prayer. I should say as well that we're broadcasting live from Wildfires Festival in West Sussex. We're at the Whiston Estate. Brian, I wonder whether there are things, you know, in work that you do in your ministry, what's one thing that you wish people knew more about prayer?
17: That it's easier than you think. Okay, I think we have outsourced prayers too often to godly old ladies dressed in lilac waving flags. Now, if you are a godly old lady who wears lilac, that's fine. But do you know what I mean? I think, yeah. Oh, we've got people who pray, but it's easier than you think. So how do you pray? You learn to pray by praying. Mm-hmm. And so it's this beautiful growth thing that happens that, yeah. So I think we need to communicate that prayer is easier than you think. And in many ways, you've got to be super committed. Mm. It's not a casual thing. It's not just like a kind of Jesus is my life coach. Do you know what I mean? It's actually, this is a real, we're living in a real world with a real God who wants to communicate with us on an everyday basis. Adam and Eve, when they walked in the garden in Genesis 3, the reflexive conjugation of the Hebrew verb would be, they walked for pleasure. And it would be also that it was a daily occurrence. And Jesus spent time with his Father. He prayed. He got up early. He went off to pray.

0: When you talk about, you know, you to learn to pray, you've just got to do it. And all of a sudden, I got my an image of my piano in the little sunroom that we've got. And I like playing the piano. And sometimes it's really quite difficult to get motivated to play it. But you've said, you know, to learn to pray, you've got to just do it. In order to learn how to play the piano better, you've just got to get on it and you've got to do it. It's pointless, the piano just sitting there, you know. And we have this wonderful God that can minister to us and that we can get close to, and he's so close, but yet we're the ones that keep him so far. So by not praying, so thank you so much for that. It was really, really encouraging to hear that.
1: Yeah, so good. Brian, what's your sense of what God is doing at Wildfires this year?
2: God is increasing the intensity of the church. God is birthing a sense of desperation and a hunger to travail in prayer, to groan and to call out and to give him no rest until we see his kingdom come. God is birthing a spirit of perseverance and tenacity in the church that kind of is upping the energy level and the kind of sense of urgency at this hour. Mm-hmm. That's what I think I'm seeing. Yeah. So it was a bit preachy.
1: No, it's good.
3: Before you go, we're going to ask this question to every guest. What's the wildest thing you've seen at Wildfires?
2: I can't tell you.
3: I'm more meant spiritually
4: than... Oh, sorry.
3: Yeah, don't worry. You don't need to share those things.
2: I haven't seen anything... No.
3: I've seen some situations with Portaloos. I don't want to talk about
2: that. Really, that was kind of what I was thinking.
0: Appetite's there, I tell you.
2: No, nothing. There's nothing, like, scandalous.
3: No. I meant a good... just to clarify, the wildest testimony at Wildfire.
2: I thought I was going to have to explain the time when the Portaloos
3: broke down. I was there for that.
2: 8 o'clock in the morning. Yeah. It's too early to be talking about that. Let me rescue that. I think the wildest thing we've seen is like hundreds of young people encountering Jesus. Mm. And that is the most beautiful thing that we're seeing right now. So, yeah, for me, the next generation encountering Jesus is wild and beautiful. Last night, we had to go out on the field at about just after 1 o'clock and ask 80 young people to stop praying so loudly because they were waking up babies. You know, and it felt bad. You know, I'm the international prayer director, so, you know, doing those kind of things is a bit weird. But, yeah, that's beautiful. That kind of passion is fantastic.
1: That is amazing. I mean, I don't think I've ever heard that. You're having to say to a group of young people,
2: could you stop praying? So
1: yeah, that's so
3: I heard
1: amazing.
3: About the group of young people on Thursday night playing football at 2:30 a.m.
1: Oh, really?
2: Wow.
3: One of my friends is a youth leader here. He said, I've had a 3-hour sleep. The boys decided a football game at 2:30 in the morning was a good idea.
2: Oh, no.
3: But we've all been there.
2: We have, many years ago.
1: Brian, what's your plan for today? What are you looking forward to today?
2: Oh, lots of things. Tyler Staton is speaking in the Big Top. Love Tyler, he's beautiful. What else? I mean, and doing a little seminar this afternoon, which is loads of fun. So yeah, it should be good.
1: Great.
3: Brian, thank you so much for joining us. Brian Heasley, International Prayer Director for 24/7 Prayer. We are live from Wildfires. Back to you, Craig.
0: Thank you very much. Plenty to look forward to over the course of the morning, speaking to worship leader Ellie Linebear. But before we go any further, time to catch up with a great friend of Premier.
5: Welcome to Be Still and Know. I'm Jonathan Edwards, and this is our opportunity to hear what God is saying to us today. Proverbs chapter 21 and verse 23. Those who guard their mouths and their tongues keep themselves from calamity. Speaking is such a huge part of our daily lives that we need all the wisdom we can find to guide us. The book of Proverbs comes back to the subject time and again, precisely because it is so important. We need to be constantly learning how to use our tongues more effectively, and part of that is to learn when to speak and when to be silent. Benjamin Franklin wrote, "Remember not only to say the right thing in the right place, but far more important still," he said, "to leave unsaid the wrong thing at the tempting moment." Those are wise words. The trouble with speaking is that we do so much of it, and it just happens. It normally isn't the product of a long process of reflection. We just open our mouths and the words flow out. The writer of the Proverbs is clearly encouraging us to put more thinking into our talking. He commands us to watch our tongue. That clearly involves standing back from what we say, reflecting on what we're saying and how we're saying it. This is undoubtedly best done in prayer. As we do so, we need to reflect not only on our choice of words,

some of those times when not saying anything at all would have been in every way the best response. So let me ask you a question. What might help you to use your tongue more effectively? And can you think of times when silence would have been the better response? And now let's pray together. Lord God, thank you for the gift of our tongues. Help us to use them in a way that will be constantly helpful and encouraging to other people.

0: Amen. Well, thanks for listening. I'd love you to join me every day for Be Still and Know here on Premier. And if you'd like to receive a free copy of our magazine, Voice of Hope, which contains all of these devotionals and some great articles beside, please visit premier.org.uk/voice of hope. God bless you. Hope you have a great day today.
1: Thank you to the Reverend Jonathan Edwards there with Be Still and Know. You are listening to Big Breakfast. It's 22 minutes past 8 o'clock. It's Saturday, the 25th of July, and we are live from Wildfires Festival in the Whiston Estate. I'm alongside my good companion, Lydia, but also Craig Wakeling from Premier HQ. Good morning, Craig.
2: I can imagine your view and what you can see is far more interesting than mine. What have you got in front of you?
1: Can you see Portaloos from where you're sat?
2: No.
1: Well, then you haven't got the view I've got, my friends. No, Lydia, paint the picture.
3: Yeah, we're right in the heart of the action. So we're really close to one of the little cafes. So lots of people getting their morning coffee.
1: A lot of morning devotionals going on,
3: Morning devotionals. Yeah, we're actually really close to the Big Top, which is the main big tent here at Wildfires. So I'm sure in probably about half an hour, we might start hearing some music.
1: Yeah, you're going to hear the early morning family worship. We're also opposite the prayer room, which has been going on. They've been doing an all-night prayer.
2: Wow.
1: So when I got here, I thought, I'm a bit tired this morning. And then I saw these people and they've been praying all night and I thought, I can't complain.
2: All right. I thought that's why you looked so tired, because you were.
1: No. I've been partying all night, Craig. No. It was my birthday yesterday, Craig. So I was, having a great day, socialising all day. So today is just, I'm just feeling very grateful this morning. Lydia bought me a cake, if you can believe it.
3: I did. I thought, you deserve a cake.
1: Yeah.
3: And we actually haven't eaten it yet.
2: How did you get 50 candles in there, though?

0: 30. I'm like, stop rushing me ahead.
1: He wants to enjoy the
0: God
1: last
0: of
1: his 20s.
0: God has got plans for my 29. He hasn't got plans for my 30 just yet.
2: Love that.
0: But yes, you are listening to us live from Wildfires. People keep looking at us. We did have someone, Craig. I think they thought we were the radio team that could kind of make things happen. They asked, we need more loo roll in the Portaloos.
2: Oh, brilliant.
1: Fantastic.
0: And we said, oh, we can't do that. And she said, well, I'm really busy, so if you could find someone to ask.
2: I love that.
1: She asked us to radio to the heads. What's it called?
0: Yeah, the head of the
1: which site, was basically. Fair enough, but we were a little bit pushed for time at that
2: break, point. Break a rubber duck, more loo roll, please. break a rover.
1: But you know, it is really nice. We've got a lot of people walking past us and a lot of people looking in. A few people come up to us and saying that they're loving Premier Christian Radio and Premier Praise.
2: Yep.
1: So that's really encouraging as well.
0: Exactly. Well, let's hear some music, though, because we have KXC, Gastric Music, I hear, every night doing worship for us. We've also got the Warehouse Worship, who are on this evening, I believe. But this is a classic. This came out last year. This is Hallelujah, Jesus Saves.

0: Hallelujah, Jesus Saves from KXC and Gas Street Music on Premier Christian Radio and Premier Praise, coming up to, well, very nearly 8:30 on this Saturday morning. 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
1: Yes, and very shortly we're going to be speaking to Pete and Sammy Gregg. Pete, of course, is the founder of 24/7 Prayer, and his wife Sammy's also part of the executive team here at Wildfire, so very excited to speak to them, but that comes after the latest headlines.
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2: Good morning, I'm Donna Birrell. Around 200,000 people have been evacuated from their homes as wildfires sparked by heat waves rage across France and Spain. Central Spain has been one of the worst hit areas, with authorities declaring a national emergency after two fires merged in Madrid. Meanwhile, a major incident has been declared by Police Scotland as crews battle a wildfire in the Cairngorms National Park for a 10th day. Only 44 out of 100 pornographic websites in the UK are deploying age verification measures, according to Christian social policy charity CARE. It's written to Ofcom a year after the measures were introduced. A new report says Click to Pray, a popular prayer app connected to the Vatican, has been leaving the names and email addresses of more than 700,000 users exposed. And heatwave conditions are set to return for parts of England and Wales this week. And those are your latest headlines.
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0: That was Unstoppable from Joe Hardy, Kaz and Grace Cumberbatch. 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
2: Indeed, you're listening to Big Breakfast. You're with Max and Lydia, and Craig is with us as well. You're listening to Premier Christian Radio and Premier Praise. Well, the coffee's been flowing. The sun is
0: well,
2: out.
0: Well, not on my end.
2: Well, a lot of people at Wildfires are getting their coffee. Okay. We're right opposite one of the
0: yeah, I keep seeing
2: cafes.
0: Coffee come past me, and I'm like, please.
2: It will come. It will come. But there's been worship. There's been prayer already this morning. Vibes are great.
0: And no issues with the Portaloos, as far as I can tell.
2: No,
0: I'm on Portaloo watch this morning.
2: Yeah, they're in our eyesight.
0: But more importantly than Portaloos, we've got some very special guests with us now in the Big Breakfast Shack, I'm calling it, because it's sort of it says it's a chalet. I'd call it more of a shack.
2: Shed.
0: Somewhat, yeah, different name for it.
2: I like
0: we've got
2: chalet.
0: Pete and Sammy Gregg with us. Pete Woo! Is the founder of 24/7 Prayer. Would you call this a shack, a chalet?
3: A garden shed, I would
0: say. A garden yeah. shed, okay.
2: Yeah.
3: You just need yeah. some garden
0: Pete, shed. You name it, and whatever you say is...
4: It's a shack.
0: It's a shack.
3: Oh, yeah. Very cool.
0: I think the shack is more Christian, isn't it, really?
4: Well, there is a precedent
3: oh
4: there,
3: my
4: yes.
3: goodness. Yeah. No, that frightens me.
2: I think we have made an effort to make it, you know,
3: it's
2: a bit
3: very
2: fancy
3: pretty.
2: With our bunting.
3: I like it.
0: Thank you so much. We pulled out all the stops. There's no Big Breakfast is a big budget, as they say. How are you feeling, guys? We're on day... how many days have you been here now?
3: This is... Oh God,
4: since
3: so
4: Tuesday.
3: Fast.
4: So, what's that? 4 days? 5 days?
3: Yeah.
0: And how are we feeling? I mean, you've got to ask it sleep-wise, energy levels.
4: Yeah, a little tired, a little croaky, as you can hear, yeah. but we're having a brilliant time. I think this is our easiest Wildfires yet.
0: Oh, okay.
4: Because
0: Ooh.
4: The weather's been great, tickets sold out, 1,000 on the waiting list... God's moving and everyone's yeah. smiling, so it's a joy.
3: Definitely, we're really loving it. I'm just so enjoying the sunshine, the worship. People are just all out enjoying everything about it. So it's just a really fun atmosphere, fun in the tent, fun outside. It's a good time.
2: Yeah, and do you know what? If we were in the heat wave right now, this would not be as fun. But
0: no,
2: I feel like
0: that's
2: the weather is
3: true.
0: It's been kind
3: we're in
0: to
3: the
0: us.
3: Middle
2: it's been glorious, hasn't
3: yeah.
2: it? It's been really, really nice. What's your sense of what God is doing at Wildfires at the moment? What have you seen? How has He been on the move?
4: Well, I think, you know, when we started, we had this crazy strap line of contending or conspiring for the next great awakening, and people thought we were nuts. And now it really feels like it's beginning. More and more people are becoming Christians, churches are being planted, you know, public influencers are turning towards faith and so on. And we're seeing that here. You know, 200 young people gave their lives to the Lord on the very first night. We had hundreds last night in the big top here give their lives to the Lord. And it's just a sense God's on the move. So I love sailing, and it's just a lot easier to steer a boat when it's moving, and it's really moving now. So we're not there yet, but there is an incredible sense of growing momentum amongst the confessing church, the real living body of Christ. That's not always the same as the institution of the church in this nation.
3: Yeah.
0: Pete was talking last night, Pete Hughes, around we need to contend more in prayer, get more passionate, get the tears and the shouting. We're so used to gentle prayer. Talking to Brian Heasley about this earlier. What's your sense of how we get into those spaces? I'm asking this question to Brian, I'm asking it to you. How do we put ourselves in desperate situations when we live quite comfortably home in England?
3: I think that's a really good question. And I know for myself, just continually knowing that it's my life's not enough. I don't have enough. I need more, and the thing I need is God. Is a really important realization to be knowing that I just need to be constantly seeking, constantly wanting God, wanting more of God, and needing more of God. So it's not enough just to have the sort of material having in you know what I've got, but just knowing there's that space for God and giving space to God is really important. So yeah.
2: Talking of giving space to God, what do your rhythms look like when it comes to your relationship with God? Do you have a prayer rhythm? What does that look like for you?
3: We've been growing more and more together. We took a sabbatical earlier this year, and that really taught us more how to be in a rhythm together. More than we've ever been in all our 30 years of marriage, and it's been beautiful to sort of be growing in that and to be continually growing in that. And so Learning to live in silence together, in that 2 minutes of silence, learning to grow in praying together, going to a local chapel and just finding spaces that we just really love to go to together and pray. I've been learning how to have morning prayer because mornings have been really hard for me. I've got a chronic illness and mornings have been really hard for me to pray. I'm certainly an evening and a night owl, not a morning owl, but having morning prayer and a morning discipline of prayer has been something that's been an amazing time for me.
4: Lectio 365, of course.
3: Lectio 365, darling.
0: On the App Store.
3: Sorry, should have mentioned. We do Lectio 365, and I do recommend it.
0: Pete, for you, in the middle of organising a festival, you're on stage a lot, so there's a lot going on. How do you carve out quiet times in the middle of wildfires?
4: It is hard because it's like my exercise rhythms, everything, all my rhythms slightly go, I eat bad food and I hit and all that, I'll just be honest with you. But it is much more, that sort of chatting to God as I go through the day, pushing into worship. Of course, that's a great gift. I mean, it's obviously not on your own, it's not in solitude, but how amazing to have these incredible musicians creating this space in which you can encounter God. So it's definitely, and the nights are very short whilst we're here because,
3: yes,
4: you know,
3: they
4: that's
3: are.
4: True. So, I'd like to say at wildfires, I'm getting up, having a cold shower, praying for 3 hours.
0: Doing your exercise routine, everything.
4: If I did that, I wouldn't have time to sleep, so.
0: That makes sense. If you're just joining us this morning, you are listening to Big Breakfast with Max and Lydia, live from Wildfires Festival in the Whiston Estate. You can hear the worship going on, the rehearsals at the moment. I think also the family worship is coming up very shortly. Mm-hmm. Guys, did you know I used to be on the Actions team?
3: I love that.
0: I need to ask you guys, what is it that means I haven't been called back? Is it something I did, something I said, or I
3: thought you I did quite a good job. Welcome back anytime.
4: I'm so full of respect for that. The single hardest bit of my week is we always start our worship at Emmaus Road Church with an action song. I'm so uncoordinated.
3: It's my favourite time. Oh. And Pete absolutely freaks out every time because he has to be coordinated and do singing and action at the same time.
4: And there's a code. There's like all these moves. I don't even know how they know what these moves
0: are.
4: Listen,

0: The idea
1: it's
0: of
1: quite,
0: ribbons.
1: It's quite a responsibility, isn't it, with a flag?
0: It is. It's they're heavy.
1: It's heavy.
0: And you don't want to hit someone, so I'm not sure. I'm with you on that. I feel safe.
2: Craig Wakeling is in Premier HQ. Craig, would you wave a flag, more importantly?
3: Oh, I love a bit of flag waving. I really do. I don't want to make it too over-spiritual, but when you think about, you know, the presence of God, trumpets, flags, you know, to make an announcement, you know, flags are such an important part, you know, and what better way to signify the presence of God with a, I don't know, dove flag or fire or a globe on the flag
0: that.
3: Or something like that.
2: There you
0: love
2: go.
0: That.
2: So we asked this question to Brian, and he did freak out because I think he thought we meant some juicy behind-the-scenes gossip. We're asking for some testimonies. What's the wildest thing you've seen at wildfires? And it could be this year, it could be eight, 9 years ago.
4: Well. Oh, I mean, I'm always actually amazed by how God moves. He always does immeasurably more than what we can ask or imagine. And I think this time, what God is doing amongst the young people here is extraordinary. You know, the joy of it, the salvations, young people thirsty for God. At midnight here on the site, there were just spontaneous worship groups.
1: We heard that they had to be told to be quiet because
4: yeah,
1: they were
4: worshipping too much, praying too much.
1: So
4: hey, I'm a 24. I'm into all of this, and so I love that because that's the one you think this isn't just people at an event. These are people who are catching fire, getting passionate, building relationships around the presence of God. That's thrilling to me. And honestly, I had the privilege last night of preaching the gospel here and seeing so many people putting their hands up and knowing the stories, you know, some of them behind that. You know, it's a husband who the wife dragged along and the husband didn't really want to come, and he's just finally surrendered his life to Christ. This changes family trees.
1: Yeah.
4: So that always moves me.
0: Yeah. I love
1: that. How about you, Sammy?
0: I'm like a stuck record talking about the worship, but every time the worship strikes up, there is just a sense of the Holy Spirit just arrives in the centre of the room, and it's just, there's such a tangible presence and such power. But also, so I'm going to move on from that because I am a stuck record and, you know, I get a bit boring. But we have
4: no,
0: so
4: darling.
0: Many different...
3: Right on cue.
0: So many different villages and networks and different churches. I think we've got how many different...
4: 500
0: different churches here and represented. There's such unity. This isn't about one church coming together for their conference. This is all sorts of different churches, different networks, and there's such unity, such togetherness. So everyone has their own village. They're able to have their own time with their own church, with their own network. But then everyone coming together, it's an amazing event together. And so, everyone comes together and there's joy in the room, joy in the house. I love it.
1: It's, do you know what, we were saying, we went into the worship last night and it was so powerful. I really felt the spirit moving. I mean, we sung Faithful One by Brian Dirksen, and obviously Brian sadly passed away this week.
0: Yes.
1: It was a really beautiful moment where everyone was singing. It was just stunning. I was really moved by the Spirit, and you could feel him tangibly in the room. I was so encouraged by that.
2: I know you've got to head off, but final question: festivals do end, and what comes after that is usually what we call the post-festival blues. Any tips for how we deal with that?
0: Oh, very good.
4: Yeah, number one, be kind to yourself, you know, take it easy. Two, don't make any big decisions for at least, I'm going to say, 48 hours. Number three, be true to the decisions that were true to you at the festival. You know, like they say with a sextant in the old days, you could navigate the ocean by the light of stars that now, people tell us, might have burnt out, but the light so that you can still navigate by things even when you're not feeling it. And when you do that, it will actually bring you through the storm, through the night, to And so be true to that stuff. Can I just say, this shack, I just want to give the listeners a picture. I know you've asked me a very serious question, but listen, this shack is like a summary of Premier Radio. Because here we are, amongst the people of God. There's just people everywhere milling past, worshipping, eating bacon sandwiches. We're looking straight across at the Port of Loos, so, you know,
0: yes, we are.
4: There is a certain earthiness about Premier. And then right to them is the prayer chapel, people
0: Happy
4: crying out
0: day.
4: To God. So I just think, not a bad picture of Premier Radio.
1: Yeah.
2: No, Craig, clip that up, get that on the advertising straight away.
3: I love how
2: Sammy Greg.
3: I love how we're earthy. I love that. I'll take that.
0: You are
2: always earthy. Always earthy. Pete and Sam and Greg, I've got to let you go because you're busy people, but thank you so much for taking the time to come to the Big Breakfast Shack, and we really appreciate it. Back to you.

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1: Thank you.
2: Thank you.
3: Absolutely wonderful. You're listening to The Big Breakfast, a special edition from the Wildfires Festival. We've got the latest news coming up in the next few minutes. We'll be back just before then, but for now, here's some music. Stoneleigh Worship Band. It's called Come, Let Us Worship.

0: 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You're with Max and Lydia and Craig Wakeling as well. We're broadcasting live from the Wildfires Festival in
1: the Western Estate.
0: The Western Estate of West Sussex.
1: The winery. I haven't seen any wine though, I have to say.
0: No, not yet.
1: I've seen a lot of coffee.
0: A lot of coffee, a lot
1: and
0: of tea.
1: And I still haven't got my coffee.
0: Yeah, it's coming, Max. It's
1: Craig,
0: coming.
1: How are things back at Premier HQ?
2: Working very well, thank you very much. Looking forward to your chat with Rob Colwell.
1: Rob Colwell, yes, from Fusion. The prayer stream is right next to us. It's this big silver bullet-style van. You can go in there and get lots of prayer. Rob is a familiar voice to the Big Breakfast family. Now, Craig, I want to ask you this question because we are in Premier Praise territory as well. Is there anything we should know about Premier Praise? Because this, I mean, I know, Lydia, you're familiar voice
0: to
1: Premier Praise.
0: Yeah, I'm on Premier Praise every
1: I feel like I'm a guest here.
2: Oh, well, you're so welcome. Make yourself feel at home. We're usually asking people around this time, what's the reason you're up? It's a Saturday, so it may well be some special plans. It may well be an excuse for a line. But if that is not the case, there's obviously a reason for being up. So 0303 040 1000 this morning.
0: Yes.
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0: Hello, good morning. I'm Donna Birrell. More than 200,000 people have been evacuated from their homes as wildfires sparked by heat waves rage across France and Spain. Central Spain has been one of the worst hit areas, with authorities declaring a national emergency after two fires merged in Madrid. Two blazes west of Bordeaux have seen thousands of people flee. Julien Rodeau was told to leave his home.
1: We were evacuated, I think it was around 2 a.m. The flames were behind the house, then they receded, and now I just don't know. We're just waiting for news.
0: Meanwhile, hundreds of people in the Cairngorms have been moved out of their homes as a fire rages near the village of Nethy Bridge. Scotland's First Minister has convened an emergency meeting. Exactly a year since age verification was introduced for adult websites, Christian social policy charity CARE claims Ofcom's recent compliance report is misleading. Earlier this month, the regulator claimed 64 of the top 100 UK porn sites were deploying highly effective age assurance measures. But CARE says its research suggests it was only 44. Tim Cairns is from the organisation.
2: The age gate is placed after pornographic content becomes visible. So you will see pornographic content, and then you decide to click further into the website, and then your age verified. That is very clearly against Ofcom's rules. There's no doubt about that.
0: The Church of England is being urged to invest more in parish churches and frontline ministry by the group Save the Parish. The group is launching its manifesto today ahead of elections to the General Synod in September. Chair of Save the Parish, Reverend Marcus Walker, tells Premier why they want to revitalise parish ministry.
3: People are drawn to their local parish first, to the thing that they see, that the church that they walk past, the priest that they know, and that's almost the biggest recruiting sergeant that the church has. We also know from the church's own studies that the more churches that a priest has to look after, the more likely those churches are to decline.
0: Finnish politician Päivi Räsänen is appealing to the European Court of Human Rights. Earlier this year, she was convicted by the Supreme Court over traditional views on marriage and sexuality she expressed in a church booklet over 20 years ago. She says appealing her conviction is about determining whether the fundamental rights of religious freedom and free speech are still protected in Finland and across Europe. And a popular prayer app connected to the Vatican has been leaving the names and email addresses of more than 700,000 users exposed. Click to Pray is run by the Pope's Worldwide Prayer Network, but has been found to be subject to vulnerabilities.
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0: Southern England is enjoying a very warm start, with London reaching 28 Celsius under clear skies. Birmingham and Plymouth are a pleasant 25 degrees. Heading north, it's cooler. Wales, with Cardiff at 23 Celsius, sees some light showers. In Scotland, Glasgow and Aberdeen are 18 degrees, Edinburgh 22, with showers and breezier conditions in the north. Northern Ireland, including Belfast, sit at 19 degrees. That's your latest from the Premier News team. 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
7: Good morning to you. Just gone 9 o'clock on Saturday, the 25th of July. Welcome to a very special edition of Big Breakfast. For the first time ever, we are broadcasting live from Wildfires Festival at the stunning Wiston Estate in West Sussex.
8: And if you're wondering, who are those voices? I usually get Craig on a Saturday morning. Don't worry. You're in the right place. Premier Christian Radio and Premier Praise are together. And don't worry as well, because it's not just Max and Lydia. Craig is along for the ride. Good morning to you, Craig.
9: Hello, how are you?
8: Very good. Now, Craig, instead of our usual studio views, we've swapped fields. We've swapped it for fields. Sorry, I got distracted. One of my friends has come along and given me a little wave. We've swapped it for fields full of tents, the smell of fresh coffee. I would say a little bit of the drifting of the Portaloo.
7: Yeah, I've had a whiff.
8: There's worship going on, rehearsals at the moment for worship for everyone, and thousands, literally thousands, I think there are 8,000.

0: this year of Christians gathering together for an incredible weekend. When it started 9 years ago, they had, I was told yesterday, about 1,600 people. So
1: wow.
0: I don't know what the percentage increase on that is, but if you're a businessman,
1: asking the wrong person.
0: That'd be pretty good.
1: Yeah, indeed. Yeah, Wildfires describes itself as 3 epic days of encountering God and building community. And you know what, from what we've seen, that is exactly what's happening. Loads of people coming together in community and encountering God. We've been hearing stories of God doing amazing things at Wildfires today and in previous years as well, all through the morning.
0: Yes.
1: So, and do you know what? I've met so many lovely people.
0: That's wonderful vibes.
1: I've met a lot of Max's friends.
0: Yeah.
1: I've seen my cousin, she's here. I've seen some friends from university as well.
0: Last year really I saw lovely. Matt Collison and I waved at him and he looked right through me.
1: Premier Braves presenter Matt Collison. Maybe he
0: had his sunglasses there. On, he was looking like Top Gun.
2: It does give off those vibes.
0: Are you up to any festivals this year?
2: No, I don't think so. Not this year. We've kind of got a family holiday booked at the time where there are going to be a lot of festivals going on. But I'm definitely feeling the vibes from where you are. You're setting the scene really, really nicely.
0: Did you go to any festivals growing up?
2: Yeah, there was one not too far away from where I lived, actually, in the middle of Wales, called Flames of Fire. That was quite significant for me. I became a Christian there, yeah.
1: Wow.
2: I've been to Big Church Day Out a few times. That's obviously grown. And the usual, you know, New Wine, Soul Survivor, things like that. So I'm definitely feeling those vibes.
0: You're a New Winer, aren't you, Lydia?
1: I'm a big New Winer. I've been going to New Wine every year since I was about 4 years old.
2: I'm not a camper, though. I don't know what it is. I just can't do it. No.
1: But you know what?
2: Wake up with a bad back.
1: You can stay in a nice hotel nearby. That's exactly what I did last night, and it was lovely.
2: Appreciate the fund, the help with the funding with that one. We've got some messages from WhatsApp. The reason why you're up. Can I read a couple of those out?
0: Yes, please do.
2: Is that all right? Evelyn's been in touch. Hello, guys. The reason why I'm up, enjoying the big breakfast, waking up with peace and joy of God. Have a blessed day from Evelyn. Good morning to you. By the way, if you want to send us your reasons why you're up, 0303 040 1000. Slight change in the number this morning because we're across Premier Praise and Premier Christian Radio. 0303 040 1000. Complete this sentence. The reason why I'm up this morning is, and let us know, Stephen is in Teesside. Good morning, Craig and everyone. The reason why I'm up today is because it's my birthday. A big happy birthday to you, Stephen in Teesside.
1: Happy birthday.
0: There you go. Now, Craig, we've just had a principal enter the shack.
2: All right.
0: So I'm feeling a bit on edge because I haven't been to school for a number of years now. Caleb Nayani is here. He's a principal at Waverley Abbey College. So don't worry, you don't have to make sure your shorts are the right length.
2: So hang on a minute. The principal has been sent to you.
0: Yes.
2: Right.
0: Yeah. I think I'm on detention or
2: Love
0: something.
2: Love that.
0: Caleb, good morning to you, sir.

0: You're okay. Allowed to. It's hot. You're allowed to wear your shorts. Okay, cool.
1: Thank you. So thank you so much for stopping by the Big Breakfast Shack. I mean, tell us. I've asked every guest this. It's cliche, but how are we feeling? How have we slept?
0: Slept okay. Different way of sleeping, but it's good.
1: I love that. A different way of sleeping.
0: That's right. You have to sleep with one eye open, you know, praying while you sleep. But no, it's been good. It's been great.
2: Would you prefer to be in a tent or a caravan? I mean, maybe that's a silly question.
0: Probably a tent for the experience. Yeah.
2: Okay, you like being close to the ground.
0: Being close to the ground, you know, you feel more like Adam, you know, fall from the ground sort of thing.
1: That's brilliant.
2: Do you know what? Paul was a tent maker, wasn't he?
0: He was.
2: So lots of tents in the Bible. Lots of tents. It's very biblical to be in a tent, I think. There we go.
1: What are you up to at Wildfires? What's your MO? What's your mission?
0: Yeah, so here to, you know, of course, experience God and fellowship, you know, link up with so many people, you know, including yourselves. And then also really push and encourage people to join us at Waverley. There's so many great things happening there, you know, with the retreats, festivals, and of course, from my perspective, with the college. We're developing lots of wonderful training programs there, you know, counseling, chaplaincy, and going into the leadership space as well. So there's lots of exciting things happening at Waverley Abbey College.
1: So Waverley is a place where Christians can come, be equipped theologically, pastorally, and also, I guess, to find community and to rest and reset. What has been the one thing that you've loved about working and being the principal at Waverley?
0: I suppose it's the environment. There's a real sense of God in that place. Mm-hmm. So when you're on site, you know, built on prayer, you know, the monastery over centuries, you know, years, millennia, and you're just thinking when you enter that place, you have that sense of, you know, of God being there. And they're lovely people. And then there's also that awesome responsibility of training a whole generation, especially when it comes to the mental health and well-being crisis and challenges, you know, that we've seen across the nation and globally as well. So all of that, you know, gives me a real sense of purpose, of buzz, and of a mission in that place.
2: Yeah, and you're relatively new to the role as well. You're in your first kind of 6 months of being in the role. How has it been, that kind of first few months of being in a new role?
0: Yeah, it's been amazing. It's been go. You know, there was no time to sit for a cup of tea, you know. Yeah. I mean, when it comes to Waverley, I tell you, there's a great cafe there, you know, for anybody who comes on site, you know, lattes and all that stuff. But there's after meetings, lots of people to see, lots of people to talk to. So it's been really busy, but it's been fruitful as well. You know, time to engage, time to think, and also plan and strategize for the next 3 to 5 years.
2: Yeah. And, you know, Waverley Abbey is a beautiful place, beautiful grounds, a lot of history there as well.
0: Yeah.
2: What is it about a beautiful place or beautiful grounds or history that is significant for us as Christians? How is it significant for the mission of Waverley Abbey College?
0: Yeah, I think it gives it that purpose. Mm. So when you know, I'm reminded of, you know, Peter when Jesus and Elijah or Moses says, you know, let's pitch our tents here. We're back to the tents again, you know, wildfires. You know, and sometimes there's a moment and there's a place that you feel this place is good, this ground is good, this ground is fertile. And Waverley is that sort of place where you feel this ground is good, this place is fertile, and it's a place where you spring forth into other things. And so that gives Waverley that purpose to say that this ground is fertile, God is here, but not just here to stay, but from here to spring forth, you know, into other parts of the nation and the nations.
2: Yeah. Would you say, I mean, we talk sometimes about thin places.
0: Yeah.
2: Is Waverley Abbey, is it a thin place?
0: Absolutely. Yeah. You know, you talk of thin places, and it is really the atmosphere is thin. The place is ripe and rife, and you just feel a sense of God saying, from here you spring forth, you know, into greater and bigger and mightier things. And that is absolutely the case. Yeah.
1: What have you seen at Wildfire so far that's really kind of touched your heart?
0: I think it's that togetherness, you know, it's a bit of heaven in the place, you know, people from every generation, language, tribe, and you just see so many different people all coming together, smiling and praising, worshiping God, you know, different generations and cultures, and that is amazing, you know, it's that sense here that you think, you know, is this what heaven is going to be like? Just a snippet
2: of it.
0: Taste of
2: heaven,
0: absolutely. Just a little taste of heaven. It's absolutely beautiful. And so

0: So far, yeah, it's been good.
1: Amazing. If you've just joined us this morning, coming up to 9:15, you're listening to Big Breakfast live from Wildfires Festival on Premier Christian Radio and Premier Praise. Craig Wickling is back at Premier HQ, and we're currently in conversation with Caleb Nayani, who's the principal at Waverley Abbey College. Now, before you go, we have one final question for you, which we're asking every single guest. What is the wildest thing you've seen so far at Wildfires?
0: The wildest thing, I think, is the long queue.
1: Is that for the team food?
0: For the team
1: yes.
0: food.
1: Yes. Me and Lydia were there yesterday.
0: So I just, you know, put on my badge and I just said, I'm the principal, can you let me in? And they go, no, back at the end of the queue. It didn't work.
2: Queue.
0: I couldn't skip the queue.
1: I was going to say, can we come with you next time?
0: No, it's been great. It's been great so far. Wonderful.
2: And what about the wildest thing that you've seen God do at Wildfires so far?
0: Yeah, yesterday there was a session on signs and wonders, and it was amazing when after the session he asked, it was Jonathan, he says, how many of you feel God has touched you in any way? And the whole room, everybody put their hand up, and people were really, you know, encouraged and strengthened, and you see the Spirit moving in people's lives. There's a young girl who had a really, you know, powerful healing moment, and that was amazing, and it makes it all worth it. Yeah, absolutely.
2: So good.
1: Caleb, thank you so much for joining us. Very shortly, we're going to be speaking to our good friend Rob Colwell from Fusion Ministry. That comes after some worship from Forrest Frank.
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0: The amazing sound of Forrest Frank with Amazing Grace right here across Premier Christian Radio and Premier Praise. It's a very special edition of The Big Breakfast, which includes Lydia, Max and myself. My name is Craig. I'm really happy to be with you. Guys, you're looking very comfortable in that shack there. Before we chat with Rob, I just want to read a message that's come through on WhatsApp, if that's okay. Do you remember with Pete Gregg, we were talking about flags? Waving flags during worship, yeah? Sandra's been in touch. Good morning, Craig. Heard you talking about worshipping with flags. I love worshipping with flags. Me and my friends worshipping last Saturday afternoon on a mission trip to America. It's looking very colourful there on the Premier Christian Radio WhatsApp group. Like I say, you're listening to a special edition of Premier Christian Radio's Big Breakfast with Max and Lydia. They've invited me, Craig, along as well to broadcast from Wildfires. And we're going to be hearing now from Rob Colwell from Fusion. Good morning, Rob. How is your... I can't see you at the moment, but I'm just wondering how much sleep you've got in your eyes there. What was your night last night?
1: Not a lot
0: night?
1: Of sleep at no? all.
0: And what?
1: Yeah, I was up from 2 to 3 a.m. because we had an all-night prayer.
2: Oh, I knew he was going to one-up us
1: last night. So,
0: were you,
2: this man is holy, Craig.
0: Were you one of the people that was told off for worshipping and praying in the middle of the night, waking up babies?
1: Yeah, that was me.
2: That was me.
1: I probably should have stopped clapping at full volume.
3: Do you know what? It's funny, actually. Speaking of flags...
2: Rob is
3: the flag man.
2: Yeah, that's all I know of Rob as, flag man.
3: Flag man.
1: No, around the site, I am flag man.
2: If you see a man in the street waving a flag, there's a 99% chance it's Rob Colwell.
0: He's not just directing traffic then.
2: No. Yeah. Tell us why, because personally I've never woven a flag.
3: Woven a flag.
2: And it's never really appealed to me in the worship space, but I want you to convince me why I'm missing out.
1: Well, I think as a teenager I didn't even sing in worship, and that was a barrier to start singing. And then it was like it took me a few years to raise a hand. And that was the time. And then I conquered that one, that fear. And I was like, what's next? And I remember seeing at Wildfires, I think it was about 3 years ago, there was someone having so much fun with a flag. I was like, I'm buying some flags. And I just went for it. And it was just super, super fun to worship with your body and to dance and to go for it. And so I've got a big Jesus flag. And that's
2: Is it just to focus in that moment then, stop you distracted? I guess you can't get your phone out if you've got your flag in your hand, can you?
3: Yeah.
1: That is very true, Max. Very true. But also it's just a... Like, you kind of do it and you're like, grrr, it's like a fighting, you know, worship, like using your whole body. It's good fun.
3: But hard to transport, surely?
1: It is hard to transport. I've got a massive bamboo pole.
3: Yeah.
2: Does it go up on your car? Is it sticking out on the top of the car?
1: It doesn't stick out. It basically is the whole length of the car.
2: Okay, great.
1: So if you're a passenger in my car, you've got a bit of bamboo you have to sit on.
3: Okay.
1: But it's okay. It's worth it.
2: Rob, remind us, you're from Fusion Ministry. You're actually our neighbour today. You're next to the Big Breakfast Shack. What's going on in this nice silver bullet style van you've got?
1: Well, we're launching the Prayer Stream Caravan, which is basically a mobile prayer room on wheels. And it's going around the UK for the next 3 years. And so it's next door and people are praying in there to launch it. And there's a breakfast with loads of students going on next door to us right now.
2: Is anything going spare?
1: Pan au chocolat.
2: Little sausage or something, little bacon.
1: Yeah, well, it's more, you know, more of a French style.
2: Oh, okay. Continental,
1: bit of coffee, you know, students, you see.
2: Okay, great.
1: But yeah, it's been super fun. It's just been amazing to see students get excited about student mission.
3: Awesome. Do you know what, Rob, we've had your little brother. As part of the Big Breakfast family. If you've been listening to Big Breakfast for a couple of weeks, you'll have heard Austin Colwell. He's been on the show.
1: What a legend.
3: What's he been saying about us?
1: He's loved it. You know, he's not a morning person, so I'm very surprised that he's been alive to come.
3: More than alive. He's been...
2: I don't know who my favourite Colwell is now. I'm all conflicted. I can't pick.
3: You've not met the middle one, though, have you?
2: No, I haven't met the middle one, so maybe he's my favourite.
1: He's the smart one.
2: Oh, is it? Okay, and which one are you?
1: I'm just the combination of the two.
2: Okay, you're the best of both worlds, are you? And the most humble as well, is
1: yes.
2: it?
1: Yes.
2: Rob, we do want to play a quick game because we, you know, Big Breakfast haven't played any games yet and it's already gone 9:22. It's
1: That's
2: crazy.
1: Outrageous.
2: If you've just joined us, by the way, it's Premier Christian Radio, Premier Praise, Big Breakfast live from the Wildfires Festival in the Western Estate. Rob Colwell here from Fusion. And it's time for Camp or Can't.
1: Ooh.
2: Lydia.
3: Sure, it sounds better if you do it without the southern accent. Camp or can't?
2: What, as in... But, okay.
1: Camp or can't?
2: Cannot.
3: No, but if you're from the north.
2: All right, you give it your best northern accent. Okay. From where are you from again?
3: From the southwest.
2: Yeah, there we go.
3: No, camp or can't.
2: Okay, let's just get that on with the questions. Come
3: anyway,
2: on.
3: Anyway, okay. So you have to decide whether each festival habit that we give you is a camp, a yes, or okay. a can't, or a can't.
1: Okay, okay.
2: I'm also going to bring in Craig on this as well. I want to get your answers, Craig.
3: Okay. Okay. Queuing 20 minutes for coffee.
1: That's a can't.
3: Can't.
2: You can't do that.
1: I can't do that. I can't do that. I mean, when there's free coffee knocking about.
3: Yeah.
1: When there's no queue.
2: You just, so if it's 20 minutes for a nice filter or 1 minute for an instant?
1: I'm going 1 minute for an instant. Coffee is a necessity to survive rather than a nice
3: thing. But you don't want to enjoy it.
1: Well, when you've had like 2 hours of sleep.
3: Yeah, it's just you need it.
1: Enjoyment's out the window.
3: Yeah.
2: Craig, what about you? Are you going to be waiting 20 minutes to get a nice iced latte?
0: What I'd do is I'd get the instant, drink it in the queue, so I'd take away the horrible instant coffee taste straight away. So best of both worlds.
2: Craig, I imagine you like Mr. Bean when he pours the instant coffee into his mouth, then the milk, and then the boiling water.
0: Thanks for that. Appreciate I'm giving off Mr. Bean vibes. Thank
2: well, you're
0: you.
2: A man who's, you know, a busy man. You've got to get on to...
0: Hang on a minute. So if I just press this button, your microphone turns off. Is that right?
2: Oh, okay. Yeah. Okay. All right, next question. Sleeping in a tent with six of your mates. It's all stuffy, packed in, but it's great vibes.
1: Like that's a camp.
2: Old school sleepover.
1: Instant camp.
2: Oh, he loves it.
1: That is the vibe. We've got to keep warm somehow. My tent has got somebody who forgot their sleeping bag.
2: Oh, so they're
1: Slash
2: all,
1: doesn't own a sleeping
2: is
1: bag.
2: Is it penguin huddle vibe in the tent?
1: It is a bit of like penguin huddle.
3: What are they doing? Jackets on the
1: It's
3: table.
1: Jackets, it's blankets.
3: Okay.
1: He also sleeps like a snail. So like his head goes between his knees. It's very strange. It's very
3: like
1: strange.
3: Like fetus position.
1: Yeah, fetus position, which does make the penguin harder.
3: Yeah.
1: Because he does take a lot of room.
2: Craig, what about you and your family? Would you ever just go in one pod, just real communal vibes?
0: I think if it was family, then that would be fine.
2: So you're saying you wouldn't share a tent with me,
1: with
2: Jamie, Austin, Rob?
0: It depends. If you came saying you didn't have your own sleeping bag, then maybe not.
3: Okay, next one. Going to every seminar instead of having an app.
1: Ooh, that is a tough one. I would say camp, as in I'd love to go to all the seminars, but there's so many seminars all at the same time. Yeah. And it's so sad because you can't go to all of them. But sometimes you do just need a nap. And if you don't nap in the seminar time, you're absolutely cooked for the evening meeting. And it's a trade-off. Cooked means stuffed.
2: Just for Craig.
1: cooked means that, you know, you've been in the oven, you're ready to come out of the oven, you're ready to leave.
3: You could be struggling.
2: What about this one? Befriending your campsite neighbours. Going along, hey, ahoy, hoy, my name is Rob Colwell. I'm from this church. I'd love to hang out with you guys.
3: Ahoy.
1: Ahoy, hoy. I didn't know we were on a ship.
2: Well,
1: as well.
2: I imagine you go along and you're a bit cringy with it. So it's like, hey, my name's Rob. Can I chill with you fellas?
1: Yeah. Well, I have got a neighbour who snores very loudly.
2: Oh, well, that's Ooh. Our yay or nay.
1: Oh, yeah. is it a yay or
2: well,
1: nay?
2: Well, we asked you, didn't we? About
1: oh,
2: this?
1: Yes, you did.
2: Is it okay to wake up your snoring neighbour?
1: And I think it's completely okay. I did kick his guide ropes last night.
2: Wow.
1: Yes, that was. And I think that's completely acceptable.
3: You kick the guy rope, not the actual tent, though.
1: No, just the guy rope.
2: Craig, is this acceptable behaviour? Rob's been kicking people's guy ropes down.
0: If they're snoring, yes.
1: Thank you, Craig.
0: Absolutely fine. And then take away the pegs. So they
1: take away the
0: put
1: pegs.
0: It back wow. up.
2: Craig's so going all out.
0: First warning, disrupt the tent. Second warning, you just take away the ability to put the tent back up.
2: Okay, well.
3: Yeah. You do know we were on Premier Christian Radio.
2: Yeah, what would Jesus do, Craig?
0: Actions and consequences, sorry.
2: Oh, okay, where you go.
3: Eye for an eye.
1: Just a caveat, though, my neighbour is my friend. I do know him.
3: Okay.
1: I'm not just kicking random guy ropes. That would be pretty mean.
3: Nice. Rob, we have to talk very briefly about Prayer Stream. And
1: yes.
3: I know you've got big plans for the next few years. Tell us about that.
1: I'm just super excited. So the Prayer Stream will be rocking up for a week in a university city for unified prayer for the churches in that area. But then also to go and do mission out of it. And it's not just a prayer room for students, which is the main thing, that we want to see the local church get involved in praying for their university campus. And so it's really exciting. So inside is really beautiful because it's Fusion and 24/7 prayer together. So the 24/7 guys, they know how to do prayer rooms, you know. There's all the stations, the creativity is popping off inside the prayer stream caravan. And so if it's coming to a city near you, definitely get involved.
2: That's a good question, actually. What's one thing we could do today to get practical with our prayer? If we're struggling just to sit still and hold our hands together and pray, what's one little activity maybe we could get into? Do you not used to pray like that? Lydia, sort of... When you were younger, you pulled your hands together.
3: Oh,
2: I used to do that. What's one thing we could do to get practical with our prayer? Maybe an activity.
1: Reckon a little paddling pool prayer.
2: Oh, okay.
3: Ooh, yeah. Tell us more.
1: A little paddling pool.
2: Sounds like a bit of you, Craig, doesn't it?
0: Love a paddling pool.
1: Fill it up with some cold water. Put your feet in it. And then you're like, oh, Jesus, thank you for washing my feet. Oh, and then also, it cools you down.
3: Yeah, great for the heat wave.
1: Especially in this.
0: Are we all washing our feet in the sun?

0: Dane Paul, though?
1: Yeah, good question.
2: Craig, come on. Maybe get your own technicalities.
1: Maybe get your own.
0: I'll just bring a washing up ball. Do it that way. Thanks.
2: A bucket.
3: Just a bucket, yeah.
2: Well, love that. I'm gonna do that. Well, I don't really have a paddling pool with me, but if anyone at Wildfires has got one, I'm gonna have to try and find
3: them.
2: You
3: know where we are.
2: I'll be dipping my foot. They're like, why are you dipping your feet? I'm praying, all right? Leave me be. Yeah.
1: Just take it into the main marquee.
3: Yeah.
2: So when we got 30 seconds, we've got to go to news. When could we possibly find this prayer stream going down the country? Where would we find you?
1: Well, go on to prayerstream.org and you can find out where it will be. And also there's a big intercessors group chat as well, which you can be part of, where you can be praying for every location and find out where year one is going.
2: There you go.
3: There we go.
2: Was Rob Colwell from Fusion. He's at the prayer stream. He's our neighbour this weekend at Wildfires. It's Big Breakfast. It's Premier Christian Radio. It's Premier Praise. Craig Wakeling, back to you.
0: Thank you very much. Just a few WhatsApp messages, if that's okay, before the latest news about what's the reason you're up. Thank you for all of these. Tracy Newbury says, hi, I'm putting the washing out to dry before heading out to work. Very clever. It's going to be another lovely day. Fiona's in Cornwall, travelling up to the New Forest to stay near the new youth camp we ran for 40 years. Thank you, Fiona. Have a lovely day. And we've got Sophie. Good morning. Lucy and I are awake, ready to tackle Seven Sisters in Eastbourne. Thank you very much, Sophie. Keep them coming in. What's the reason you're up? A very special edition of The Big Breakfast across Premier Christian Radio, Premier Praise with Max, Lydia and Craig. And the latest news is on its way.
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10: Good morning, I'm Donna Birrell. More than 200,000 people have been forced to evacuate their homes after devastating wildfires in France and Spain. Meanwhile, hundreds of people in the Cairngorms have been moved out of their homes as a fire rages near the village of Nethy Bridge. Scotland's First Minister has convened an emergency meeting. Only 44 out of 100 pornographic websites in the UK are deploying age verification measures, according to Christian Social Policy Charity Care. It's written to Ofcom a year after the measures were introduced. A new report says Click to Pray, a popular prayer app connected to the Vatican, has been leaving the names and email addresses of more than 700,000 users exposed. And England's silver gymnastics medal at the Commonwealth Games has been overshadowed by a serious injury after Gabriel Langton came off the high bar in Glasgow. And those are your latest headlines.
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3: It is just...
2: sorry, Lydia, you were saying.
3: It's just after 9:30 on this Saturday morning. You are listening to Big Breakfast live from the Wildfires Festival at the Whiston Estate in West Sussex. 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Max, Lydia and Craig here.
2: Yes, and also very shortly we're going to be speaking to someone from World Vision who, as you know, if you've been listening to Premier for a number of years, we have partnered with over the years. I've been on a World Vision trip, which I was very grateful for. So we're going to be speaking to him after some worship from Dan Tabo.
12: Yeah, yeah, yeah.

0: Big Breakfast, live from Wildflowers Festival.
1: Yes, indeed. You're listening to Big Breakfast on Premier Christian Radio and Premier Praise. It's Saturday, the 25th of July. You're with Craig Wakeling, Max and Lydia, coming to you live from Wildflowers Festival.
2: Yeah, you can hear the bass drum in the background there. They are, it's worship for everyone, which is the family worship. As I mentioned earlier, I've been doing the actions in my time. I've just seen one of my young people back in the day when I was a youth leader. Hello, Louis. Hello. Our next guest, though, is very, very special guest because it's a friend of Premier World Vision, aren't they, really? Because we've partnered with you over the years. And our next guest spends his time helping churches get behind the vision of seeing the world's poorest children experience life and life to the full. It all sounds pretty incredible, so we've got some good stories on the way.
1: Yes, indeed. Simon Gibbs from World Vision is with us. Good morning to you.
3: Good morning, guys. Great to be here. And actually, I've got some shade underneath this hut, so it feels great. Respite from the sun. It's so hot already out there.
1: It is.
2: Do you know when you said you've got some shade, I thought, oh, what have we done wrong? Because in Gen Z slang is like, oh, you're throwing shade on me, you know?
3: Yes, true. Fortunately, I'm not Gen Z.
2: No, that's good. Yeah. You told us that you're not camping, so no. you're looking pretty well slept, I must say. You're looking pretty fresh.
3: A bit too fresh for day two of wildfires, aren't I?
2: You can tell the people that haven't camped, just because they look pretty good.
1: Yeah, they're looking put together.
2: Lydia, you stayed in a hotel, whereas I did. I was in a tent, a humble tent.
1: But good job you were in a tent, actually, because you said that your alarm did go off this morning.
2: So my phone ran out of battery, and friend's watch went off at 7 a.m. And I thought, that's a random time for a watch to go off. It must be like 5 a.m. And then I checked my phone's out of battery. Fortunately, God did that for me. He woke me up through my friend's watch. He'll use anything to get me on Big Breakfast.
1: Yeah, he'll make a way. He'll open those doors.
2: Simon, how's Wildfires been treating you so far? What's been the highlights?
3: It's been brilliant. I just love the vibe of this festival. It feels very relaxed. It's very relational. It's friendly. You know, you sit down at a table and then you start a conversation with somebody you've never met before. You learn all about them and their story and where they're from and how they got to be here. I think it's one of the things. I've gotten into a lot of great conversations so far. Mm-hmm. I came over from the morning Bible reading this morning with Tyler Statton, which was honestly very moving, profound. That was definitely a highlight for me.
1: Yeah, so good. Main takeaways from this morning, from any of the sessions that you've...
2: Yeah, because we haven't managed to make it this morning, so if you could just give us something to take home with us.
3: You know what, Tyler said something this morning. He was talking about our Western way of life and, in reference to Genesis. And the Spirit, he said that we value independence over need. Ooh. And that is a very profound thing to say. It's just a cute kind of catchphrase, but it's actually very deep if you kind of get into it. But the Holy Spirit responds to need over independence. That's kind of hanging with me.
1: Yeah, I'm going to...
2: That's quite heavy, I've realised.
3: that's quite deep.
1: Some time for me to... Yeah, I'm going to unpack that.
2: Well, let's talk a bit more about that, because it is so easy sometimes to... Well, I mean, I think Pete was saying this last night, we pray our own will. We say, God, I've got this list of things I want you to do. If you could just do them in my time, by this day, that would be fantastic. And it is probably because we want to hold it all together ourselves, don't we?
3: Yeah, absolutely. That is very deep too. Gosh,
2: we need to finish our coffees before we get this deep.
3: Yeah, I need another coffee.
2: Well, let's talk about World Vision. You're here on site, and World Vision has been serving the vulnerable children and communities for decades. I mentioned to you just before we went live that I was on a World Vision trip a couple of years ago now to Uganda, and I found it very eye-opening. I really loved my time there. Such a beautiful, welcoming community in Pajuli. What's kept you working at World Vision? Why are you still there?
3: I guess I'm passionate about the cause and what it's all about. 75 years of mission and justice all came from a prayer that went something along the lines of, God, let my heart be broken for the things that break yours. And for me, that's a powerful recognition of need in the world. And I think I'm driven by that cause to support the most vulnerable people in the world. And, you know, World Vision is one of the largest Christian NGOs, child-focused Christian NGOs in the world. And the work they do is very meaningful. And, I've fortunately gotten to be a part of contributing towards that work. And I've seen the impact of it. And I think that's the thing that continues to keep me around and to drive me to give my best for World Vision too.
1: And for those who don't actually, maybe they've heard of World Vision but actually don't know what you guys do, give us a bit of a rundown of what does your ministry look like?
3: Yeah, well, there's really three areas of ministry. Firstly, emergency response kind of work. So we're positioned in over 100 countries all around the world, so that we're really well situated to respond when emergencies happen. For example, the Venezuela earthquake. We've got a team there already responding to the crisis. There's a lot of work that happens when it comes to child advocacy as well at all levels of society. And then there is supporting the most vulnerable children when it comes to extreme poverty, the cycle of extreme poverty. Mm-hmm. Or you could say, you know, what happens when the emergency ends? Who's there to clean up the mess? Who's there to support people for the long term? And so we have many programs around the world where we are supporting communities, build for a sustainable future, releasing themselves out of the cycle of extreme poverty. Mm. So really those three key things.
2: And World Vision do it differently because it's not just about you choosing a child to sponsor. You put the power back in their hands, the autonomy back in their hands. Tell us about the chosen parties. I got to see one of these and it was beautiful because, it kind of flipped the narrative of what I was used to with charity sponsorship.
3: Mm. Yeah, absolutely. So what I was talking about, supporting communities, that is driven and supported through child sponsorship. But yeah, we've sort of changed child sponsorship up a little in the sense traditional child sponsorship, you might see the profile of a child and you might say, oh, I would like to sponsor that child and that's great and that's needed. But at World Vision, we have asked ourselves the question, what if the child got to decide and choose who their sponsor could be? And so we're asking people whether they would put themselves forward to be chosen by a child. And as you would have seen in Uganda, when people do that, we have what we call choosing parties. And a local church pastor or a church will host that choosing party. It's a community sort of day. Immunization will happen, lessons will happen. So it's a big community day, and then as part of that day, there'll be a marquee that's set up, or a gazebo, or maybe inside of a church. Pictures of supporters will be strung up, and children will be brought forward, and a child will come forward and get to choose who they want to sponsor them. And it's been a really enriching experience, I think, for the children who get to decide.
1: Yeah, amazing. So good. Now, if you've just joined us this morning, you're listening to Big Breakfast with Max and Lydia and Craig Wakeling as well. You're listening on Premier Christian Radio and Premier Praise. We are broadcasting live from Wildfires Festival at the Whiston Estate in West Essex, and currently we're chatting with Simon Gibbs, who's from World Vision. Simon, you know, what has it been like at Wildfires talking about World Vision with people? What are some of the conversations that you've had with people?
3: We've had a partnership with Wildfires for the last 4 years, and we've been able to go deep with lots of different people at Wildfires. In fact, there's almost 200 people who directly support children in the region of Pajule. And for every child sponsored, four more benefit at World Vision because of our community approach. So there's around about 700 children and people who are indirectly benefiting from the partnership that we have here at Wildfires. And so it's been a real joy to sort of report back over the past year and share some of, I guess, the wins in Pajule. And let me share some of those with you just now.
1: Yeah, please.
3: So when it comes to water and sanitation, over the past year, 438 sanitation facilities have been built across 15 villages in the region of Pajule. Check this out. When it comes to health, child mortality has dropped from 9 to 1. And immunization for children has increased from 78% to 92%. When it comes to education, 56 teachers have been trained and primary school attendance has reached 100%, which is honestly, that's better than the UK.
1: Yeah.
3: So that's, amazing the work that's going on in Pajule. And as I said, it's been a real blessing

0: And I guess my work at World Vision has shaped some of that over the past few years that I've been working there. And it's enriched my faith in different ways. It's enriched my own theological framework, and which has then re-informed my work at World Vision. And so I feel very compelled by my view of Scripture and my interpretation of it to give more to the work. So I guess that's sort of a journey that I've been on over the past few years working for World Vision.
1: Yeah, so good. I mean, we were interviewed yesterday about justice.
2: Mm.
1: So it was for a World Vision video, I believe.
0: Oh, right.
1: But we were asked about justice, and I wanted to know for you, Simon, you know, what does justice look like for you?
2: This is what we got asked, by the way, and I didn't enjoy my answer. It was pure word salad.
1: Yeah, Max was like, no, word salad. But what does justice look like for you? Mm. I mean, in the work that you do as well.
0: Yeah. So you may be familiar with Luke chapter 4. Jesus comes back from the desert. He's 40 days of testing. He comes back, Luke tells us, in the power of the Spirit.
1: Mm-hmm.
0: And he reads from the scroll Isaiah 61 to his family and friends in this, you know, the Pharisees and so on and so forth, in the Sanhedrin, in their space. He basically sets forth his mission for ministry, and mm-hmm. in it he talks about how he will set the captives free, and so on and so forth. And there's basically, Luke tells us that he goes to the nearby town of Capernaum and he performs a series of miracles, and one of which there is a leper. Luke details this out a little bit more. A leper is on the outskirts of society. They used to carry bells around to warn people. Hey, I'm a leper, don't come close. They were essentially scavengers on the outskirts. Honestly, it was a tragic existence. And you couldn't touch them, they were unclean kind of people. But Jesus, he moves towards this person on the outskirts of society. He touches the leper and he heals them. And then what he does is he instructs the leper to go to the temple, present himself to the priests.
1: Mm-hmm.
0: And there's this pattern of not only Jesus, but also the early church in Acts chapter 2, and also Christians throughout the history books who are moving from the center of society, where they might be,
1: mm-hmm.
0: they're being driven to the outskirts and they're touching the untouchables,
1: yeah.
0: like the lepers, and they're instructing them to go back into the center, if that makes sense, the Jewish temple being the center of that society.
1: Mm-hmm.
0: And so they're taking people from the outskirts and putting them back into the center. And so for me, that's sort of a pattern of what justice can sort of look like.
1: Yeah.
0: It's rebalancing of the scales, isn't it?
1: Mm-hmm.
0: And putting people back into the center.
1: Yeah, I love that. And just that reminder as well, that, you know, that manifesto of Jesus, you know, that he kind of says that before he does anything, really. He, you know, he knows why he's there. He knows what is important to him. And I love, he's talking about Isaiah, what he's pulling from Isaiah 61. And he doesn't just say he lives it. That's, you know, he has it. The ultimate form of integrity. I think that's so good.
2: There'll be people listening and they'll thinking, oh, I'd love to have that impact on my community, on my street, with my neighbour. What's one way that they can enact justice today as they go about their weekend?
0: Oh gosh, isn't that the question for us all?
2: Asking for a friend.
0: Yeah, yeah. I mean, simply asking the question is a good place to start, isn't it? And it always starts small, doesn't it? I always think, you know, when it comes to sort of the idea of changing the world, it seems like an impossible task. You know, certainly now more than ever, there's so much going on in the world. But I think we can all ask ourselves, what's in our hand? You know, what's in our heart? You know, it might be big, but what's in our hand? It might be small. And it's making that connection between your hand and your heart, and starting with whatever is in your hand, and often that is with the One.
2: Mm.
0: And Jesus, you know, shows us that, doesn't he? He leaves the 99 sheep for the one,

0: hearing about the one.
1: Yeah, so amazing. Good. Simon, thank you so much for joining us.
2: We've had an email in, actually, just to let for you, make you feel encouraged, Simon. From Simon, actually, who says, loving the show from Wildfires. I can't be there this year, and so good to hear about Chosen from World Vision, hoping many children find a hope for their future at Wildfires. Mm. So there we go. How can we support World Vision in their mission? Where do we need to head to online?
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2: Beautiful.
1: There we go.
2: Thank you. Craig, back to you.
4: Yeah, thank you very much. Absolutely lovely to hear from Simon and some of the experiences you shared there, Max, about Peluge particularly. 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More of that to come. 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

0: 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We are broadcasting from the Whiston Estate in West Sussex. 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Loads of good stuff to come on the programme. We're going to be talking to two CBeebies presenters, as well as loads more people as well. But I'm really excited for that. Don't go anywhere.
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4: If you love me, keep my commands, and I will ask the Father, and he will give you another advocate to help you and be with you forever, the Spirit of Truth. The world cannot accept him because it neither sees him nor knows him. But you know him, for he lives with you and will be in you. I will not leave you as orphans. I will come to you. Before long, the world will not see me anymore, but you will see me. Because I live, you also will live. On that day, you will realize that I am in my Father, and you are in me, and I am in you. Whoever has my commands and keeps them is the one who loves me. The one who loves me will be loved by my Father, and I too will love them and show myself to them. Then Judas, not Judas Iscariot, said, "But Lord, why do you intend to show yourself to us and not to the world?" Jesus replied, "Anyone who loves me will obey my teaching. My Father will love them, and we will come to them and make our home with them. Anyone who does not love me will not obey my teaching. These words you hear are not my own. They belong to the Father who sent me. All this I have spoken while still with you. But the Advocate, the Holy Spirit, whom the Father will send in my name, will teach you all things and will remind you of everything I have said to you. Peace I leave with you. My peace I give to you. I do not give to you as the world gives. Do not let your hearts be troubled, and do not be afraid."
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7: Hello, good morning. I'm Donna Birrell. The French government has deployed the army and Spain has declared a national emergency as wildfires have led 200,000 people to evacuate across both countries. An official in Madrid is warning the fire is beyond their capability to extinguish. In France, cars have been rushing to leave the suburbs of Bordeaux as a blaze rages towards the city. Sky's correspondent Sadia Chowdhury is in the southwest of France, where most people have been evacuated.
8: We have seen some charred cars. We've seen towns completely deserted. Businesses are closed. Homes look completely shut up and driveways lying empty. A real sense that people left in quite a hurry. Some businesses still have their lights on.
7: Scotland's First Minister

0: of Nethy Bridge as a precaution. Four officers are in hospital with serious injuries after a police boat crashed into Westminster Bridge on the River Thames. Three were hurled into the water. The Met says it had been responding to a report of someone in the water yesterday afternoon. Only 44 out of 100 pornographic websites in the UK are deploying age verification measures, according to Christian social policy charity CARE. It's written to Ofcom, highlighting disparity between its findings and the regulator's own report a year after the measures were introduced. The Church of England is being urged to invest more in parish churches and frontline ministry by the group Save the Parish. It wants money from church commissioners to be redirected towards parishes and a charter of care to protect clergy from mental and physical exhaustion. The group is launching its manifesto today ahead of elections to the General Synod in September. Chair of Save the Parish, Reverend Marcus Walker, tells Premier why they want to see an end to parish mergers.
1: The fewer churches that a priest has to look after, where they're actually able to be embedded in a community, focus on one, two, three, four churches, but not the huge numbers that they're now being given, they're actually able to connect with that community far better and, again, encourage people to come to church and to know and love God.
0: A popular prayer app connected to the Vatican has been leaving the names and email addresses of more than 700,000 users exposed. Click to Pray is run by the Pope's Worldwide Prayer Network, but has been found to be subject to vulnerabilities. The Vatican's own website has been targeted repeatedly by hackers in recent years. And England's silver medal in the gymnastics at the Commonwealth Games in Glasgow has been overshadowed by serious injury. Teenager Gabriel Langton fell off the high bar.
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0: A fourth heat wave is possible in parts of England and Wales this coming week. Forecasters think temperatures could reach 35 Celsius. Today, southern England enjoys lovely bright sunshine and warm temperatures, hitting around 28 Celsius in London, whilst Cornwall reaches 27 degrees. Wales will see a bright start before increasing cloud brings showery rain, reaching 25 Celsius. Northern Ireland is rather cloudy with patchy light rain, seeing 19 degrees. Scotland has some morning rain as well and feeling breezy with Edinburgh at around 18 Celsius. That's your latest from the Premier News team. 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
4: Yes, indeed. You're listening to Big Breakfast at just gone 10 o'clock on Premier Christian Radio and Premier Praise. Thank you to Donna for bringing us the latest headlines. It's Saturday, the 25th of July. You're with Craig Wakeling, Max and Lydia, coming to you live from Wildflowers Festival.
5: Yes, we are. People are grabbing their coffees for the main morning session. I've mentioned this before, say it again. We've got a beautiful view of the Portaloos. Yes, we can see all the Portaloos. I know when my friends are going for a... Number one and number two. I'll move on. It's been a brilliant morning so far.
6: And now for the shipping forecast.
5: Oh yeah, I'm pretty get told off for this. I've also had my first coffee, but I've been told Chloe Coffee comes past, who I've been on Big Breakfast for, and she says to us next time, get a free one. This is the perks of the job, guys. Lydia's like, please stop talking.
4: You can tell you've had your first coffee.
5: Yeah, I know. I'm excited.
4: Anyway, in just a moment, we're going to be joined by some of the UK's best-loved children's television presenters. I hope they don't make us look bad.
5: No, could never happen. Craig Wakeling is here for the show. You're excited, Craig, I found out, because you're a big fan of Swashbuckle.
6: Yeah, that's right. I spent many years glued to the TV with my two daughters. So if I can just say a massive thank you to Gemma Hunt, who I believe is with you there.
5: She's here with us now. You can say thank you.
7: Ahoy there, Craig.
6: Ahoy there. I've now met Connor McNamara, who was Squawk, and absolutely delighted to complete the list now. So thank you for all the months of childcare. Just brilliant.
7: You are very welcome. All those hot cups of coffee that you could drink whilst the kids are watching Swashbuckle for 22 minutes.
6: Incredible.
7: Very welcome. What's

0: Big Breakfast.
1: Yes, you're listening to Big Breakfast. It's just gone 6 minutes past 10 o'clock, and you're listening on Premier Christian Radio and Premier Praise. It's Saturday, the 25th of July, also known as the day after my birthday. And yes, oh, the reaction in the room. Well, let's hear it for Joanna and Gemma, who are like, wow.
2: Well, I mean, the fact that it was your birthday is a big thing, but it was also Joanna's birthday yesterday.
1: No.
3: Yes.
1: We're handshaking.
3: Yes, 24-7,
1: so,
3: baby.
1: I mean, 24-7 exactly.
3: 24-7, the best birthday.
1: 24-7 prayer.
3: Yeah, 24-7 prayer.
1: Well, can we just talk about birthdays now? I mean, I feel like it's a whole thing, me and Joanna.
2: What did you have for your birthday, Max?
1: Well, Lydia, it's actually not been eaten yet. There is a caterpillar cake hanging around somewhere.
3: Classic.
1: I got a new speaker from my mum.
3: Aww.
1: And I've got a new game from my brother.
3: That's cool.
1: Yeah. And I got, you know, people coming around. I got given a little birthday decoration to wear on my head. Got bought a brownie by a friend. Yeah, it's all. I felt so loved yesterday, guys. What did you get, Joanna?
3: Well, I got a game also for my husband and some perfume and a big bucket of churros.
1: Oh,
3: We did have some good churros last night.
1: We should probably do the formal introduction, shouldn't we?
4: Yes, definitely.
1: Sorry. Got caught in the birthday chat.
4: Well, joining us this morning, we've got Gemma Hunt. She's a TV presenter, author, communication coach, and a speaker. And we've also got Joanna Adeyinka Burford, who's also an author, TV presenter, actress, and speaker too. It's great to have you in the shack.
3: Oh, so lovely. It's the shack,
1: the Big Breakfast Shack. Now, you're on kids' team this year.
2: We are. We're both in Belays, which is the 5 to 7 year olds.
1: You've done some kids' work before. What was the team called last year at New Wine or Focus?
4: So I'm actually doing the same.
1: Boulders,
4: this year.
1: Was it?
4: Oh, Rock Solid.
1: Rock Solid.
4: Is the name of 8 and 9 year olds.
1: What makes for a great kids' club name?
4: Ooh.
1: Because there's always Blays, Rock Solid.
4: Gang.
2: All the ones at Wildfires are all sort of fire related. So there's Spark, Ignite, Blaze. That's probably why those names for here.
1: What was your kids' club called growing up? Mine was called Buzz.
4: I had we had Scramblers and Climbers.
1: Ooh.
2: I didn't go to them. I was always leaders on them, so I did Groundbreakers at New Wine.
1: Yeah, that's nice.
2: So that was mine, the 5 to 7s again. That seems to be my sweet spot.
3: 5 to 7s. It's a good age, to be fair. They're a lot of fun, aren't they?
2: Yeah. High energy when you're feeling a bit tired. I've just realised how tired my voice sounds now that I'm on a mic.
1: Oh, don't worry. I woke up this morning and it was like, you know, I don't know if anyone knows Sean Dyche. This one's for you, Craig.
5: Yeah, oh, yeah.
1: The sort of the gravelly voice. I was like, this is not radio voice.
5: Morning. Morning, all.
6: It's Big Breakfast.
3: It's a little bit Phil Mitchell, isn't it?
6: Yeah. You're listening to Big Breakfast at Wildfires.
2: It's the camping life, though, isn't it?
1: It is.
2: You're not here to have a good night's sleep.
4: No.
2: There's no point.
1: Because you know when people say, oh, I'm a bit tired, I'm like, well, yeah, you're camping.
2: Of course.
4: But it's really hard when you're on kids' team and you've got to be high energy.
1: Yeah, that's true.
4: And you're looking after kids. And it mean if you've not slept well, it does take its toll, doesn't it?
2: It definitely does, but the children seem to manage much better than we do.
4: Yeah.
2: And they're the ones that bring the energy, and we just make sure we shepherd them well. Yeah. To help us as well.
1: How has the energy been? Is it chaotic in there? Is it controlled? Is it orderly?
3: It's been really good, actually. Yeah. I mean, we ended our session yesterday morning with singing Praise, and they were going for it. It was electric.
1: Is that the kids' favourite at the moment? They've always got one favourite, I find. Is that the one that they're loving?
2: Yeah, I think so. They're all big fans of Forrest Frank still.
3: Mm.
2: Yeah.
3: Mm-hmm.
2: That's after last year. I think that's kind of carried on this year as
3: well. Yeah, he's solid. It's a solid choice, that.
2: Yeah.
1: are you playing Your Ways Better? Is that what we're singing?
2: Yeah.
1: Okay. We love a bit of Forrest Frank. Yeah. We obviously have to talk about you guys both working TV, televisuals. Me and Lydia are, you know, faces for radio and all that.
4: Speak for yourself, Max.
1: Oh, okay, wow.
2: Faces. I feel like every time we have this interview, you both say exactly the same thing.
1: Yeah.
4: We have the same phrases that we...
2: You guys, like, let's pray for you.
1: Clockwork, isn't it?
2: Like, you're clockwork. Okay. Like,
1: I know.
4: Pray for insecurity.
2: Yeah, that self-worth, actually.
1: Yeah. I always bring Lydia down with me, if you notice, as well. She doesn't say it. I'm just like, you're on my level, Lydia. And she's like, no. That's just you on your insecurities.
2: Max, you are very handsome.
1: Thank you. Wow.
3: Yeah, take
1: Craig,
3: it.
1: Craig, can you get that clipped up? Put that on the socials.
5: Sorry, there was a problem there with the system.
1: Yeah.
5: So sorry.
1: Do you ever, guys, ever get competitive with each other on TV? Be honest.
3: No, do you know what?
1: I don't think we do.
3: Do you know what?
1: Their voices went quite high then, I don't know.
3: I had to think about it. No, we don't. Because I think we are more like sisters and friends.
2: Yeah.
3: So there's just, I don't know, there's just a real kind of camaraderie between us, isn't there?
2: Yeah, and we've spent a lot of time together the last few years, but realised this last couple of days that there's things that we didn't realise about each other that

0: For example, Joanne and I used to go to the same church in London, and we didn't realise. And then I found out yesterday that Joanna also auditioned for Swashbuckle.
1: Really?
2: Yes.
3: Wow.
2: Yeah.
0: I didn't realise that either.
1: I know.
3: So when did you guys first meet?
1: So we probably first met actually when I was doing a show for CBeebies called The Let's Go Club, and Jem came on as a guest in her full-on Swashbuckle outfit. And yeah, that was when we first... I think lots of people had tried to hook us up. It was like blind date.
0: Like Christians in the BBC that were trying to like hook us up.
1: You guys should
0: be
1: friends.
0: Yeah. I think we started off by emailing. We were like email friends.
1: Email buddies.
0: Yeah.
1: And then you came on.
0: Yeah.
1: Mm-hmm. And then we started kind of chatting then, and then I don't know.
0: And then we invited you down to ours in Kent, and you came down with your family.
1: We
0: just had some new garden furniture delivered. We had these massive big cardboard boxes. So Joanna and her family came to our house, and we just stuck them in a cardboard box in the garden.
1: It was the best fun ever.
0: We had a great time, 'cause our kids were young, and they just thought it was brilliant.
1: Yeah, it was brilliant. And it just grew from there, didn't it?
0: Yeah. So every summer we just hang out.
3: When you see kids, do they expect you to be in character all the time?
0: I think because my character in Swashbuckle, the costume, I think, is so iconic. When I'm here, as you can see today, I've got my hair tied back, sunglasses on. I don't look like Pirate Jem, so I don't get as much attention. But if I did walk around in that costume,
1: it would be very different.
3: That would be bold of you to walk around in costume, wouldn't it?
1: The funny thing is, Jem, there was a little girl I bumped into, and she was like, oh, and saying to her mummy, I recognise you from CBeebies. And I was like, oh, hi. And then she was like, oh, yes, yeah, Swashbuckle. Oh. I was like, no, that's the other one.
3: Gosh darn it.
1: And I get that so much. People confuse me for you. We look, I would say, not really alike.
0: No. We're very different Jamaican heritage.
3: But to be fair, you were wearing the pirate outfit at the time, weren't you, John?
1: and walking around saying, oh.
3: Yeah.
0: You know, not ooh-ah, because that is a farmer.
1: Oh, actually, I got a little farmer in me.
3: The Swashbuckle check there, you've been told off.
0: There you go.
1: Yeah, but, you know, so there you go. They recognise you even when it's not you.
2: Yeah, there we go. Well, if you have just joined us this morning, you're listening to Big Breakfast. We are live at Wildfires Festival at the Whiston Estate in West Sussex. We're currently in conversation with Jemma Hunt. She's a TV presenter, author, communication coach and speaker. And also we have Joanna Adeyinka Burford, who's also an author, TV presenter, actress and speaker. Now, you guys are on Kids Team. We've been talking a little bit about that. What do you think we as adults can learn about faith from kids?
1: Mm. Oh,
0: don't overcomplicate it.
1: Yeah.
0: I think we just overthink, overcomplicate. They just take it at face value and accept it. They don't often ask the big tricky questions, they just go with it. And I think that having that childlike faith is beautiful. Not being childish in how we are necessarily, when it's inappropriate too. But I think having that childlike faith and just being curious about faith and not overcomplicating things.
1: Yeah.
2: Yeah, so good.
1: Yeah, I think that just simplifying it. I always, when things get wild in life, I end up always boiling it back down to love God and love each other.
2: Mm-hmm.
1: And you can do that with a kid. That's as simple as it has to be. You know, everything else kind of falls into place when we take that on. And that simplicity of being like a child and the freedom, I think it's really beautiful. We should all be a bit more like that.
0: Just having that free abandon as well. Like the kids in worship,
2: They
0: don't care what people are thinking of them. They just throw themselves around the place. They're zooming around, they're jumping down, they're laying on the floor, they're picking their noses, they are having a wonderful time. Like, why don't we do that in worship?
2: We were talking about worshiping with our whole body.
1: Yeah.
2: We were talking about that with Rob Colwell earlier. Mm. And I think it's such a good point, isn't it? Like, how free are we to worship with everything that we have? We often talk about giving God everything, but does that mean our whole bodies as well?
0: Yeah, well, it should be. We are free to have that. But I think that we feel like we have to adult
1: and conform.
3: Yeah.
1: And we sit in rows, don't we, often in church. Yeah. And I think that almost sets a bit of a precedent to this is the expectation of how you should be, how you should stand, how you should perform, really.
0: Yeah.
1: And actually, kids don't have any of that. And we don't give them rows
0: Take the chairs out.
3: The campaign starts now. Hashtag take the... Craig, are you on the campaign for hashtag take the chairs out?
4: I think we should all help with the chairs, definitely. I'll just have a question for both of you, actually. Working in mainstream TV as Christians, have you ever been in a situation where someone's asked you to do something, you know, compromises your faith? What was your reaction to that? How did you deal with it?
0: I think that

There have been times I've had to sort of slightly compromise my faith working in television, but I have felt the conviction that that was okay for me personally. And I was explaining this to somebody yesterday, how working in kids' TV on Halloween one year, and I was asked to put on a witch's hat to then do a link. And lots of people would have been set against that. But the prophetic word that I had to get into television was that I would be salt and light in the dark, godless place of the media. So therefore, I put that hat on.

0: bringing light into something very dark. Now, for somebody else, they may not feel like they could compromise in that way, but for me, I felt like that was okay.
1: Mm. Yeah.
2: Joanna, what about for you? Have you ever felt like your faith has conflicted with your what you're being asked to do on TV?
3: I think often, because we work in kids' TV, it's generally quite safe. I rarely end up in positions, other than, you know, sometimes those Halloween kind of situations, but where we're asked to do anything that's against what I would normally be doing. So I think I'm quite fortunate in that space. As an actress, you know, you then have to make sometimes trickier choices of, do I want to take this job? And sometimes the answer is just no. Sometimes I just have to say, actually, it just doesn't sit right with me. And I have had to turn things down because I just felt that it wasn't right.
0: And that's great when we do that, because people then recognise that we are taking our faith seriously.
3: Mm.
0: And then they have a greater respect that we are practicing what we're preaching.
3: Yeah.
0: And having integrity.
2: What is something that you've seen at Wildfire so far that's really encouraged you?
3: Oh, well, this is my first time at Wildfires.
2: Oh, is it? Okay.
3: I'm a Wildfires newbie, so I'm loving it. And I was saying to Jem earlier, I love the fact that everyone's together in that big top, hearing the same messages. And the message we had on the first night about, you know, our lamps being full of oil, and that oil being for you. And it's not, you know, it can't be shared, you know, the parable of the bridesmaids. And I think the fact that everybody gets to hear those messages, which means everybody comes away with, I need to be filled with the Holy Spirit. I need to kind of take that seriously for myself, is really powerful, because I think often we're having, there's so many messages, so much going on, but we're all kind of feels like we're running in the same direction. There's a lot of unity here. And I think that's been a big highlight for me.
1: Mm. Yeah, so good.
0: I love the fact that there's now a festival within a festival for the youth.
1: Yeah.
0: And that the youth have got their own place to go and be youth without parents breathing down their necks. Yeah. Brush your teeth, are you drinking enough water? They're just doing their own thing. But
2: I go to bed when I want, Mum.
0: Yeah. And we've got some of the youth that are within our camp, and they're just coming out buzzing for Jesus. And listening to some of the young people speaking amongst themselves as well, making friends and having conversations. And some of our guys are chatting to some of the children of some of the American pastors that are over here preaching, and just talking about the differences in their schooling and in their sporting, and then just having real integrity in their conversations. I just felt very proud of the young people being able to cross cultures, but Jesus is the thing that unifies everybody.
2: Mm.
1: Yeah, I mean, we talk, don't we, about unity a lot. We know that it's really important, but when you actually see it, it's really powerful, isn't it? And I love what you're saying, Joanna, about, you know, when we're all in the same venue, all receiving the same thing, you know, but God speaks to us so individually as well.
3: Yeah.
1: I think I was saying earlier about, there was a moment where we were singing last night, Faithful One, Brian Zirkson, and it was really powerful, wasn't it? Everyone singing the same thing and everyone being really touched by the Spirit in that way. And I think there's nothing quite like it, you know, when you're with people from all different nations, backgrounds, when you're people from churches all over the UK, it's really powerful stuff.
0: Yeah, and camping isn't for everybody, but church, this is church.
1: Yeah,
2: it is.
0: In a field, and it rocks.
1: Yeah, absolutely.
2: And it's only a few nights, you can get through it.
3: You can recover next week.
0: Did we say the same thing? Yeah. My sister from another mister.
2: If you've just joined us here, it's just gone 20 minutes past 10. You're listening to Premier Christian Radio and Premier Praise. It's Big Breakfast live from Wildfires Festival at the Whiston Estate with Max and Lydia. Also, Craig Wakeling back at Premier HQ. And we're in conversation with two CBBS presenters, authors, speakers and actresses. We've got Gemma Hunt and Joanna Adeyinka-Burford. And you've got 10 minutes before you get to go to the kids group.
3: Yeah.
2: A lot of parents will go to the kids' groups, they'll drop their kids off, and they'll be like, please come back a Christian. You know what I mean? It's almost like, can you and the kids' group do something amazing, because I'm struggling to get them to pray, to read their Bibles. What would be your encouragement to a parent who feels frustrated that their children haven't really come to know Jesus in the way that they expected?
0: Mm. Well, they've obviously already got a good start by bringing them here to get them sort of started off in that way. But just to be encouraged that it will not look like this when they get home, and that's okay.
3: Mm-hmm.
0: Like, you're not going to be able to spend 2 hours every morning and 2 hours every evening doing Bible study, worship songs, crafts, sporting activities with your children, because that just doesn't work. But just trust that the things that we are sowing into the children here really are going to take root. And it is just a case of the occasional watering at home. And even if that means you can't

0: sit and do your quiet times with them every day, if it happens once a week or once a month, that's okay. Mm-hmm. But just to be prayerful for them the whole time, even when you're cutting up those bits of cucumber, or when you're folding up the laundry, or when you're trying to bang on the door to get them out of the bathroom, it's just like, say it with a little prayer. And just like bless them, and remind them of these times. Try and take photographs so that the kids can also look back at these times and take little videos and say, look, you remember this, and this is what you were like when you came out of this kids group. And maybe get the kids to video themselves and do like little videos so they can watch themselves back and of all the fun times they had when they were at Wildfire. So just reignite that passion again when they get home.
1: Beautiful.
2: I used to beat myself up a little bit and think, oh, I'm not doing enough with my kids, you know, I'm not reading the Bible enough, and we've fallen off the wagon with our devotional. And then I was really encouraged when my son was probably about 6 or 7, and his kids church leaders would always come up to me after the sessions and go, oh my goodness, your son is incredible. Like, he always puts his hand up, he always prays for his friends, he told us that he got healed. And I was like, oh, all this stuff's happening, and I wasn't necessarily seeing it. But what I realised was, actually, I was kind of underestimating just the example that we set as parents.
1: Yeah.
2: And as I dive deeper into, like, wanting to read my Bible, it's like by osmosis, the kids want to as well. My daughter, I don't know if I told you this, Jem, but she decided that she wanted to read through Revelation.
1: Ooh, wow.
2: Did I tell you that?
3: No.
2: Anyway, because I kind of was doing a deep dive into the
3: You're
2: Bible.
3: Like, are you sure you don't want to start with Genesis?
2: Right. And so every night she would make me read her a chapter of Revelation till we got to the end.
1: Wow.
2: And I just think they will mirror what we do as parents. Mm-hmm. So, and just be encouraged that, you know, what you're doing is probably more than you think you're doing as a parent.
0: Yeah, and I've had my daughter often say to me, oh, Mummy, it's really boring. Why? Because I know this story they're talking about already. I'm like, yes!
2: Yay!
0: Come on!
1: Yeah, what a win!
2: That's good.
1: I'd love to talk very briefly about both of you guys are authors. You've written, Joanna, you've just written a new devotional called What's Up. Why decide to write? What was it that you made think, okay, I'm going to put some of my thoughts, my things into writing?
2: Well, actually, funnily enough, and I'll be honest with you and all the listeners, is that I didn't really want to write this book. Somebody came to me and asked me if I would like to write a book for children. Mm-hmm. And it was only when I went away in prayer, really, and said, all right, God, well then, somebody's presented this opportunity, what should I do with it? And he put this seed in my heart of basically sharing stories of things that happened to me through my walk with God from a child to present day that would encourage this generation in their own faith. So I came up with this sort of devotional that was 30 encouragements to fuel your faith, like, and it's called What's Up, because the idea is, no matter what's up, no matter whether things are good, they're not good, we cover friendships, we cover forgiveness, grief, anger, all sorts. And it's been amazing, because, you know, kids are going through so much, and we've all walked through these things, but they look at us as adults and almost think that we're perfect. Mm-hmm. We just like fell out of heaven. We didn't.
1: No.
2: And I think it's really important to be open and honest about the realities of life, but also how I've seen Jesus in every scenario in my life, even when I didn't know I was seeing Jesus in it. So that was kind of what the motivation was when I kind of caught on to the idea of, okay, this is something I should be doing.
1: Yeah, so good. And Jemmy, you've written Bible stories kind of through the life of your own family. Why was that important to you?
0: Because of having a mixed race family and not seeing representation in any books, but especially in Christian books, and wanting for my family to represent Jesus really, really well. Yeah. And one thing we get taught at CBeebies is all about imitative behaviour and how kids are going to watch us and copy us. And actually, as a Christian family, we want to watch and copy Jesus. Mm. But then sometimes to sort of picture Jesus as this white guy with blue eyes and blonde hair, like, actually, we wouldn't have looked like that.
1: Yeah.
0: And actually, if we are Christians, little Christ, then Jesus looks like us. So let's try and imitate one another. So therefore, let's try and imitate Jesus, so then other people can then imitate us. And that's what the story's all about. They're just short parables that have been reworked into a modern day family. So then people read them and can relate to them, because these are family situations that people have in their lives. So kids that aren't sharing, or kids that are feeling jealous of one another, and being able to relate that to them and help them to understand these stories and apply them to their lives without it just being quite a difficult, unrelatable Bible story that we may have heard 100 times before but don't know how to apply it to our lives.
1: Yeah, and there's nothing better than feeling really seen, you know, especially in books, in media.

0: you know, if you don't feel seen, you're not going to connect.
1: Yeah, exactly.
0: Whereas when you do, like, I think it's there's something really powerful when you see yourself. We have to
2: let you guys go to your kids' groups, and I hope it goes well this morning. Another coffee on the way, is it probably going to be?
3: No, lots of water.
2: Yeah, very hot, huge water bottle. We have been speaking to Joanna Adeyinka-Burford, who is an author, TV presenter, actress and speaker, and Gemma Hunt as well, who is also part of the CBBS team, an author and a speaker.
1: Arr.
2: Craig, very shortly, we've got, do you want one more?
1: Craig,
2: do you want to give it one of your own?
4: I find it difficult to get the balance right between pirate and farmer. What's the trick?
1: So you have to say ahar as a pirate.
4: Okay.
1: And it's ooar as a farmer.
4: Ahar. Ahar.
2: Coming up very shortly, we're going to be speaking to Soph and Rach from the It's Not Just You podcast, who are breaking taboos in the church. And also, we've been told that a young person in the Wildfires Festival wants to come and pray for us. So I'm very excited for that. That comes after the latest news.
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15: Good morning, I'm Donna Birrell. More than 200,000 people have been forced to evacuate their homes after devastating wildfires in France and Spain. Meanwhile, hundreds of people in the Cairngorms have been moved out of their homes as a fire rages near the village of Nethy Bridge. Scotland's First Minister has convened an emergency meeting. Only 44 out of 100 pornographic websites in the UK are deploying age verification measures, according to Christian Social Policy Charity Care. It's written to Ofcom a year after the measures were introduced. A new report says Click to Pray, a popular prayer app connected to the Vatican, has been leaving the names and email addresses of more than 700,000 users exposed. And England's silver gymnastics medal at the Commonwealth Games has been overshadowed by a serious injury after Gabriel Langton came off the high bar in Glasgow. And those are your latest headlines.
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2: Yes, indeed. And we are live from Wildfires Festival. It's just gone 10:30. And you're listening on Premier Christian Radio, Premier Praise, with Max and Lydia and Craig Wakeling back at Premier HQ. And we're very excited because we have Ollie with us in the studio. Ollie is one of the young people here at Wildfires. How have you been enjoying the festival so far?
16: I find it pretty good. Yeah, everyone's just so nice here. Like, you meet new people. They don't judge you for who you are. Like, you won't get dirty looks like you would on the street.
0: Yeah, it's so true.
16: You can say hi to people. Like, you walk past, you could, like, introduce yourself. And, like, I've made at least 10 new friends.
2: Wow. Oh, wow, okay.
16: Yeah, it is really, really
2: I need
16: good.
2: To up my game. I've made zero new friends.
0: I think I've made maybe three. Some of your friends.
2: We've deepened our friendship with you, haven't we? Yeah, that's the key. And, Ollie, you've come because you want to pray.
16: I'll pray and I'll read some scripture.
2: Great.
16: Okay, so... Dear Jesus, thank you for being one with me, and I appreciate you and for what you do for me. Thank you for helping me control my emotions and actions through day to day. I ask you to help me to overcome any sin and fear and to be clean and wash away all the bad things that hover over me and divert me from you. I want to be closer with you and make my relationship stronger because you are the one that I worship and honour. I bow down to you and I ask the Holy Spirit to be one with me in this moment in time and fill me with your love, power and holiness. In Jesus' name, amen.
3: Amen.
2: Ollie, thank you so much for joining us. That was beautiful. And I'm glad you swung on by. Do come back later if you want.
3: Yeah,
2: tell us in prayer.
3: What you're looking forward to for the rest of Wildfires.
16: You know what, worship's pretty fun, but I do want to do some lab things.
2: The seminars, yeah.
16: I did the painting yesterday. That was really, really good.
3: Yeah.
16: So nice. I want to do something else.
3: Yeah, there's loads of things going on around the site. There's really good coffee.
2: Yes,
3: there's
2: there
3: loads of good labs. The worship's been amazing as well. Are you spending most of your time in the youth venue?
16: Yeah, most of the time. I haven't actually been in the big top tent yet, so I'll probably go in there sometime today.
3: Maybe were you one of the people that was told to go to bed after
2: were you up in the middle of the night?
16: Maybe.
2: Were you playing football at 2:30?
16: 2:30. Wait, no, I don't think I was playing football, but I definitely was up doing something.
2: We won't ask any more details. It's fine. Yeah. You're allowed to
3: have
2: fun.
3: Yeah, it's the summer, and it's also wildfires. You gotta make the most of it.
2: Craig, you'd be playing football at 2:30.
4: I'm just saying to the lad now, don't incriminate yourself. It'll be used against you. It really will. Stay quiet.
2: All right, Ollie, thank you so much
3: for
2: joining us.
3: Thank you so much.
16: Thank you.
2: In a moment, we're going to be speaking to Soph and Rach from the It's Not Just You podcast, who are breaking Christian taboos. So that comes after this from Ray.

0: Bit of Ray there with Joy on Big bit Breakfast. We love a bit of Ray, don't we? On Big Breakfast. You're listening to Big Breakfast. It's Saturday, the 25th of July, and you're with Max and Lydia and Craig on Premier Christian Radio and Premier Praise. It's great to have your company.
1: Yes, very exciting day. We're here live from Wildfires Festival in the Wiston Estate. The winds are blowing in, the Holy Spirit's on the move. I would say, or it's just windy, I guess. And we are joined by some very special guests, some friends of mine, Sophie Crew and Rachel Clark.
2: Hello.
1: Nearly said your old surname there. Oh, sorry, yeah, put your mic up, shall we?
0: Hello.
3: And
0: you
3: Hi,
1: are
3: everyone.
1: From the It's Not Just You podcast.
3: Yes, we are.
1: Breaking taboos is what I've said. Is that fair?
0: I would say that's fair.
3: Yeah, we'll take that.
1: What kind of taboos are we breaking?
3: Oh, good question. I think just anything that maybe feels a little bit unspoken about, okay. And we try and go for the niche-specific feeling. That's our kind of, in our curating of podcasts and dreaming up of episodes, we go, how can we hit the spot of people going, oh, yeah, it's not just me.
1: So we're at a festival. So what are some It's Not Just You festival ones?
0: Oh, gosh.
3: I mean, I've got one from this morning.
1: Go on then, let's
0: go on.
3: It's not just you who went for a shower and couldn't be bothered to get changed in the shower cubicle, so just walked through camp in your towel.
1: No.
0: Yeah, what do you guys think about that? Because I was quite taken back.
1: Oh, Craig's chipping in here. Craig's face is saying absolutely not.
4: You're just making yourself vulnerable. I mean...
0: Surely,
4: we've all walked down the landing and it's the towel's untied. And it's just... come off. You don't want that.
1: Risky business.
4: You don't want that happening in the middle of a field, right?
0: Yeah, all it takes is one guide rope.
3: One little trip.
0: Because I told Meg this morning, Sophie, that you did that, and she was like, I just can't imagine falling over
1: that.
0: The towel unravels. You're in a random person's campsite. Because also...
1: Morning, Tim Hughes.
0: It was on the other side of the... We weren't even near our camp. But, you know, I said that's a very safe move.
3: Suddenly the whole of Emmaus Road is just...
1: Well, I've got a situation, guys. I forgot my towel, so I'll be drip drying.
0: Have a little shake.
1: Anyway, swiftly moving on. How about It's Not Just You who's been caught short at the Portaloos, no toilet roll. Anyone else?
0: Oh, yeah. been there already.
3: Yeah. I have been conscious to look to the left to see if there's any available. Caught short on the hand sanitizer.
1: Yeah.
3: As well.
0: The Portaloos are quite something, aren't they?
1: They are quite something. They're something to admire.
0: Yeah.
1: We've got a view of them from the shack here.
0: Yeah, they're right
1: in
0: front of us. Stand back taking smell gorgy.
1: Just the coffee coming through.
3: Yeah, what notes are you getting?
1: Right, swiftly moving on. How long have you guys been attending Wildfires? I feel like you're regulars here, right?
0: 8 years.
3: Eight years.
0: No, because
3: we
0: honestly
3: didn't go the first year, but we've been every year since then.
0: Yeah, Tim.
3: So how many years that is?
0: Our pastor did a little kind of speech at the start of Wildfires saying, you know, guys, this is like, I think he said it's our ninth year.
3: Yeah, okay.
0: And I had a bit of like a jaw drop moment of just like, we've been coming to Wildfires for 8 years.
1: Yeah, next year's the 10th year of Wildfires. I'm wondering what they're going to... They've got to go big for the 10th
0: year. Yeah, I was going to say, how has it changed over the last 8 or 9 years?
1: Mm. More Portaloos, I think.
0: More Portaloos. Better food,
3: I've heard. Anything, it feels like less.
0: Yeah.
3: How would you say it's changed, right?
0: I don't know. I think...
3: Just grown, I think.
1: Numbers are just... Yeah.
0: Yeah, it's got bigger. But I would actually say it's stayed in some ways quite similar in terms of what it looks like, what the gatherings look like.
3: But yeah,
0: what we're going after.
3: We were speaking to someone from our church, and she said the first year it was like 1,800 people, and I think this year there's about 8,000 people here.
1: Yeah,
0: really?
1: There is, yeah, and 1,000 on the waiting list is what Pete Gregg told us. So we're looking at 10,000 next year, probably.
0: Oh my goodness!
1: It's
3: if
1: just
3: not
1: gonna
3: more.
1: Keep going up and up
3: if
1: and up.
3: If not more,
1: I'm gonna have to upgrade my tent.
3: You won't be in a shack.
0: You have a new tent.
1: Oh, it's wonderful. Thank you for mentioning
0: it. How's it going?
1: I got standing room for days. Well, my friends who I'm sharing with say they're annoyed because the sleeping area, they say, is disproportionate to the living.

0: area, which is a lot bigger.
1: Oh.
0: And they weren't happy when I brought in my new airbed, which I would say is a small double.
2: A small double?
1: Wait, so you've got you on a small double.
0: Imagine,
1: what are
0: so
1: they
0: I
1: on?
0: Arrive late, right? They've got their bed set up and I just plonk mine in the middle, shove them to the side. My friend Tim comes in, he's like, right.
2: And what are they? Are they on like mats?
0: No, they've got a nice bed, but they're definitely right up against the wall.
2: Yeah, where all the water comes through.
0: Yeah. And I'm just there like,
3: you're snug in the middle.
0: He's like, you're not even covering half the bed. I'm relaxing, all right? I've got a show to do.
3: Was your birthday yesterday, yeah, after all?
0: We've had a text in. Someone says, up early today, getting ready for New Day. I don't know if you've ever been
1: New
0: to New Day.
1: New Day, not a festival.
0: I'm on a catering team for King's Church London. Are you guys serving on any teams?
2: Not now, but we're going on... I'm going on Monday to New Wine.
1: Yes.
0: Oh, okay.
1: We are going to New Wine.
3: I'll be there.
0: Are you on the kids team?
2: I'm on the...

0: Safe Team.
1: Ah, okay. What are they called? Because again, I always forget the name of it. Once more.
0: See, I'm on Rock Solid.
2: You're on Rock Solid. Yeah, yeah. Luminosity is the youth.
1: Oh, okay.
0: Yeah. I like that. Lumo. Related to the rock kind of themes, is it really?
2: Lots of them are. Yeah, Boulder Gang, Groundbreakers. Yeah.
3: Luminosity is like strong, don't
2: it's
3: you think?
2: Like we're shining a light for Jesus.
3: Lumo, and then it's like Lumo for sure. I like that.
1: Yeah. Lumo. That was from Lisa, by the way, who's on catering team. We were talking about kids groups earlier, and what yours was called when you were younger. Mine was called Buzz. Do you remember what yours was called when
3: what,
1: you were
3: like at church?
1: Yeah.
2: We had like a range of kind of like sparks and and then when I got, okay, so when I then got to the youth, it was called Energy, but it was N-R-G.
1: Oh!
3: It's edgy.
2: Cool. I was like, oh my gosh, church is so cool.
1: Energy, that's terrible.
4: Energy.
1: Rachel, what was yours called?
3: I think mine was just the standard like abbreviation of our church with a Y at the end. A bit like Gas Street. Like, you know, it's like GSY. Like Gas Street Youth. It was just like, there wasn't anything.
2: I didn't get a special name. I thought you meant they'd added a Y to the end of your church name.
1: Churchy.
3: No.
1: St. Peter's Church.
3: Youthy. I don't think it had a cool name.
2: St. John'sy.
1: If you could give it a name now, what would you have called it?
3: Well, the kind of like logo of our church was a lion, so maybe like Cubs.
2: That already exists.
1: Yeah, that already exists.
3: Yeah. I don't know.
1: Another Roar.
3: Roar.
1: R-A-W-R.
4: I knew you were going to say
3: Roar.
0: Roar. Okay, so you know, obviously it's amazing being a festival, isn't it? And it's amazing to be around people who are all Christians, and the worship is amazing, talks are amazing. But it can be really hard when you go home. Often the festival blues hit. What do we do? How do you guys deal with festival blues?
2: Oh, it's hard, isn't it?
3: Festival blues, they're real.
2: Yeah.
3: I think for me, growing up, I was fortunate enough to go to these kind of festivals with a youth group or with mates. And I would honestly say, like, in the follow-up, it was all about just trying to keep the convo going with your mates. Do you know what I mean? Like, it would just be, I don't know, asking a couple of weeks after what their vibes are, what they're reading in the Bible. You know, when you're, like, just trying to keep a bit of conversation going, a bit of encouragement. That was, I've always found that helpful.
2: Yeah, I think even doing Luminosity at New Wine, a lot of the kids, they'll make little group chats. And they'll do Bible studies together, the joys of things like Zoom now, FaceTime. Yeah. We didn't necessarily have that when we were younger. But you can quite easily stay in, because again, you make a lot of the time great friends. Was that what Ollie was saying earlier?
1: Yeah, he was. He said he made 10 friends.
2: Wow. So he's got 10 new friends that he can keep in touch with after the festival, so you can keep the fire burning.
3: And even for us, like, I can imagine when we get in the car, we love a debrief, there will be a big debrief pending.
1: Back to Birmingham.
3: Yeah, and actually going into some of the details of like, what specifically do you actually feel like God spoke to you about, or what stood out, or what things are you contemplating, what like challenges are you thinking about? And then,
0: because when you share it as well, your friends can keep you accountable or bring it up again when, you know, 6 months down the line, you know, you're doing that thing that you felt God call you to at wildfires or whatever. And that's so important.
1: Also, it's that whole thing of you can't stay on the mountaintop forever. You've got to go back down into the valleys, like Elijah. So, you know, when you're heading back to Birmingham.
2: The valleys of Birmingham.
1: The valleys of Birmingham. If you've just joined us, you're listening to Big Breakfast on Premier Christian Radio. It's a special.

0: Oh, I'm really trying to cast my mind back now. There's been some incredible... I just remember there's been some really incredible... I'm a big Pete Hughes fan.
1: Yes.
0: We get Tim in Birmingham at Gas Street, but yeah.
2: And now I think, he gets brother.
0: Yeah, exactly. And I think he's just such an incredible communicator, preacher and teacher. Like, I remember last year he did a talk on... I think it was on prayer, but just the way he's able to kind of take the theology of a topic, but really unpack and... It makes it digestible to the average human like me.
1: Mm. So yes, I would say similar for me. Like, you do get to hear some amazing preachers and talks that are kind of delivered in a different way to what we're used to. But then, like, really just beautiful moments of worship as well. Like, actually, even last night, Tim sang a song. What's it called? Faithful One.
3: Honestly, we've been talking about
1: this. Were you guys in there?
3: Yeah, it was amazing.
1: It was so beautiful because it was so stripped back. It was just him and a guitar. And I think in those moments, it's really powerful when you are surrounded by hundreds of other Christians, but it's a stripped back moment and you kind of hear everyone's voice and it's like a bit generational and this guy that had written it. And that was really beautiful. But I also think even just chats like on the campsite and over the years, it is a moment where you get to like connect with people in your church that you're just not really speaking to often, like particularly older generations, parents, like, and you just sat with a little glass of whatever, just having a chat. And I
0: won't be disclosed what's in
1: a glass of
2: water, is it? Or?
1: Yeah, and you know, you're just chewing things over. That's been quite significant. Yeah.
0: Well, I was remembering, I think this was at Wildfires, the first time I came was where our friendship was birthed, Max.
2: Oh, yes.
1: We connected over cereal.
2: I was saying this to Greg, I started my humble life. The shack shut the doors, the Holy Spirit shutting us in. Yeah, I started as a humble steward. And now here I am.
1: I think Soph took a photo of you in like an orange high-vis vest. And that is really like in my memory.
0: Yeah.
2: Shout out to all the stewards, because I'm not going to lie, that was boring. I won't lie.
3: They work very hard.
4: Wow.
2: They do work, exactly.
3: And it's like efficient.
2: It's a sacrificial job because there's not much to get out of it.
1: Yeah.
3: Helping people.
2: Guys,
3: I think
2: a little
3: that's
2: bit of...
0: Shout out,
2: stewards. I shouldn't say this on air, but last night, one of our friends snuck us into glamping, got free hot chocolate, didn't I?
1: Max.
0: Ooh, here we go. What, do they just have like a hot chocolate machine?
2: Mate, the glamping world is different, different gravy.
0: Is it like the promised
2: it's
0: land?
2: It's like, hello, Your Highness, any hot chocolate for you, sir? I'm like, oh, thank you, yes.
1: Did it have marshmallows?
2: It was good, but it wasn't anything
1: we
2: special.
1: We did get marshmallows.
2: It wasn't the Magic Mountain village. You might find.
0: So are people like hosting the space?
2: There's like a catering area, but you know.
3: Okay.
2: She was like, hide your wristband, we're going to get free hot chocolate.
3: We've got to move on to the yay or nay in just a moment. But before we move on, I just want to hear very briefly about the It's Not Just You podcast. Who is it for? And I mean, you said very briefly about it's those niche kind of feelings, but what have you been speaking about recently and what can we look forward to?
0: Come on.
1: Yeah, well, the pod is targeted at probably like girls in their 20s. That's kind of who we're speaking to. And like Soph said, we take a topic every week, kind of starts with the little phrase, it's not just you who, and then we unpack something that's, niche. So some of the recent topics.
0: We did a great episode. Being in a friendship where one person is like more type A and one person's more type B.
1: We did a big unpacking. Relatable.
0: And just the
2: I don't think you're not referring to me, are you?
3: I think we're both type A, aren't we?
2: Yeah.
0: Okay. So. Well, I'm more type B and Rach's type A, so we were just going through some of the maybe moments where there's been a miscommunication of, you know, why are you taking all the control? So why are you not doing
1: outlooks
0: anything?
1: Outlooks on life. That was a good one. That's coming out soon.
0: In the next couple of weeks.
2: Well, talking of taboo topics, we like to do some taboo topics here because it's time for this.
5: Now it's time for yay or nay.
2: Yes. Just because we're at Wildfires doesn't mean we can't do the classics here on Big Breakfast. Am I right, Lydia?
3: Indeed. We have got a very special part of the show.
2: Yes.
3: Controversial topics.
2: Controversial topics. Go Here's on, how yay or nay works. One of us will argue yay.
3: One of us will argue nay.
2: And you, the Big Breakfast family, are the jury. We've also got Craig in the courtroom today. And let's get straight to the case. If you can hear a lot of the worship going on in the background, they're really going for it. So
3: they're really,
2: just to remind you, we are at Wildfires Festival. We are in amongst it. We're in the heart of the action. But we can still get on with the A&A. The courtroom is still open for business. Today's case is...
3: Should you wake somebody up if they're snoring in your tent?
2: So this is a major issue when you're camping.

0: You're lying next to your mate in the tent. It's 2 a.m. He's snoring like a pig. You're tossing and turning, and suddenly you can start to hear the birds. You can hear people getting up for their early morning prayer.
1: Yeah, is it a kindness to those around you and yourself to wake them up? Or should you leave them in peace because, well, they just can't help it?
0: Yes. I mean, I think we'll start with our guests. Yay or nay. So just to state your case, yay, and then a bit of reasoning as to why. Is it okay to wake up your snoring? If you guys were sharing a tent, so from Rach, and Rach is snoring, are you waking her up?
2: I am yay on this, but I'll unpack. So yay, because I think as a non-snorer, I might do a bit of heavy breathing, but I'm not a snorer. I just think it's within my rights to just give a light tap, a light nudge, and just say, hey, mate.
0: Hello.
2: Hey, mate, you're snoring. I do think there's a limit on how many times you can do that.
0: Oh, okay.
2: Is what I will say as a caveat.
0: Need a number.
2: I don't think you can wake them up more than twice.
0: Oh.
3: Imagine.
2: We can't wait.
3: Time. Hey, mate.
0: Hey, yeah. Mate.
3: Me again.
2: Please stop. So I'm saying I'm pro.
0: Okay. Are you yay or nay, Rach?
3: I'm 100% yay. No doubt in my mind.
2: Rach is like one purchase that she was like, I have to get these before I come as earplugs.
0: Yeah. I feel like Rach, one of someone breathes, you're like, wake up. No more breathing.
3: Yeah, I have to say, I am a light sleeper and I do really, I don't know, I really feel quite strongly about being able to sleep well, or if I can, it is a bit of a necessity. So not trying to be selfish, but at the same time, like I do struggle with, yeah, loud breathing is a struggle.
1: The thing
3: snoring
1: is
3: a struggle.
1: If the person next to you, you know, in the morning, if you're not well rested, they are going to feel the benefits as well, aren't they?
3: Exactly.
1: Not the benefits, the
2: repercussions.
3: Yes,
1: the repercussions. Because if you're grumpy, because I will be grumpy if I'm
3: yeah.
1: waking up.
3: It's a team.
2: And I'm doing this for you.
1: Yeah.
0: Okay, well, Lydia, tell us then, what would Jesus do? Are you yay or nay?
1: I'm going to go for yay.
0: Okay.
1: I think it's okay to wake someone up. Firstly, well, have you ever been in a tent with someone who snores, Max?
0: Oh, yeah, I had that wildfires.
1: Oh,
0: yeah.
1: Last night?
0: No, not last night, a few years ago, and then one of my friends was like, right, wake up, you're snoring, mate.
1: There we go. Well, it does affect everyone, doesn't it, on the campsite. If it's a dad,
2: oh, Rick,
1: who's got a really bad snoring issue, then it's a problem. But I think it's okay to give a gentle nudge, nothing more than that.
0: Are you saying twice, like so?
1: I would say up to three times.
0: Okay, three times.
1: I have sometimes done a shh.
3: Because
1: I think that's, you know,
0: hush
1: that's
0: now,
1: gentle. No, don't say that. But
2: right,
1: shh, that's pretty good. Also, you know, in Christian angle, love your neighbour. That's really important, isn't it? That's bedrock of our faith.
3: Yeah. Yes.
1: And they should be loving me as their neighbour. So I think there are ways to sort out your snoring, aren't there? Like you can get those nose things.
3: Yep, you can get mouth tape.
1: Mouth tape. You can.
3: I think you can wear some kind of head brace thing that kind of covers.
1: I get really frustrated as well when people are literally, they choose to sleep on their back.
3: No,
1: like,
3: don't,
1: you can go
3: honestly.
1: To the side. Like, that is completely possible.
0: Craig, snorer?
4: I know I am a snorer. Mrs. Wakeling informs me of that. I think even the context, though, of being where you guys are, you don't wake someone up and tell them that they're snoring. You wake up or you pretend to have a coughing fit so that they wake up, then they stop snoring. That's the that's the polite way to do it.
0: So you sort of pretend you haven't done it intentionally. You just wake them up like, oh,
3: that's
0: sorry,
3: so
0: did
3: good,
0: I
3: Craig.
0: Stir you?
3: That is so good.
4: You wake
3: good.
4: Up and pretend to have a coughing fit, because equally then there is, in inverted commas, nothing you can do about that.
1: Yeah.
0: Well, I got to quickly take the nay side to get a bit balanced.
4: Sorry.
0: Oh, okay.
4: Pretend,
0: still going.
4: Pretend you've been woken up by a bad dream. And then they wake up and then they stop. Then they stop snoring.
0: Ray's got all the techniques. I'm gonna say nay. If someone's asleep, congratulations. They should enjoy what they've achieved, which is getting to sleep in a festival environment. It's very loud. Kids playing around. Boys playing football at 2:30 a.m. as we've heard on Thursday night. So I think if they're sleeping, let them sleep. You know, you can suffer. It's sacrificial. Jesus died on the cross. I'm sure you can sacrifice a few bits of sleep.
1: They go short and sweet.
0: Short and sweet. Everyone's looking at me like, that is heresy.
2: No,
0: right
2: there. I think the best situation with a snorer is if they're a self-aware snorer.
0: Yes. Self-aware snorer.
2: There's a couple of things you
0: SAS.
2: Can do. You can, SAS. Shout out to all the SASs. But basically, you can either go to bed, say, hey, look, I snore. I'll go to bed half an hour later than you. I'll let you get off and then I'll come in.
1: Yeah.
2: Or you can give permission. Hey, if I'm snoring, you can wake
3: Release.
2: Me up.
3: You release the fellow campers.
2: I think that's where we meet in the middle.
0: All right, we've got to wrap up. Where can we get this podcast? It's not just you.
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3: Yes.
0: Lovely. Perfect.
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4: Yep, you are listening to a special edition of The Big Breakfast this morning. Max, Lydia and Craig are across Premier Christian Radio. We are across Premier Praise as well. Jeremy from East Ham has said, glad to hear you. Wildfires Festival this year was meant to be there at another festival that's taking place this weekend, but couldn't go for certain reasons. All being well, I shall be at Wildfires next year. I'm sure you'll be very, very welcome, Jeremy. Do stay with us. 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
9: I am the true vine, and my Father is the gardener. He cuts off every branch in me that bears no fruit, while every branch that does bear fruit, he prunes, so that it will be even more fruitful. You are already clean because of the word I have spoken to you. Remain in me as I also remain in you. No branch can bear fruit by itself. It must remain in the vine. Neither can you bear fruit unless you remain in me. I am the vine. You are the branches. If you remain in me and I in you, you will bear much fruit. Apart from me, you can do nothing. If you do not remain in me, you are like a branch that is thrown away and withers. Such branches are picked up, thrown into the fire, and burned. If you remain in me and my words remain in you, ask whatever you wish and it will be done for you. This is to my Father's glory, that you bear much fruit, showing yourselves to be my disciples. As the Father has loved me, so I have loved you. Now remain in my love. If you keep my commands, you will remain in my love, just as I have kept my Father's commands and remain in his love. I have told you this so that my joy may be in you and that your joy may be complete. My command is this: love each other as I have loved you. Greater love has no one than this: to lay down one's life for one's friends. You are my friends if you do what I command.
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12: Hello, I'm Donna Birrell. Here's the news. Around 200,000 people have been evacuated from their homes in France and Spain as wildfires rage out of control. People have fled from suburbs surrounding the French city of Bordeaux as a huge fire threatens to engulf the area. Meanwhile, the Spanish government has declared a national emergency because of out-of-control fires near Madrid. Climate expert Dr. Chloe Brimicombe says recent high overnight temperatures are part of the problem.

0: systems.
1: This is important for the spread of wildfires because it means that they have that fuel they can spread further. High winds are also very important for the spread of wildfire, which we often see when these conditions combine.
0: More evacuations are taking place in the Cairngorms this morning due to a wildfire. Scottish police say residents in a small number of properties near the estate of Dawback Lodge have been told to leave following evacuations around Nethy Bridge village last night. A major incident has been declared with smoke advisory in place nearby. In other news, exactly a year since age verification was introduced for adult websites, Christian social policy charity CARE is claiming Ofcom's recent compliance report is misleading. Earlier this month, the regulator claimed 64 of the top 100 UK porn sites were deploying highly effective age assurance measures, but CARE says its research found it was only 44. Tim Cairns is from the charity.
2: The age gate is placed after pornographic content becomes visible. So you will see pornographic content and then you decide to click further into the website and then your age verified. That is very clearly against Ofcom's rules. There's no doubt about that.
0: Finnish politician Päivi Räsänen is appealing to the European Court of Human Rights. Earlier this year, she was convicted by the Supreme Court over traditional views on marriage and sexuality she expressed in a church booklet over 20 years ago. She says appealing her conviction is about determining whether the fundamental rights of religious freedom and free speech are still protected in Finland and across Europe. A popular prayer app connected to the Vatican has been leaving the names and email addresses of more than 700,000 users exposed. Click to Pray is run by the Pope's Worldwide Prayer Network, but has been found to be subject to vulnerabilities. The Church of England is being urged to renew its commitment to parish churches and fund frontline ministry by the group Save the Parish. It wants money from church commissioners to be redirected towards parishes and a charter of care to protect clergy from mental and physical exhaustion. And SpaceX has successfully carried out its 13th test flight of Starship, the world's biggest and most powerful rocket.
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0: Southern England is looking fine and dry with plenty of sunshine, temperatures climbing to a very pleasant 27 Celsius in London. Further north, Wales begins with blue skies and a very warm 25 Celsius before some afternoon showers develop. Scotland, however, is starting windy and wet, especially in the West Highlands, where it's a cooler 5 to 10 Celsius on the hills. Northern Ireland sees patchy rain clearing to a brighter afternoon with a maximum of 19 Celsius. That's your latest from the Premier News team. 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
6: Good morning to you, and yes, a special welcome this morning to Big Breakfast. We are live from the Wildfires Festival at the Wiston Estate in West Sussex, a winery day by day. But for this weekend, it's hosting 8,000 people worshipping, praising, praying, playing football at 2:30 a.m. As I keep mentioning, that was a bunch of boys.
7: And girls, perhaps, as well.
6: I don't know, maybe, but I don't want to put them in that category because I was told it was the boys. But a very good morning to you. You're listening to Big Breakfast, Max and Lydia. And also, we're on Premier Praise because Craig Wakeling is along for the ride. Good morning to you, sir.
8: Hello. How you're sounding absolutely fantastic. I hear you're not too far away from the Portaloos, though.
6: Well, the smell is drifting towards
7: drifting
6: the Big
7: over.
6: Breakfast shack.
8: Oh, is the wind blowing in that direction? Maybe.
6: Yes.
8: Maybe you need some nice coffee to take away that smell.
6: Anything would do, to be honest, a nice candle.
7: Do you know what
8: Lydia's perfume, maybe. Lydia's perfume.
7: Yeah. I've actually got some with me. But do you know what? The coffee menu is pretty remarkable here at Wildfires.
6: It's extensive, isn't it?
7: Extensive. I've seen a yuzu and lemon iced tea.
6: Sounds like a bit of you, Craig, doesn't it?
8: No, not at all. Just normal black coffee, thank you very much.
6: Instant?
8: No, I can't do the instant. Do you know what? I'm one of these people, I go around someone's house, if they say, do you want a coffee? I say, is it posh coffee or instant coffee? And if they say it's instant coffee, I say, I'll have a cup of tea.
7: How do you take your tea, Craig?
8: Milk, no sugar.
6: Lovely. Nice. We're also seeing a lot of people walk by giving us some waves. It's very nice, but I don't think they realise that we are live. So you've sort of been like, hello, yeah, no, I'm just chatting to Craig at the moment. We're on, yeah, we're on Premier Christian Radio, Premier Praise. You can find us on Premier.plus.
8: Yeah, because they know Premier who Plus. I am, of course. So, yeah, obviously.
6: Craig, they keep saying, it's Craig Wakeling here, it's Craig Wakeling here.
7: They love you, Craig.
8: Bless you.
6: Very shortly, we're going to be speaking to the person who's been in charge of the late night entertainment. It's not something you think about when it comes to a festival, but it's very important. I think fun is vital to any Christian festival. We're going to be hearing about
7: joy
6: that.
7: Of the Lord.
6: The joy of the Lord, that comes very soon.
8: Right, exciting moment though to remind you how to be a winner here across Premier, extending the time for which you get a chance to win an exclusive prize bundle from the Christian worship leader Ellie Linebear, who I believe was a guest on The Big Breakfast last week. It includes a vinyl copy of her new single Give Me Joy, the By Fear air freshener, a gold pendant necklace, and a copy of Ellie's book Say Goodbye to Anxiety, which is a 40-day devotional. This is either for you, or maybe already you are thinking of someone who you might want to gift this to. Absolutely perfect. So to be in with a chance to win, all you need to do is answer this question correctly. What classic hymn does Ellie Linebear's new song Give Me Joy rework? Is it a reworking of This Little Light of Mine, B, Oil in My Lamp, or C, He's Got the Whole World in His Hands? 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Is it A, This Little Light of Mine, B, Oil in My Lamp, or C, He's Got the Whole World in His Hands? 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
6: Yes, we are very excited. We have Kieran Ray with us now. Now, I don't know about you, Lydia, but when it comes to festivals, some people like to get tucked up and in their sleeping bags as soon as socially possible. It's like they're sort of sat around like, when can I say I'm going to go to bed and people don't judge me for it? Others, and I imagine this is you're in this camp, although you weren't here on site last night, would just go on to the early hours, living your best life.
7: Do you know what? Nothing beats a good silent disco at a festival or a good pub quiz. I love a pub quiz. Any of the above, I'll be there.
6: Well, the man that could help that dream become a reality is with us now. Kieran Ray is part of the team at King's Cross Church, KXC, in North London. But for the sake of today, he's better known as the head of late night entertainment alongside his wife, Bex. I wouldn't want to take the credit away from her.
9: Absolutely not. Hello, friends.
6: Well, we can only assume that you've had 4 hours sleep. You've been up all night partying.
9: That's right. I mean, yeah, the party never stops. We've been having a late night fun every night of Wildfires, and we've got another one lined up for tonight too.
6: There we go.
7: Tell us what you've been doing in your late night entertainment.
9: Okay, well, last night we had our pub quiz. It's a big event. A lot of people...
6: Controversy, though. You told us beforehand that you... Well, what happens?
9: Well, I was co-hosting on stage. You know it's going well when the whole crowd is booing at you. That was a real...
7: Don't want to be there.
9: Yeah, a moment of testing.
6: Jesus did say we will be hated in our time on Earth.
9: Yeah, that's true. I just didn't think it would be at Wildfires. But I made the mistake of showing a bit of weakness as a host. Oh. And offering leniency on an answer, which some people, they were like, absolutely not. They were booing, and I folded.
7: Okay, give us a bit of a sense of what actually was...
9: I mean, this was within a round on the theme of fire, you know, to go with the wildfires theme.
7: So
9: a smattering of things, but the question was around what three elements do you need to start and maintain a fire?
6: Yeah. Oh, actually, Craig, let's bring you in here. What's the answer to this question?
8: Well, you need oxygen.
9: Correct.
8: You need fuel.
9: Correct.
8: And you need, I guess, a spark.
9: Ooh. And we would have taken spark. And we also would have accepted heat.
6: Okay.
9: And I opened up the door to say, well, if you wrote air instead of oxygen,
6: ooh,
9: we'll take that. And man, you should have seen them kick off.
6: Well, Craig, how would you have reacted in that moment? You've put the correct answer and someone next to you's put air.
8: Well, if you think of air as

0: What's
1: there you go.
2: That's really generous. I share your heart, Craig. But the people of Wildfires did not.
0: What can I ask what their gripe was?
2: I think because they had ridden Oxygen and were feeling quite smug.
3: Yeah. Okay.
2: And they wanted to capitalize on the chance to look down on
3: others.
2: Yeah,
3: they wanted the scientific, they wanted the science, which I get.
2: I suppose the flip side is you could say air is a bit of a cocktail of different things.
3: Yeah. Mm. And also that could be the difference between being second or first.
2: Exactly.
3: So, I get that feeling. Max, you're a bit of a pub quiz host, aren't you?
1: Yes, I am. Yes, I do like a pub quiz. And I think Kieran's raised a good point there. You've got to stick to your guns because people will question you. They'll ask you saying, hang on a minute, I think the way you've worded that isn't correct. Or actually, hang on a minute, I think it's this. And what you do is you say, don't shoot the messenger. Okay,
2: that's right.
1: It's written down. And this is a fact, okay? And also, truth is so contested in this time, isn't it? We live in a post-truth world, Kieran. So when it comes to pub quizzes, people say, well, I actually think the answer is what I believe it to be.
2: Yeah, this is a time for black and white.
1: Yeah.
2: One of the few times.
1: The gospel truth will remain the same forever. That's something that you cannot contest. Although a pub quiz, there can be some... It's all part of the fun, though, isn't it? It's all a bit of the sort of theatre to it.
2: Exactly. And can I say that... That wasn't just booing the whole night. People actually had a great time. We had about 400 of us in the small town.
1: Wow, okay.
2: Yeah.
3: That's quite hard to, manage that many people. But, on that topic, what maketh a great quiz host?
1: Yes.
3: What are the spiritual gifts that you need?
2: Yeah, well, I think part of it is good. I think it is holding the room. You've got to read the room
3: presence,
2: a little bit.
3: Yeah.
2: And I like the spectacle as well.
3: Yeah.
2: Even though there was a bit of Lord of the Flies tribal mentality, I think that was a bonding moment. We had some spot prizes throughout some things.
1: What sort of prizes are we talking?
2: Well, some of them were a prepaid coffee from the cafe.
1: Oh.
2: How good is that?
3: We should have been there.
1: That is good. That's very good.
2: And not to complain, but at £4.10 a pop, that's pretty decent, That's not a bad prize.
0: How much?
2: We had some Wildfires merch.
1: Lovely.
3: Oh, lovely.
2: We had a cafetiere. We had a mini vacuum cleaner.
1: Oh! Is that for the tent?
2: For the tent, yeah. Everything to make
1: I could do with that. My tent's a state.
2: I can imagine.
1: Yeah. Well, okay, but sometimes Christians, and I'm not talking to you listening at home, can be a bit picky about things we should and shouldn't be doing. You shouldn't be doing bandy-okey, singing those songs. You shouldn't be doing pub quizzes with alcohol. How do you find that? I mean, that's just...
2: Are you sharing from any personal experience, Bex?
1: Just my impression of a very

0: onto that later. How do you pick something that isn't going to offend?
1: Well, the first night we were here, traditionally, it's been bingo night. Mm-hmm. And we thought, okay, we'll mix it up a little bit, play this dice game called Bunko. Also,
0: ooh.
1: Luck
0: what's it
1: based.
0: Called? Bunko.
1: Bunko. Yeah.
2: Luck based.
1: Luck based. Oh, well,
0: you shouldn't be doing that.
1: Oh, I know. Is there such thing as luck?
2: Ooh.
1: I know. And so that's why we don't describe it as luck.
2: No. Okay.
1: We say it's vibes based.
2: Vibes based.
1: bring your best vibes. Which could even get worse territory. You know.
2: Yeah.
1: Channel your energy. We didn't say that. We did not say that. No, we did not. No, it's not about that. But so we played this dice game, and the first interaction I had was with some lovely people who arrived early, and the first thing they had to say was, why aren't we doing bingo? We love bingo.
0: You can't
2: They're
0: please everyone.
2: They're never satisfied, are they? They're never satisfied.
0: The punters, they never are.
1: Yeah, but in their defense, they played the game, they had a great time, and one of them won the grand prize.
2: There we go.
0: So there you go. And that's what God's kindness to them.
1: Mm. I think so.
0: I saw Lydia just made a face. There's a whiff that came from the Portaloos. Just a powerful scent.
2: Do you know, I was thinking we could probably do with that Ellie Limebert air freshener.
0: Yeah, great. Send it our way. We need it.
3: Do you know what?
0: Craig, if you're
3: quite glad now, I drew the short straw and stayed here.
0: Yeah. Craig, if you're at a festival, late night entertainment, what are you hoping for? What would you want Kieran to put on?
3: I'd love a quiz. Especially in 2026 where there's the World Cup to focus on.
0: Yes.
3: There was the Winter Olympics that went on as well. And I wonder, perhaps, don't wish to get too personal here, Max and Lydia, but you two are both single. What about, I've wondered if you've explored the idea of speed dating.
0: Thank you, Craig, for that suggestion. That's Craig Wakeling there from Premier Praise. Craig, you heading off now, are you?
3: No, Chris. What about, some people would go there and they're Christians. What about speed
0: Kieran,
3: dating?
0: Well, Kieran, would you, if me and Lydia were to host a take-me-out style event at Wildfires, how do you think that would really go down?
1: I think we'd just have to have the safeguarding team at the ready,
0: that's a no, Craig.
1: Yeah, I can imagine there'd be a lot of paperwork.
2: Do you know what? They do those things, though.
0: Don't they do that?
3: I've seen it happen.
2: Yeah.
3: I've seen it happen.
2: And do you know what? Many a love story has bloomed at the festival. So
0: yeah.
2: I think it's a great idea.
0: Is it worth the paperwork, Kieran?
1: Well, the other thing is, when you're trying to choose what event, you're trying to think of all audiences, right?
2: Yeah, it's true. Not just for the singles.
1: Yeah. So it's tough. But we had a round. We did the search for truth.
2: Ooh.
1: And it was kind of like two lies and a truth. You know, a spin on the classic.
2: Yeah.
1: But we went through a range of topics and... yeah, there was some controversy there as well, but one of the questions, it actually was from a different round. I'd like to share with you in a moment, if that's all right for
0: please
1: the
0: do.
1: Listeners. Let me pull it up.
2: Yeah.
0: Why do you do that? Let's just set the scene again. Where are we, Lydia?
2: We're at Wildfires Festival. You're listening to Big Breakfast on Premier Christian Radio and Premier Praise. It's just gone 16 minutes past 11. You're with Max and Lydia and Craig Wakeling as well. It's a glorious day.
0: Mm.
2: It's a glorious
0: and
2: day.
0: And Kieran Ray is with us here. He's part of the team at King's Cross Church in London, but he's also there. Heading up late night entertainment, and he's bringing a quiz question for us.
1: Yeah, I'd just like to throw this one at
0: Craig, you're in this one as well, mate.
3: Okay, yeah.
1: So it's from a news story. It's from Wiltshire.
2: Ooh,
1: my
2: home.
1: Is it?
2: I'm from Wiltshire.
0: Oh, sure, an advantage.
1: You might know this one.
2: Okay,
1: then.
2: Okay.
1: So after Wiltshire firefighters rescued 18 piglets and two sows from a barn fire,
0: right.
1: What unusual thank you gift did the farmer later give them?
0: Ooh.
1: Was it A, a ride on a pig?
0: Oh, that feels unethical.
1: Was it B, sausages made from the rescued piglets?
0: Oh, that's even worse.
1: Was it C, a pig-shaped trophy, or D, a lifetime supply of bacon?
2: Surely the trophy.
0: Well, you'd hope so, but then I think the lifetime supply also sounds... Craig, what are you going for?
3: I reckon it has to be B. It has to be B.
0: Oh, no, I don't want it to be, but it probably is, isn't it?
1: Well, Craig, you've only gone and done it. It is B, sausages made from the rescued piglets. It's a true story.
0: No.
3: Yeah,
0: I wonder what the
3: firefighters were thinking. What was the point?
2: Delicious, but yeah.
0: that feels quite vindictive, doesn't it?
1: It does.
0: Yeah. That was in the quiz last night, was it?
1: That was.
2: Yeah.
0: Did you get a lot of oohs when you read out the answer to that one? Yeah.
1: Yeah. I think it really split the audience.
2: Yeah, I'm a bit ashamed of my fellow Wiltshire countrymen. That's sad to hear. But you know, I had a question for Craig. Let's bring you in.
3: Okay.
2: If you were to have any quiz round, what would it be on?
3: Oh, I think I think

0: perhaps, where are we? I think I'd do the year so far. So like, similar to the example that we just on there, take some news stories. Fill in the blanks are also good as well. But yeah, it's been a brilliant year of sport, hasn't it? So perhaps the Winter Olympics and the World Cup, which are going on at the moment, which have been going on.
1: And also, you love Leicester City, don't you, Craig? So I reckon.
0: Yeah, let's not focus on those at all. It's been Anna's horrible as far as City are concerned. But the only way is up.
1: Kieran, we've talked about late night entertainment, which I think is an under-celebrated part of a festival. It's very important. Mm. Also something that's very under-celebrated is operations. Now, I know you've just taken over as operations director.
2: Oh, yeah. Well, it's nice to hard launch that on the radio.
1: Well, yeah, of course. I'm not supposed to have done that.
2: No. It's fine. It's out there.
1: Breaking news. It's a quiz question. Who's recently been named operations? But I do think it's under-celebrated. But when you read the Old Testament, Leviticus, Chronicles, it's full of organisation, logistics, numbers. True. So how do we get better at celebrating those who work in operations like yourself?
2: Well, that is a pivot that I did not see coming, but thank you.
3: We like to shift gears.
1: We shift gears quite a lot on Big Breakfast.
2: Yeah. I'm a big believer in your values being baked into whatever systems that you create. Because people think systems process, they think it's rigid, it's locked down, it's not people friendly. But I think there's a way of building things that actually cares for people really well. It's a way of making sure people don't fall through the cracks. It's a way of hospitality. And that's the lens that I see all of my spreadsheets. You know, I'm thinking, how can this be a hospitable, welcoming place where we do things well, but we don't take ourselves too seriously? Mm.
3: Mm. Yeah. Love that.
1: I love that.
3: How have you seen God work through your role so far? Because we know that God cares about every single role that we do, whether that's, you know, in a school, whether that's in a church or in an office, in the city, like wherever it is, we know that God cares about it. But how have you seen God work through this role so far?

0: probation yet, basically.
1: Yeah, ask my line manager. I think a big part of it is bringing some order out of the chaos.
2: Yeah.
1: And I think that's close to God's heart.
2: Yeah.
1: I think it does help the church as a body. Mm-hmm. I think it's for people as well. So I think it's about helping people, particularly as we see more and more people new to the church, finding faith, meeting Jesus. It's like, how do we make sure that that is a journey they can go on, be part of family? And so some of it's down to like, how do we make sure we welcome people well for the first time? Some of it's down to how do we make enough space at the table for us together? So looking at some, pretty exciting opportunities that I can't really talk about.
2: Ooh. Oh,
1: yeah, I know.
3: Exclusive.
1: Watch the space.
3: I'm putting you on the spot here.
1: Yeah.
3: We always ask people, like, what Bible characters do you look for in leadership, in pastoral leadership? But are there any Bible characters, people, figures that you look to as great operation leaders?
1: Wow. You are really putting me on the spot.
3: I was thinking maybe Moses.
1: I mean, absolutely.
3: He's doing a lot of sort of surveying of the camp, getting the numbers.
1: Yep.
3: He's got to organize, you know, thousands of people on this 40-year journey.
1: Yeah, and there's a lot of delegation along the way as well, as well as being like an iconic leader.
3: Yeah.
1: And I think that's a sign of a good leader. You see other people stepping up around them.
3: Who do you think was doing operations in the disciples? Who's giving you that sense? I don't think it was Peter.
2: No.
1: You don't think so?
3: Even as the rock? I think Peter's the one who's like, let's just do this now. And everyone's like, no, we had a plan.
1: Yeah. Yeah. Well, I really hope the answer's not Judas as the, like the money guy.
3: Craig, what about you? Do you think there was an operations leader amongst the disciples that sticks out?
4: Maybe James, perhaps.
2: Okay.
4: Jesus.
3: What's your reasoning?
4: He's known, he's Jesus' half-brother, right?
3: Yeah.
4: James. Keep it in the literal family, perhaps.
1: Nepotism
4: going on there, maybe.
3: I'm thinking of The Chosen, to be honest, the TV series.
2: Who else? Let's think about the disciples. Bartholomew, is he a disciple?
3: Yeah, I think maybe.
2: Well, strong name.
3: Do you know what, Thomas? Because I think, and correct me if I'm wrong, Kieran, the operations people are the ones going, can we actually do that?
1: That's a good angle.
4: So Thomas, okay, yeah. Like,
3: let's do this idea. And Thomas goes, well, let's think about the practicalities first.
1: Yeah, yeah. Like, show me the holes in your hand, or like, show me the budget spreadsheet.
3: Yeah.
1: Pretty much the same.
3: He wants to see the evidence first. And that's what a good operation manager says. Yeah, it's a great idea, but actually it's going to fall on me to organise that. What happens when a pastor comes to you, and I'm caricaturing them here, but pastors are often visionaries, people who like to just go for it. I know Pete Hughes has said before that he'll bring the chaos and someone will bring the order. So you're the person bringing the order to the chaos. When you get a pastor who's just this real visionary and wants to go for something, how do you sort of bring them into the reality of that's going to take X, Y, and Z?
1: Yeah, well, I think sometimes people see this as, you know, the ops side pulling against the vision. You know, they're going to be the ones holding it back. But I like to frame it as we're on the same page here. You know, we're working together. Mm-hmm. So how do we make that vision into reality? And sometimes it's like, well, yeah, we could do this, like, I don't know, £15 million project. Yeah, how could we turn that into reality? Maybe we do it for 200 quid.
2: £200? That's quite a reduction, wow.
1: Yeah, but you know what I mean. It's like seeing it all as a part. In a former life, I was working as an engineer, and I think there's a similar relationship between engineers and architects. You know, architects want to build something beautiful that says a message, and engineers are like, it's going to fall over. Yeah. So how do we make it?
3: Kieran, we've got KXC song coming up, Jesus Name Above All Names. I'd love you to do your best commercial radio introduction if you can.
1: Coming up next, after this break, is going to be...
3: Straight away,
1: before a break, is going to be King's Cross Church KXC with Jesus Name Above All Names.

0: 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Rich, Lydia Decass and KXC, Jesus Name Above All Names, Max and Lydia at Wildfires. My name is Craig. Do stay with us because we're going to be hearing from Reuben Williams, who is preaching on the youth stage at Wildfires. We'll be hearing more from him after the latest news.
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2: You don't get many moments like this. Peace and quiet. Time to think. It's moments like this. You hear from God.
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4: Good morning, I'm Donna Birrell. More than 200,000 people have been forced to evacuate their homes after devastating wildfires in France and Spain. Meanwhile, hundreds of people in the Cairngorms have been moved out of their homes as a fire rages near the village of Nethy Bridge. Scotland's First Minister has convened an emergency meeting. Only 44 out of 100 pornographic websites in the UK are deploying age verification measures, according to Christian Social Policy Charity. Care. It's written to Ofcom a year after the measures were introduced. A new report says Click to Pray, a popular prayer app connected to the Vatican, has been leaving the names and email addresses of more than 700,000 users exposed. And England's silver gymnastics medal at the Commonwealth Games has been overshadowed by a serious injury after Gabriel Langton came off the high bar in Glasgow. And those are your latest headlines.
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6: Thank you, Donna, for bringing us the headlines there just after 11:30 on this Saturday morning. It's the 25th of July. You're joining myself, Lydia, and Max is here.
7: thanks for inviting me, Lydia. Appreciate it. It's good to be here.
6: At Wildfires Festival, we're live from the Whiston Estate in West Sussex. Things are happening.
7: Yeah, things are happening. I think, are you thinking about the Portaloos again, aren't you, in the smell?
6: I also saw a truck drive past. It's the Portaloos. We keep talking about it, but it is pretty smelly.
7: Well, what we have been asking you this morning is, are yay or nay, is it okay to wake someone up when they're snoring next to you? Now, we've had this text in from Jeremy. He says, if I'd be in a tent, I'd be on my own, so nobody should be disturbing me for snoring. I don't think, I'm not sure you can go to another tent and wake them up. That's pretty brutal. Like, imagine knocking on someone's caravan. Excuse me. I think it's got to be a close friend. Am I right, Craig? If you're just going to a random stranger saying, wake up.
8: I think that would be incredibly cruel and I wouldn't advise it at all. Cruel.
6: Yeah. But do you know, if you're in a tent next to like someone who really has a bad snore, then that disturbs you just as much as someone in a pod next to you.
7: It's true. I think I've heard it sometimes where you hear the parents going, excuse me, we're trying to sleep here. And then everyone goes, and then you hear the young people go deadly quiet.
6: Yeah.
7: It's like when you're having a sleepover and mum comes in at 2 a.m. What are you doing up? And then you pretend to be asleep. Just me? Anyone else? Craig? Surely.
8: It's been a long time since I've had a sleepover, I'll be honest.
7: Oh, okay,
8: it's been a long time since my mum sold me off as well.
7: Okay, there you go. Well, if you've just joined us on Big Breakfast.
8: Got a wife for that.
7: Endless sleepovers. If you've just joined us on Big Breakfast, we are live from the Wildfires Festival at the Whiston Estate. And joining us now, I don't know if you're fresh from preaching or you're going to preach, but it's Reuben Williams. Reuben is a writer, worship leader, and he's the West Midlands Hub Director for WTC Theology. What is that noise?
9: Don't know.
7: And could you stop making it?
9: Yeah.
7: Someone's doing some work.
9: This was my sermon.
7: Maybe it's the shack getting an extension.
6: Yeah.
9: Come on.
7: Have you just done preaching or are you about to preach?
9: Yesterday morning.
7: Okay.
9: Youth, yeah.
6: How'd it go?
9: It was fun. Yeah.
6: What did you preach on?
9: Really fun. I was preaching on Jesus' baptism and how before he did anything, he heard that affirmation of the Father. And before we do anything, our Father loves us and is pleased with us and calls us his own. So, yeah, really great.
7: Great. And are you preaching again or is that your...
9: That's me done.
7: Oh, wonderful. So you can just enjoy it now.
9: Well, I'm also doing all-age worship in the Big Top every morning. So that's what I'm fresh from this morning.
7: And how? I mean, I was saying earlier, Reuben, I used to be on the Actions team, but I haven't been invited back.
9: I would say it's gone downhill since you left.
7: Okay.
9: Yeah.
7: I'm not glad to hear it, but I'm not surprised.
9: Making room for the next generation.
7: Okay, great.
9: thank you for your service.
7: We want to bring in one of our producers, Jamie Pratt, but also a friend in many ways of yours. We've got some talky vibes in the house.
9: Talky vibes.
10: Yeah. Hello. It's crazy, the small Christian world that we live in, that I saw Reuben here just smiling at me. I was like, who's this joker? They took his glasses off and I saw his beautiful

0: twice. I was like, I recognise that from a long time ago.
1: Still haunted by them.
0: Still haunted.
2: So what is the connection here, guys?
0: You go.
1: Oh, well, we grew up together. So, yeah, Jamie, his family were part of the church that I was in yeah. Torquay. So
0: you've been a bit modest there. Like, Ruben's family were the big dons. They were the big bosses of the... It's picture like The Sopranos, but a little more friendly. You had Derek, the capo. You had Ian, you know, second in command. Then you had Ruben and Jordan, the two henchmen coming in.
1: Unfortunately, Jamie's family messed with us one day. And
0: one thing I've had to reconcile about my family is I think we were like that family where they walk in and you're like, uh-oh, the Pratts are here. Here comes trouble.
1: Four boys,
0: yeah. All when wrestling.
2: He, when
0: all
2: he says that family, what does that mean?
1: We'll talk about that off air.
3: Okay, wow.
0: No, just a bit chaotic. They're like, oh, they're here, kind of thing.
1: Okay. It's like, you knew when the Pratts were around.
0: Yeah, exactly. You
1: what
0: can hear
1: I loved
0: us.
1: About your family was like four boys, all very clearly the same family, but also unique and different.
0: Thank
1: just
0: you.
1: Like,
4: all look on? Very similar, I think.
1: Yeah,
4: they all look
1: there's
4: very
1: definitely
4: similar.
1: A vibe. But very unique personalities. And
0: it's like homeschool, but no homeschool. You know. That's
4: what tell us what life is like in Torquay.
0: Wow, I was not that wasn't on the list of questions.
1: The English Riviera.
4: English Riviera
1: is actually how I'd like you to refer to it.
2: Yeah. Okay, how is life at the English Riviera?
0: Very sunny. Very sunny.
1: Always sunny. 24 hours a day.
2: Pure joy. Is it?
0: We're not going to get picked up by the Torquay Tourist Board, are we?
2: You're not really painting a picture for us. Give us a bit more colour.
0: All right, so picture a beautiful, sparkling blue marina.
2: Now you've we're got talking.
0: Craggy coastal cliffs craggy, with this incredible
1: Jurassic coastline.
2: Now I'm interested.
1: Yeah.
0: Memories are made.
1: It's a bit like Jurassic Park.
0: Yeah. Home of Agatha Christie and Miranda Hart. Yeah.
2: There's a mystery to it.
1: Agatha
0: Christie. Very nice. But honestly, it's one of those places where the kind of the Methodist Christian revival really swept through. It there is legitimately probably like five or six different churches all on like one stretch of high street as well. Just I remember from Ruben, oh, I just called you your older brother there.
1: My brother. It's been the trauma of my life.
0: Ruben's church. Triggering. Back in the 50s and 60s, you had to get a ticket to attend church because it was so crazy. In demand. It's not that level nowadays, is it?
1: It had its heyday back in kind of the 60s when everyone would go on holiday to the seaside. And then
2: where are they going now instead?
1: Ibiza.
2: Oh, Ibiza is the new Torquay.
0: The Spanish Riviera,
1: that's what they say.
4: Well, we're expecting that God will move again.
1: Yeah, yeah.
4: Come on, Lord. Come
2: Torquay
4: on.
2: Wildfires.
1: Redig the wells. Torquay wildfires. Next year.
0: I don't want to see that headline.
2: Well, talking of you're a PK, you're a pastor's kid.
1: I am.
2: That comes with some stereotypes. Are you fulfilling that brand of rebelling and then inevitably coming back to faith and then probably leading a church?
1: My rebellion, I mean, we've all rebelled in our own ways, haven't we?
2: Have we?
1: We don't necessarily need to get into it on the air.
2: Lydia and I never rebelled,
1: yeah. Present company excluded. I think you definitely have to have that decision where it becomes your own, isn't it? And like you encounter God and sense his call for you as an individual, not just riding on the coattails of your parents and your family. And it's not a straightforward path, but yeah.
3: Anyway.
0: And then I could just say, as a witness to the Williams family.
3: We're in court again.
0: Yeah. I think, you know, everyone has ups and downs, but you guys really did show Jesus on display as a family. You all seem to carry it really well, despite the fact that you're very visible, very on show. As I said, as I joked, you're like the family in charge.
1: The dons.
0: But you, but you really presented yourselves really well as a family, and that was inspiration to us as well.
2: I can't tell if that's a lovely compliment or your family are Fress and Jamie's family.
1: Yeah. What you can't see is the knife I've got to Jamie's back. Say more nice things.
4: Ruben, do you think it's harder to preach to young people?
1: I've started preaching to young people much more over the past couple of years, and I've basically decided I don't change anything from like adults to young people. Yeah, I think, you know, the whole thing is like, how do we take these deep truths of God's kingdom and make them as accessible as possible? And maybe the difference is attention spans are slightly shorter, but I think
2: are you adapting your preachers because of that? Knowing that our attention spans are getting shorter.
1: My attention span's quite short anyway.
2: And did you forget my question?
1: Yeah, what was your question again? And who are you?
2: Well, that's a good point, because we need to reset anyway. So we're going to remind people where we are. We're at Wildfires Festival in the Whiston Estate. It's Big Breakfast with Max and Lydia. And also Craig Wakeling, because it's Premier Christian Radio. X, which is with Premier Praise. So does that remind you where you are, Ruben?
1: Yeah.
2: Your name's Ruben Williams.
1: It is.
2: You are, as far as I'm concerned, a writer, worship leader, and West Midlands Hub Director at WTC Theology.
1: Thank you, LinkedIn.
2: And my question for you was, how do you adapt your preaching for the short attention span? That was a lot of information. You've probably forgotten it. Do you want to start again? You're listening to Big Night.
1: All right. Stories try and inspire people. But also, I think I have a short attention span. So as I'm preparing messages, I'm kind of like, man, I'd probably be bored right now. And so, like, let's mix it up and let's
2: That's a good barometer. Are you going to be bored by your own preach?
1: Yeah. And sometimes I listen back and I'm like, oh, gosh.
4: Do you have, like, a formula for your preach? Like, do you start with a question and then go to this? Like, what does that look like?
1: For me, it's actually, like, starting with scripture, like, every day being in scripture and realising it says something. And so my job is to say, how am I going to say what scripture says, not, oh, I'm speaking at Wildfires Youth, what am I going to say?
4: Yeah.
1: Like, God's already speaking. God's always speaking. And we're the kind of interpreters rather than the people who actually content create.
0: Mm. Ooh. Do you have any phone breaks? Do you have any, like, little shake it out, pay attention, or do you get them to...
1: No. I go for, like, hard gear shifts sometimes in youth, though. You know, you're like, you thought we were going in this direction, now we're just going to totally go
4: this
1: way.
4: We do that on Big Breakfast as well, don't we?
2: The Big Breakfast whiplash. Shift. The whiplash shift.
4: Whiplash, yeah.
2: Well, I want to talk to you about, we talked about Torquay, but actually you're a Brummie now.
1: Yeah, I'm fighting the accent, but I'm a Brummie.
2: How long have you been in Birmingham?
1: Coming up 9 years.
2: So you're part of Gastreet Church,
1: We moved to Birmingham at the same time.
2: We did, yes, that's where I met you, and you're part of Gastreet Church, which are leading the worship, well, they led it last night and led it the morning as well. Yeah. What should people know about Gastreet?
1: What should we know about Gastreet? God's doing something incredible in Birmingham, and actually God's doing something incredible everywhere, but I think one of our things as a church is just wanting to join in with what he's doing, create space for him to do it. And you can't predict that, you can't plan for that, but you can just create space, and that's what we seem to have done and are trying to do. And yeah, it feels like no 2 weeks are the same, but God is at work and we just keep making space for him.
4: What's your sense of the spiritual temperature in Birmingham at the moment? What are people hungry for? What are the needs in Birmingham at the moment? What does that look like?
1: I think much of the story that we're hearing from around the country of, like, this

0: hunger, opening up to kind of spirituality, big questions of life. And that's definitely true in Birmingham too. Birmingham is demographically the youngest city in Europe. Don't know if you knew that with all the universities we've got.
1: I did not know that.
0: And that is the demographic that is really kind of open to stuff right now. And so it's exciting to be in a place saturated with young people when young people are asking the big questions of life. And so it feels like a few years ago, the question was like, how do we get people in church? And you were out on campuses with like donuts and enticing people. We have free pizza and not bad music. Whereas now it's like people are showing up and actually they're like, hey, cool, you've got pizza, but can I have a Bible?
2: Yeah.
0: You're like, yeah, sick. So we actually bought like a whole bunch, about 1,000 Bibles back end of last year and wow, just been handing them out to a bunch of people as and when they come. So yeah, it's exciting.
1: Do you ever get overwhelmed by the sort of spiritual openness that we're now seeing? Thinking like, wow, we've moved from, like you said, trying to do everything we can to get them in the building to them just turning up, being like, I just felt prompted to come to church today. Does that ever feel overwhelming?
0: I think it kind of exposes perhaps where we've prayed for a lot of things, but we haven't prepared for them.
2: Yeah.
0: So it's like, God, we've been praying for you to send people and now they're coming and we're like, oh, we need more space. We need to disciple people. We need to welcome them. And so I'm learning a lot in my life about that. Like it's teaching me, prepare for what you're praying for. That's where faith really is, isn't it?
2: What does prepping and planning actually look like on a very practical level? What does it look like to be equipped for the openness that we're seeing?
0: I think that there's practical and then there's kind of a spiritual level of it too. Like when people come who've never been in church before, they come with a lot of the stuff of the world on them, you know.
2: Yeah.
0: Prodigal comes home smelling of the pig pen.
2: Yeah.
0: And you got to be ready for the scent of the pig pen in your church.
1: Kind of am with the
0: portals. It's very apt right now. But like doing that hard work of your heart, being like, oh God, like break my heart for these people and help me see them the way you see them. And then there's the practical stuff of being like, oh, we should buy a load of Bibles so that when we're telling people to open their Bibles and they don't have a Bible, we can put one in their hand. Oh, and I actually need to create more time in my week to meet with people in coffee shops to talk to them about how to read the Bible. Like real practical things like that. So yeah.
1: Great. Craig, I want to bring you in here.
3: Yes.
1: I don't know, your children are they teenagers yet? Are they
3: no, well, one of them possibly, with the way of answering back and things like that, but not quite.
1: are you hearing stories from them of friends of theirs who are a bit more curious about why they go to church or who God is or?
3: Not really at the moment. I mean, we're quite we brought our children up in the same church. The only real sort of experience that we're getting is the oldest one has moved up from sort of Sunday. She's gone from sort of Sunday school now to youth group. So she is meeting more people. She is discussing and hearing about different issues as far as the Bible is concerned, rather than just the traditional Sunday school sort of stories. So that is really exciting. So looking forward to more of that. So she's meeting older kids now. She's gone from being one of the oldest in her group to the youngest. So it's a little bit of a new space for her, which is really great.
2: And Craig, for you and your family, what are there things in place that you do? Like, are there rhythms, faith rhythms that you have? Things that you do together as part of the Christian walk?
3: Yeah, we're always praying every single night before bed. Different parts of the Bible. Sometimes in the mornings. It's quite difficult for me to be involved in that because I'm supposed to be in here at like 7 o'clock in the morning.
2: Yeah.
3: So literally everybody in my whole street is still in bed when I leave the house. But weekends are definitely a time to be catching up with family members, church family members and things like that. And we do quite a lot of extra activities outside of the traditional Sunday morning as well. So our church is very much a part of their whole life as far as our kids are concerned, not just on a Sunday morning. So we've got Wayfinders group, which happens on a Monday evening for my youngest, who's 9. We've got a CY group for my 11-year-old as well. And church very much is a part of life throughout the week. We have home group meals as well, which is brilliant. I think, you know, more is certainly needed than just church on a Sunday morning.
2: Oh, absolutely. Whole life discipleship. Amen.
3: Yeah.
1: Well, we've had a lovely message in from, let me just...

0: verse up.
1: You're misquoting the Bible there.
0: Well, as in that was the...
2: Do you not know this one by heart, Max?
0: No, that would be, train up a child in the way he should go, people, and when he's old, he will not depart from it.
3: Amen.
0: She says, I trusted Jesus as my saviour at the age of 5, and now I'm in my early 80s. That is not the verse.
1: Brilliant.
0: If next time, and this is just a small thing, Elspeth, if you could just share the verse, because otherwise I'm going to start confidently reading the next line and realising I don't know my scripture. Anyway, we've still got Reuben Williams here with us, who has been part of the youth team here at Wildfires. Reuben, are you camping? Because there's a youth festival going on here now, but hang on a minute. I don't seem to see you camping very much. What's going on?
4: Yeah, I look a bit too fresh-faced.
0: Yeah, this guy doesn't like camping.
4: Yeah, sorry, guys. I didn't grow up camping, and so I'm not a
0: camper. I don't think that's an excuse. I really don't.
4: Oh, it's the one I'm using. And so I'm actually off-site in an Airbnb.
0: Go on, tell us. What's it like?
4: I mean, it's lovely, but I leave the house.

0: And it's a shower, yeah. But that's what I kind of need.
1: Yeah. So, you didn't camp growing up? Did you caravan?
0: No. Oh, we did a few caravan holidays. But, just didn't go to like festivals like this where we're in fields. Oh. I went to conferences in buildings.
2: Was, Jamie, was Torquay not a camping place? Does it not encourage you to camp?
0: Yeah, did you camp, Jamie?
3: Not at your church, no.
0: No.
2: Not in the church.
3: Yeah. You know, it loves its static caravans. If you just go outside of Torquay, in the Torbay area.
1: Isn't it? Surely that's the home for caravans.
2: What would it take for you to camp? What would it take for you to convince
0: you? I mean, I did camp. The last time I camped was the first ever wildfires, whatever that was, 8, 9
2: years
0: ago.
2: And did something terrible happen to you?
0: Oh, it was traumatic. Yeah.
2: Okay. Well, we're going to ask you our yay or nay for this week, but you're not... I guess you can still do this, even though you're not camping. It could be in your Airbnb, your hotel room. Someone's snoring next to you, your good friend. He's one of your best mates. You love him to pieces, but it's 2 a.m. and he's snoring like a pig. Mm. Do you give him a little nudge, wake him up and say, I'm sorry, mate, but I need to sleep? Or do you just leave him be?
0: I think it is socially acceptable to. I have in the past woke up snorers and I would again, but I think it's... I will strike again. Beware. But I'm also... I've always now started taking with me everywhere, like earplugs.
1: Mm.
0: And so I think you could love your neighbour by a lot. It's not their fault, they're snoring, is it?
2: Well, we've...

0: Yeah, bless him if he's listening right now. But that kind of got me used to it. I think I used the description yesterday. It's kind of like sleeping next to a waterfall. You kind of miss it after a while if it really went away.
1: Can't relate. Yeah, I really can't relate. Do you know what? I have invested in some really good earplugs. They're not the kind of foamy ones. They're like kind of almost a bit waxy.
2: Oh, I'm like, sure that's not your ear.
3: I think, yeah, that's...
1: No,
3: so you need to get that sorted.
4: They were the foamy ones.
3: covered in foam.
5: You're really selling it there, Lydia. You're really selling it.
3: You must let me borrow them.
1: They're silicone is what I was looking for. But really good because they really do like complete shield over the eardrum. So really would recommend.
0: What my wife will do is that she'll just give me just a cheeky little nudge, just to almost like a circuit breaker, just to get me out of it.
1: Not a kick.
0: Well, I mean, not
4: does that
0: yet.
4: Not disturb your sleep though?
0: I'm quite a heavy sleeper, so okay. it just makes me move and I go and then I go back to sleep and then sometimes it stops the snoring. So that's a technique for anyone or some spouses out there. Just give me a little nudge.
4: Employ Jamie's wife.
0: And there you go.
3: Craig, help us out. We're stuck in the snoring chat. Any questions for Ruben?
5: With the snoring or just generally?
3: No, please move us on from the snoring.
5: All right. Yeah. No. Just wonderful work as well. Practically speaking, how can we be praying for you? You talking about went through the situation there. Sometimes maybe it's a little bit overwhelming with the number of people coming into your church, which is great. But practically speaking, you talking about how you do that. But how can we be praying for you in your ministry, Ruben?
4: I think we need more of the Lord, don't we? It's so tempting sometimes to fall back on our systems and structures, strategies, and yeah, I love that kind of verse Paul had to philosophize his ministry. It's just, you know, when I came to you, it wasn't with wise and persuasive speech, but a demonstration of the Spirit's power, so that your faith was not built on the wisdom of man, but on the power of God. And I think, oh, heaven forbid that we just rely on ourselves and people put their faith in it because of a good performance and a good show. And then, you know, they're only really saved while you're the most persuasive person in the room. But actually, when God shows up and they encounter him and they walk away talking about who he is and what he's done, like that's the gold, that's the eternal.
3: When you've come off stage, though, and people come up to you saying, Ruben, that was fantastic, that was a great
4: preach.
3: Doesn't
4: happen often.
3: Sorry about that. It must be hard for that not to go to your head a little bit and think, oh, I'm pretty good at this, I'm a good communicator. Do you know what, God? I did that hour of prayer this morning, but next time I think I'll take this on for myself. How do you not get into that habit?
4: That hour of prayer.
3: Asking for a friend.
4: Asking for a friend. His name's Ruben. And people are so kind, aren't they? And so encouraging. And you have to recognise like the heart with which they're saying that. Like they want to encourage you and they want to affirm you. But I think, you know, having friends who aren't impressed is the best. And that sounds like brutal, but like who love you and champion you and root for you, but aren't like, oh, you were the guest speaker at that youth thing. It's like, actually, no, like, oh, they humble me. They bring me back down to level. And they know all my secrets and can, like, call me out when I'm getting a bit too big-headed. And so I think being in community is super important and, yeah, cultivating that.
1: Yeah, having friends that are going to bring you back down to planet Earth.
4: Yeah.
1: My family always does that.
4: Yeah.
3: So. Yep. I think we've got those at Premier, haven't we, Craig? If anyone walks around with an ego, they won't last a minute.
5: Yeah, that's right. You've had conversations with those more than most, haven't you? I seem to remember.
3: I've always been knocking people down a peg. I say, oh, I know you've just done your show, but round here.
1: It won't fly.
3: We are coming up to the end of our time together here at Big Breakfast Wildfire Special. Very excited. What's the plan, Lydia, for this after we finish up? Should we go and...
1: I think get another coffee.
3: Yeah, okay, great.
1: Maybe go to a lab. I mean, I've heard there's an incredible silent disco tonight.
3: Oh, is there?
1: I've just heard a silent Kaylee.
3: Oh, stop it. I'm not a fan of a Kaylee.
1: I love a Kaylee.
3: Not for me. Thank you for joining us this morning on Big Breakfast at Wildfire. It's been, an amazing show. I've had plenty of special guests. We're going to have all these interviews on Premier Plus, so you can listen back if you've missed out. And you can always scroll back, by the way, just zoom back all the way to 8 o'clock and start all the way from the beginning. But coming up on Premier Christian Radio, because I know we're on Premier Praise as well, if you're staying for Premier Christian Radio, Ask NT Wright Anything will be up, and so all your big theological questions. But Craig, what's coming up on Premier Praise?
5: 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The songs that mean so much to them, the songs that have been with them in

0: really poignant time songs, which they just absolutely love. So that's the Praises playlist, which is kicking off from midday over on Premier Praise.
1: Mm. 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
1: Mm.
2: For now, though,
1: we've got to get this shack shut.
2: Shack shut.
1: Close up shop. Craig, thank you for joining us this morning.
2: You,
1: it's been a joy to be with you.
0: Pleasure.
1: And I hope you have a wonderful rest of your day.
0: Thanks.
1: Goodbye.
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7: John 14, verses 12 to 14. Very truly, I tell you, whoever believes in me will do the works I have been doing, and they will do even greater things than these, because I am going to the Father. 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
10: Good afternoon, I'm Donna Birrell. 200,000 people have been evacuated from their homes

0: across southern Europe due to out-of-control wildfires. In France, a big blaze is heading towards the city of Bordeaux. Meanwhile, in Spain, blazes have been spreading towards Madrid. Spain's Prime Minister Pedro Sanchez has been visiting affected areas. He says calmer weather has offered some hope of containing the flames.
1: We have a window of opportunity this weekend to fight the fire, and that is why we're going to dedicate and allocate a significant portion of our resources to that effort.
0: Meanwhile, in the UK, a wildfire in the Cairngorms has been called a very serious situation by First Minister John Swinney. Homes around Netherby Bridge were evacuated last night as a precaution after changes in wind conditions made the blaze spread more quickly. The Christian social policy charity CARE has written to Ofcom over what it claims is a potentially misleading report on age assurance compliance. In its own research, CARE found that only 44 out of 100 pornographic websites in the UK are deploying effective age verification measures. An Ofcom report states that 64 of the websites have the measures in place. Ofcom has told Premier it's confident in its findings. Finnish politician Päivi Räsänen is appealing to the European Court of Human Rights. Earlier this year, she was convicted by the Supreme Court over traditional views on marriage and sexuality she expressed in a church booklet over 20 years ago. She says appealing her conviction is about determining whether the fundamental rights of religious freedom and free speech are still protected in Finland and across Europe. The Church of England is being urged to invest more in parish churches and frontline ministry by the group Save the Parish. It wants money from church commissioners to be redirected towards parishes and a charter of care to protect clergy from mental and physical exhaustion. The group is launching its manifesto today ahead of elections to the General Synod in September. Chair of Save the Parish, Reverend Marcus Walker, tells Premier Moore.
2: Over the last 10 to 15 years, there's been a huge diversion of money and effort and energy away from that system into almost everything else. And that's been the reason why we've seen such a decline in the parish system and such a decline in the number of priests able to go into it and a decline in numbers sort of attending it.
3: The weather, brought to you in partnership with In Touch Ministries, leading people around the world into a growing relationship with Jesus Christ.
0: Southern England is enjoying a very warm, largely sunny day, with London currently at 22 degrees Celsius, set to reach a balmy 28. A brisk breeze will pick up through the day. Further north, it's a cooler, wetter picture. Belfast in Northern Ireland is seeing 16 Celsius with rain expected, while Scotland is rather breezy and cloudy. Edinburgh is at 14 degrees with light showers. Wales is warm at 18 Celsius in Cardiff, with showers arriving later this afternoon. That's your latest from the Premier News team. 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
5: Hello and welcome to the Ask NT Wright Anything podcast, the program where we answer your questions about Jesus, the Bible, and the life of faith. I'm Mike Bird from Ridley College in Melbourne, Australia, and I'm joined by
6: Tom Wright from Oxford in England.
5: And Tom, I hear you've been hanging around the west coast of America. Was that a lot of fun? I saw all the stuff, pictures on Facebook, people having good times.
6: Oh, really? No, it was fun. It was a bit frantic. A massive long journey out to Sacramento. I was routed through Charlotte in the Carolinas, which is a bizarre way to go, but that's what the travel agent arranged. And then I was in Sacramento, then I was in Portland, then I was in Seattle. And each time, lovely hosts, good audiences, and I had fun. It's just rather a lot of it, and I'm just getting over jet lag now, but you know all about that.
5: Oh, as someone who's had to gallivant between Australia and Europe and America, which I think in December, I literally went around the world. I went from Australia to America to London, then back home via Dubai. So, yeah, it's busy. But it's worth coming back because we've got great questions to answer today, Tom. We've got topics like, you know, can you be part of a church where you disagree with the leadership's view of women in ministry? Questions about creeds and unity and Paul and the end of the world. So our first question is about

0: about women and leadership, the church, and how you deal with differences. Now, we had two people send in questions around about this topic. The first question was from Nick Maxson of Greensburg, USA, and the second one was from Bernadette McNamara of Powell, USA. Now, this is what Nick asks. He says, "Hello, Tom and Mike. Thanks for everything you do here on the podcast. Your thoughts and theology have shaped me tremendously in my understanding of what it means to be a follower of Jesus. My question for you today is one I've struggled with for some time. My family and I find ourselves in a wonderful church body, but hold some theological doctrinal differences, particularly when it comes to the role of women in the church. What we might call the more traditional or complementarian stance is one my wife and I have come to reject, and now with the birth of our first daughter, are worried about how being raised in such a church might affect her. Don't get me wrong, we love our church, our pastor, the people, and everything else. But can we, egalitarians and complementarians, coexist? The obvious answer is yes, as we are all one in Christ, but would love to hear your thoughts. Thanks." So that's the question from Nick. And then there's an analogous one from Bernadette. She says, "Good evening. Thank you for the work you do, both in bringing clarity and understanding to the complex Word of God. In a deeply divisive time, particularly in the United States, your voices and scholarship have been genuinely faith-sustaining for me. I was recently ordained as a deacon in an EPC church." That's the Evangelical Presbyterian Church in the United States. "A woman who I lead through a monthly Bible study asked whether I could baptize her. This study serves women recovering from human trafficking. She's not currently a member of a church and does not regularly attend due to her work schedule. I believe it could be a profoundly redemptive experience for her to be baptized by a woman actively involved in her discipleship. However, I have never been asked this question before, and my initial response was uncertainty about whether I am permitted to do so. This has led me to ask, who is authorized to perform a baptism? Are there limitations within the church or tradition, and would it be appropriate for me as a deacon to baptize her?" So there we go, Tom. Two questions about women in ministry. One concerning, can you be part of a church, whether you hold a different view to the leadership, and if you like the church and you think it's a good church? And the second one about who can baptize, can women baptize or can deacons baptize? So, Tom, what do you have to say to Nick and Bernadette?
1: Goodness, these are great questions, and I very much understand the context and the force of them. But there's several things to say right by way of introduction. The first is I've been reading a bit around some aspects of contemporary American Christian culture, and it seems to me that in a way that I hadn't fully appreciated, much of American would-be evangelical culture over the last two or three generations has been more, shall we say, stridently masculine and male-led and male-shaped than what seem in other ways to be equivalent movements around the world. Now, of course, this has all sorts of cultural nuances and so on. But I'm just aware, as I come and go to the States, which is the place I tend to travel to more than anywhere else, I'm just aware that there is a big cultural difference there. And there's still many parts of the United States, especially in the South, but not only, where the whole culture is still much more masculine dominated than much of the rest of the English-speaking world, I think that would be fair to say. So that culture has shaped the church in ways that not everybody in the church is aware of. Within that, I want to say something about these blessed words, complementarian and egalitarian. I think they're both very misleading because in Christ there is neither male nor female. Now, does that mean egalitarian? No, because it's quite clear that for Paul, men and women are different, are significantly different, and do have what you might call, apparently in some ways, complementary roles. I mean, you see it in 1 Corinthians, where very specific instructions about what men do, what women do, and it

It's clearer from that, incidentally, that the women in 1 Corinthians, Paul expects them to be leading part of the worship service at least. So it's not that they're to sit down, shut up, and keep out of sight. It's that when they are active in public ministry, they are to look like women and not to look like ersatz men. I mean, that raises all sorts of other issues. But it does imply to me that simply saying complementarian, and meaning by that, therefore, men take all the leading roles and women take all the subordinate and out-of-sight roles, that simply isn't the case. And I have argued, as you have and others have, that there is much in the New Testament which makes it clear that with the death and resurrection of Jesus, a whole new world order has opened up, in which the first person to take the good news that Jesus is Lord and God has raised him from the dead is Mary Magdalene. Now, yes, that's not accidental in the resurrection narratives, John 20 particularly. I've often said, and it gets a little wry smile, if not a laugh, when I say it, Jesus did not say to Mary, look, Mary, there's an important announcement to be made, but it's obviously got to be made by a man because this is the beginning of the church's mission to the world. So please go and get Peter or John so that one of them can make the announcement. Jesus says to Mary, no, you go and tell my brothers and everyone else that the crucified Jesus has been raised from the dead and is now the Lord of the world. Now, that's the beginning of the gospel and it's given to Mary. So, yes, I do believe that men and women are significantly different, but that saying there are significant differences and that they are meant to work together does not result in the so-called complementarian position, which always has men in the dominating position. And of course, in Ephesians 5, the famous passage about husbands and wives, it isn't husbands, you're in charge, so watch out, wives, sit down, shut up. It's very much submit to one another out of reverence for Christ. And the humility of the husband in that role is really quite striking. So, there is egalitarianism in the sense that we are all one in Christ and that we are all redeemed in the same way and we are all baptized in the same way, which points to the second question, which is interesting because, of course, in the Judaic world, it was the men through circumcision who had the mark of being a member of the people of God, whereas in Christianity, from the very beginning, it's men and women together. And it's very interesting that when Paul is persecuting the very early church in Jerusalem, he goes after men and women. I remember Ken Bailey pointing out ages ago that you only go after people who are significant in taking an active and probably public role in a new movement. And so the men and the women are both involved in this. So maybe in complementary ways, but certainly in balanced ways, if you like. So I think watch out for those two terms. They really don't help. And so as to the question of whether this is a deal breaker for a church, I don't like deal breakers. I'm very much in the mode, because I read books like Ephesians about the unity of the church and Galatians, I'm very much in the mode of saying we need to work this one out and we need to work it out in fellowship. Now, of course, there are some moments, and you can see this in 1 Corinthians particularly, there are some moments where some people will say and particularly do certain things for which the only answer is this person must be put out of fellowship. But that's not Paul's normal way. Paul's normal way is by teaching, by getting people to learn to think in bigger pictures in a more Christ-shaped and Spirit-led fashion, and to arrive at a common mind. And where that's not possible, then the rule of Romans 14 would kick in, which says, you know, do not judge somebody else for what they reckon to be acceptable. Now, Paul is talking there about food laws and about Sabbath and similar festival days. But those, I mean, those were pretty big, obviously, in the Judaic world. So to say, look, this is not something to divide the church over, that was quite a bitter pill for some people to swallow. But Paul is very clear about it. And I would say the same. Now, of course, if there is a church which is absolutely adamant that there are no women in leadership at all doing anything,
other than maybe teaching a women's Bible study or running a Sunday school or something. And if there are people who believe strongly as women that they are called to such a ministry, then at certain points there may have to be some sort of parting of the ways, but only in the hope of an eventual reconciliation. I mean, I have worked with many women who I have been ordained

0: Laning, who, in telling me their stories, have talked about how when they were quite young, they were sure God was calling them to ministry, but their church at that time didn't accept that, didn't want that, and how they just had to wait and be patient and pray and discuss with others who were wrestling with the same issues. And now the huge sigh of relief when my church eventually said, yes, we can ordain them. And I have seen such women come through into wonderful, wonderful, rich variety of ministries in the Church of England. Now, I know not all churches have done that, and there are lots of different cultural distinctives. If you go to the Middle East, if you go to Africa, or as I said, the Southern States of America, culturally, it may be very difficult for women to take on strong leadership roles. But it does seem to me that in the gospel, that is one of the revolutionary things that happens in the early church. And we should be bold and go with it while making space for those, as in Romans 14 or 1 Corinthians 8, whose conscience doesn't let them do that at the moment. As to whether a woman can baptize, I mean, in my tradition, and I think in most Christian traditions, actually anyone can baptize. In a situation where a baby is born very sickly and not expected to live long, then in a hospital, a nurse, an unordained nurse, can baptize. And the baptism, if it is Trinitarian and with water, in the name of the Father, Son, and Holy Spirit, that is valid, proper baptism, and to be recognized as such in the church. Now, again, not all Christian denominations would agree with that, but that's certainly the position that I grew up with and have always held as the Anglican position, that anyone can baptize. Of course, part of the point of baptism is that it shouldn't be a private event. Sometimes it has to be, like Philip baptizing the Ethiopian eunuch. But actually, baptism involves the whole community and bringing somebody into that community. Baptism is a celebration by the whole community of the death and resurrection of Jesus as the thing which has shaped them, and is then celebrating the fact that this person is being brought into that fellowship. So if somebody is baptized in a one-off, then as soon as possible, they should be brought in by some means into a public declaration of faith within the larger assembly. There are many ways of doing that, but that's the key thing. So I would be slightly worried about saying, wouldn't it be good if this person could be baptized by a woman? Baptism is, as Paul insists in 1 Corinthians, has nothing really to do with the person doing the baptizing. It's everything to do with Jesus and the Spirit. So we shouldn't lean towards putting an emphasis, oh, I was baptized by so-and-so. As Paul says, that's not a big deal. The key thing is, are you baptized and hence part of the one body of Christ? So, quick flip around some very tricky but important issues there.
1: Yeah, I mean, on the church, this has come up for people on both sides, people who are more complementarian but attending an egalitarian church, or people who are egalitarian and attending a complementarian church. One thing I say, look, don't go to this church for the purpose of causing a fuss, teaching them a lesson, and trying to bring them down. You know, don't, because that never ends well. It's like, God has sent me to change this church's view on women in ministry, baptism, church governments, whatever. That never ends well. If it is a church where you feel respected, valued, you're being ministered to in word and sacrament, there's great fellowship, there's a commitment to the mission of God, that's good as well. My only reservation is that at some point it's the women who will pay the price. Now, it's all right, I guess, for you and me, Tom, we're never going to be told, no, you can't do that. But at some point in a church, a woman who maybe wants to do some great godly initiative, wants to take the lead on something, may be told no. And that's where you have to discern in the precincts of your own conscience. Is this the place where I can fulfill the calling that God's put on my life? Or is this where I need to look elsewhere? Even though I love this church and all of my friends and family here, it may not work. Mm-hmm. And then on Bernadette's question, Tom, I remember when I was in Scotland and the Church of Scotland changed its rules that said deacons would now be able to baptize people. Before that, they could not be Baptist. They could not say they could not baptize. They could... only elders could do that. And then that was a big change, sort of democratizing But yeah, I think yeah, it's not the person you're baptized by that's important. I do think that Bernadette and her friend should be connected to a local church. I don't think we should have freelance baptizing people just going around randomly or semi-randomly baptizing. I think baptism is normally connected to a church. Maybe that's my Baptist roots talking here, Tom.
0: I think that's very New Testament-y. I mean, baptism is a celebration of the identity of the whole church. And it's not a private thing that just happens as a sort of special spiritual experience for somebody away from everybody else. Mm. Of course, in Acts 8, we have Philip baptizing the Ethiopian eunuch somewhere down on the lonely road from Gaza down towards Egypt. But that's clearly a one-off and part of the apparently random guiding of the Spirit to the early apostles to do extraordinary things. And it's normally reckoned that that man went back home to Ethiopia and became the founder of the Ethiopian church. Now, who knows whether that's historical or not. But in other words, it is all connected up with the identity of the church.
1: Yeah. Well, Tom, I would certainly love to hear more questions from, you know, women or anyone about how they've wrestled with issue like this and how it actually lands in the church. So I would like to hear more questions like that.
0: And in their local culture.
1: Exactly. Yeah. Exactly. Well, Tom, let's pivot slightly from women baptism church to the topic of unity in the church. And this is where we've got a question from Jane Hoyle of London about creeds and unity. And this is what Jane says. She asks, "Your new book, Vision of Ephesians, is about Christian unity. There have also been steps taken in the Catholic Church under Pope Leo to encourage Christian unity. It's been 1,700 years since the First Council of Nicaea, and Catholic and Orthodox churches met there this year. And Charles, as head of the Church of England, went to Rome and prayed with the Pope this year. Pope Leo, even in late 2025, issued an apostolic letter, this is Unitate Fidei, suggesting that the Catholic Church present the Nicene Creed without the filioque clause. That means the Spirit proceeds from the Father and the Son. This would be used in ecumenical context, treating the original 381 formula as a common foundation to foster unity, though the Church still affirms the filioque doctrinally. How can all different parts of the Church get closer to this vision of unity? Churches generally adopt the Nicene Creed, although there are differences which remain. Can we accept that no one has all the truth and agree on the essentials? And if so, what would that look like?" Tom, here I had to add, we did a bonus episode on this very question.
0: Yeah.
1: We talked about Pope Leo's recent statements about the filioque clause, because this is what happened. The Latin Church in the West added the phrase to the creed that the Spirit proceeds from the Father and the Son to ensure that the Goths converted to the, you know, proper Trinitarian faith. But the debate was, can you go around changing creeds willy-nilly? Who's got the authority to do that? You know, you can't just go around, you know, changing parking signs. But it's been a big point of contention between the Latin West and the Greek East. We did a great episode on that. So become a premium subscriber. You'll hear all about that. But Tom, it does raise a good question. When people read your book on Ephesians, they seem to get very serious and excited about the topic of unity. And I could say,

0: of God. That sort of ends on the note that Paul's big idea is the unity of Jew and Gentile together, you know, being the custodians of the mission of God in the world. If we don't focus on the technical debates of, you know, Latin terms, historic creeds, if we just focus on how the church today can realize that Ephesian vision of Jews and Gentiles, Arabs and Americans, you know, everyone together united in Christ, how can we do that? Do we need to say that none of us has all the truth? Are the essentials we can focus on, you know, the Nicene Creed, the writings of C.S. Lewis? How do we bring people together, Tom?
1: Much as I love C.S. Lewis and much as I enjoy thinking of him walking right past my front door where I'm speaking from now, because he would have come and gone up the street many, many times, I wouldn't myself say that C.S. Lewis is infallible. Far from it. He makes many mistakes, as we all do, while being a great and wonderfully readable teacher. Anyway, that's to one side. I confess I don't remember exactly what we said in that bonus episode about creeds and unity and so on, but I do know that you mentioned my book, Paul and the Faithfulness of God. When that book came out in 2013, I think it was, the publishers sent me on a book tour to publicize it. And again, when it was question and answer time, people would say, if Paul could come back today, what would most surprise him about the modern church? And I unhesitatingly said, what would really shock him would be not just that we are not united, but that we don't care. In other words, for Paul, the unity of the church is an imperative. It's got to be done. The first big breakup in the early church was when Aramaic-speaking widows in Jerusalem and Greek-speaking widows in Jerusalem were being discriminated one way and another because of their very slight but significant linguistic differences, even though they were all Judeans. And the apostles came down on that like a ton of bricks, appointed seven people to deal with it. We're not having disunity, thank you very much, on ethnic or linguistic or any other lines. Galatians is the same. Acts is the same. It's all over the place. And Ephesians kind of brings all that together. And Romans 14 and 15, which is really where the whole of the argument of the letter to the Romans really lands, is all about how to be united even when there are serious apparent differences. Because Paul works towards the great statement that you may with one heart and voice glorify the God and Father of our Lord Jesus. As Paul knew perfectly well, if the church is disunited, Caesar will take no notice. It's just a bunch of funny, squabbling people from the Middle East. Don't bother about them. Whereas if the church can speak with a united voice across ethnic, gender, class, culture lines, then, wow, the world will see that a new humanity has been launched upon the world and has got something to say, which is Jesus-focused and Jesus-driven and Spirit-inhabited, etc. So unity really, really matters. I have to say as well, for Paul, and you can see this in Ephesians 4, 5, and 6, it's a matter of unity and holiness. I've often said unity is easy if you don't care about holiness. You just get together and who cares? No, holiness matters. Holiness is easy if you don't care about unity. Every time there's a debate, do we do this, do we do that, you just divide the church, which sadly is what much Protestantism has done over the last 400 or 500 years. Having said all of that, back to the Pope and the unity thing. I was in Rome as the Anglican observer in the Synod of Bishops in 2008, and I vividly remember some of the Catholic bishops from around the world, including many cardinals from all over the place, talking about the imperative to unity, and one of them saying very clearly there are two instruments of unity, ecumenically, which are baptism and the Bible. Isn't that interesting, the two B's? Because we share baptism. Technically, I know it's not always observed, but technically, if somebody is baptized by a Roman Catholic priest, then if they become Anglicans or indeed Methodists, they do not get or should not get rebaptized. Likewise, if someone has been baptized in the Trinitarian faith in a non-Roman church, then in theory, the Romans do not rebaptize them. Sometimes they do, but that's something to be worked at. But baptism is held in common, and likewise, we all have the Bible. And I know that the Roman Catholics have some books in their Bibles which are what we Protestants would call the Apocrypha. They're books which weren't in the Hebrew canon of the Old Testament, but were in the Greek, the Septuagint canon. We can discuss

0: discuss about those, but that's not really the point. The point is we've got Genesis right through to Malachi. We've got the four Gospels, Acts, the Epistles and the Apocalypse. We share all that. Now, that's a much harder basis for unity than the Nicene Creed, because how do we read the Bible? Who says what this bit means, what that bit means? But actually, the point is, it's a great story about the Creator God rescuing his creation through Jesus and the Spirit and launching his new creation. We can all agree about that. And indeed, there's a book by Cardinal Walter Kasper, who, when I was doing ecumenical work, he was the lead from the Vatican on the ecumenical movement. And Walter Kasper had been part of dialogues between Romans and Anglicans, Romans and Methodists, Romans and Baptists, Romans and Orthodox. And he wrote a book at the end of that period called Harvesting the Fruits, in which he draws together all the things which all the major churches agree on. The point being, hey guys, we all do basically agree about this, about God, about Jesus, about his death, about his resurrection, about the gift of the Spirit. So if we can agree about that, please, can we work together? And the key thing there is, can we work together and pray together? As you said, King Charles has just recently prayed with the Pope. Well, we ought to be praying with our local Christian brothers and sisters, whatever denomination. You know, I'm in this church, they're in that church. Well, give them a call. Say, could we meet once a month for prayer? Or could we meet once every fortnight and just read the Gospels together or something? Find ways of doing things together. And then particularly, this church has got a particular thing about a drug rehab mission here. That church would love to have a similar thing but hasn't got the resources. Get together. If there are things locally that the gospel needs you to do in the local area, have the economy of scale. Work together, because as you do that, you'll find yourself praying together. You'll find yourself sharing together. And then, you see, the creeds. I love the creeds. I regularly say the great creeds, the Apostles' Creed and the Nicene Creed. But they are later, much later than the Bible. And not only are they later, they come from a period when the church was tasked with particular issues to deal with in order to hold the Roman Empire together when East and West were threatening to pull apart, etc., etc. The creeds had a specific function, and it wasn't to provide a uniform standard for 1700 years hence. It does do that because we all do come out of those great agreements, but actually there's a hiatus between the Bible, the New Testament on the one hand, and the creeds on the other. Some Roman Catholic theologians today are saying, yeah, we go with the creeds because the Bible is still a bit muddled and random and all sorts of stuff, and actually it's the creeds where it all comes together. I resist that strongly. I say, no, let's read the Bible together and let's find the basis of our faith in those stories in Matthew, Mark, Luke, and John. It's not as easy as a formula, but it's easy. It's to do with the whole life of the praying people of God and their witness in the world. We can do that together. It then does raise the question, how do we know which things are not deal breakers? Rowan Williams gave a paper in Rome several years ago on this, in which he argued that since, a la Walter Kasper, we clearly do agree about all the really big things. Could we at least agree that there are some things, and in the case of Roman Catholics, Rowan would have said, for instance, some of the particular dogmas about Mary, are there some things which we can say, well, you believe that, the rest of us don't, but that's not going to destroy our fellowship? That's the way we ought to be addressing it. What are the real deal breakers? And behind that, what are the great truths which we can all affirm? I'm very excited about this, because if you look back 100, 150 years, we weren't talking to each other at all.
1: Yeah, that's right.
0: If you were an Anglican priest in England in, say, 1900, you certainly wouldn't be having coffee with the local Roman Catholic. You certainly wouldn't be going and preaching in an exchange with the local Methodist. That was completely verboten. We have come a long way. We should celebrate that and be praying for wisdom about what the next steps are. So,
1: that's a great way to put it, Tom. The vision of Ephesians leads you to a union in the church across denominational divides when we find out what are the things that matter most. We're going to take a break there, but when we come back, we're going to look at a very penetrating question. Was Paul wrong about the end of the world? Back after these messages. Our third and final question for this week is from Lauren White of Nashville, Tennessee. Tom, I'm going to be in Nashville soon. Maybe I'll see Lauren there. I'm going to be speaking at the Kerygma conference. So if you're going to be there, Lauren, hopefully I'll get to meet you in person. But this is what Lauren asks. Tom and Mike, may God bless you for your steady work with this podcast. It has been a great encouragement to me, as to many others. My question is concerning a comment that a friend and retired New Testament scholar recently shared with me. He said that Paul's phrases like "the time is short" in 1 Corinthians 7:29 and "the Lord is near" in Philippians 4:5 strongly suggest that Paul expected a very soon second coming of Christ. And this fact has troubled my friend for years and has made him question the validity of Christian claims about the eventual return of Christ. I wonder how you would respond to this and if you have recommendations for further reading on this topic, including within your own work. Thank you. Tom, was Paul just another apocalyptic fanatic who had a chart, some timetables, and believed that the end of the world was going to happen around next week at 4:15? Or is there a little bit more going on? Because there are some passages in Paul's letters that do make it sound like Jesus could be coming back any day. Paul does have that sense of anticipation and even urgency in his theology, his pastoral exhortations, and he does seem to have the Lord's return on his mind. So what would you say to Lauren and her dear New Testament scholar friend about Paul and the end of the world?
0: Yeah, I think we have been conned by particularly Albert Schweitzer from a century ago, who himself was completely soaked in the ring cycle of Wagner, the great music which Schweitzer loved so much and wrote about. And Wagner was influenced by Nietzsche and by Schopenhauer and various other German philosophers. And there was a lot of philosophy at the end of the 19th century about the end of the world and the great thing that everything ends and so on. And this was picked up by many in English theological circles who, for quite other reasons, wanted to be able to say, well, Jesus and Paul were wrong about the end of the world, so they were probably wrong about a bunch of other stuff as well, so we take it all with a pinch of salt. And that has come through in English-speaking Christianity, while in German-speaking Christianity, it's still been very much, well, they were wrong about the end of the world, so now...

one-off. It's got its trailing clouds of muddle behind it, and we have to be aware of that. Let me say quite categorically, for the early Christians, the second coming of Jesus might happen at any time. Now, saying it might happen at any time means if it's going to be like a thief in the night coming at any time, you've got to be ready. But the point of that is not that we know the thief is coming at 11:30 p.m. The point

very emphatic, Jesus might come back at any time, not at a specific time. The specific time stuff comes particularly from a misreading of Mark 13, where, and the parallels in Matthew and Luke, where Jesus says, this generation will not pass away till all this has been accomplished. And that is tacked on the end of a passage which has a quote from Daniel 7 about the Son of Man coming on the clouds. That was regularly misunderstood to mean the return of the Son of Man to earth. That was not what Daniel 7 was about. In Daniel 7 itself and in its quotation in the New Testament, it's about the vindication of the Son of Man, the coming to heaven, the coming to God, coming to sit at God's right hand. And that has already happened. And then the corollary of that, that Jerusalem was going to be destroyed, which is what Mark 13 and parallels are basically all about, that was definitely going to happen within a generation, and it did, spot on. 40 years after Jesus' death, more or less, Jerusalem was destroyed by the Romans. So when you forget about that, then you take those prophecies about Son of Man coming on the clouds. Oh dear, that's Jesus' return. He said it was within a generation. What does that mean? How do we cope if it didn't happen? And this has produced wave upon wave upon wave of muddle and misunderstanding. And one-off little verses like that one in 1 Corinthians 7 or the one in Philippians 4 or indeed the one in Romans 13. Now is our salvation nearer than when we first believed? Well, if it might happen at any time, then of course it's nearer than when we first believed. But Paul is just urgent, and I'll come back to why in a minute. But those two other passages, Philippians 4, the Lord is near, many, many commentators, without any particular axe to grind about, oh dear, we're getting the eschatology wrong, have said, no, what that is about the fact that the Lord, even though he's sitting at the right hand of the Father, that doesn't mean he's millions of miles away out in outer space somewhere, because where heaven is, where the Father is with the Son at his right hand, is very near to each one of us. He's right here, he's behind the hidden veil which separates at the moment earthly from heavenly realities. So it's about proximity rather than futurity. And the passage in 1 Corinthians 7, again, many, many people have made this point. It's not just you or me. It's about the present time is, and it's an odd Greek word, apostelmonos, sunostelmonos. The present time is constrained. We're living at a time of great difficulty. And Bruce Winter, a compatriot of yours, Winter and others have argued that that's because when Paul is writing 1 Corinthians, there's a famine, there's a major social problem, and Paul is saying it's time to batten down the hatches. It's time just to hold on to where we are and get through the present crisis, oh dear, the world is going to end in 5 minutes' time, therefore don't bother about any matters of your own personal life, which is how Bultmann and others read 1 Corinthians 7. Yeah. So it's always possible in any thesis that you make about the New Testament to find passages which people say, but what about this, what about that? Yeah, and we can deal with those. Generations of exegetes have dealt with those. But the crucial thing is that Paul would not be fazed to know that after the fall of Jerusalem, there would be an extended period of time during which the Gentile nations of the world would be brought under submission to the gospel of Jesus, a process which is still going on. So what was Paul on about with his urgency? I think it goes like this. Paul, like all the earliest Christians, knew that Jesus had predicted that Jerusalem would be destroyed within a generation. Now, Paul is passionate about God creating one new people out of Judean and Gentile alike together. And he knows perfectly well that he has to plant Jew plus Gentile churches on Gentile soil ahead of that. Otherwise, the thing which he dreads would come about, namely that Judean Christians would say, oh, it's all the fault of those Gentiles. It's because we let those Gentiles come into the family that this bad thing has happened. And the Gentiles would say to the Judeans, there we are, your city's been destroyed. That's because God's written you off. And following Jesus is now a Gentiles only thing. Thank you very much. And so Paul's urgency
is to plant and establish churches which won't be like that, which will be Judean plus Gentile, so that when the worst comes to the worst within a generation, as it will, then the church nevertheless

0: will hang on and will hold on to its unity across ethnic boundaries in Christ, particularly the Judean Gentile one. So I think that's really, really important. Yeah. And it's because many exegetes have forgotten Paul's very realistic boots on the ground approach to ecclesiology, that then these speculations about the end of the world, etc., have come into being. And I have to say as well, Mike, I know you know this as well as we all do, but not everyone listening may. We need to take the end of the world language in the Old Testament and in its derivation in the New, yeah, in the sense in which the first century readers would have heard it. And Old Testament regularly talks about the sun and the moon being darkened and the stars falling from heaven and all that sort of thing. And this is not a primitive weather forecast. This is not about actual astral phenomena. This is how you talk about the extraordinary events that are going ahead. You and I are recording this just as the Americans are bombing Iran and Iran is taking retaliatory action. If I was living in Tehran right now, I would think that the language about the sun and the moon being darkened and the stars shaking in the sky, that would describe pretty well how people felt, not the actual physical bombs and drones and so on, but the shaking of our world. That's what that language means. And I think that's how Paul and the others used it. So it's a complicated question. Like most simple questions do have complicated answers. But when you dig around, the point is not that it's going to happen at a specific time, but that it might happen at any time. But last point, it won't be the end of the world. It will be the goal of the world. God is making new creation. He is not going to throw this present space-time and matter universe into the trash can and have us all in some platonic heaven sitting on clouds playing harps. That's not the point. The end language is that God's purposes for the world are going to be fulfilled in the new creation, which will happen, Romans 8, Revelation 21, the new creation, the new heavens and new earth, when God finally redeems this sad old world and brings about his new creation and raises us to new life, new bodily life, to share in that new world.
1: A great vision is, I mean, the thing I would add to that, Tom, is I think when Paul talks about the Lord's Supper, when he says you proclaim his death until he comes, that sense of until does leave a little bit of a question mark about when is the Lord Jesus going to return. Yes, there's strong anticipation there, but one of the core rituals, the meal that celebrates both Christian unity, unity with the Lord, his death and resurrection for us, also recognize that the Lord is bodily absent. And we are called to be faithful and to show allegiance towards him for however long history should tarry. So I think I would answer with the Lord's Supper, because that implies there's an impending nature to the promise that we're given in the gospel.
0: That's great. That's very helpful, Mike. And of course, what it does by reverse, as it were, is that it gives to the Lord's Supper that sense of anticipation that the Lord will come in the future. And there is a sense in which he comes to us in the Lord's Supper in anticipation of that, just like some first century Judeans saw every Sabbath as an anticipation of the ultimate age to come. So every Lord's Supper is an anticipation of the time when Jesus personally comes to be with us in the new creation.
1: Yeah, very well put, Tom. As it turns out, that's all we have time for today. We hope you've enjoyed this episode of Ask NT Wright Anything. Please do keep us, Well, that's all we have time for today. We hope you've enjoyed this episode of Ask NT Wright Anything. Don't forget to send us your questions at asknt.com. And in our next episode, we're going to cover why did Jesus turn water into wine? Should certain hymns be rejected? And did Paul tinker with and change for the worse Jesus's message? All that will be coming towards you in the future. And don't forget as well, you can get access to our subscriber episodes by clicking on the link and getting an extra episode in your inbox every week, where we talk about the ethics of regime change, the creed,

0: prayers of hope.
1: Lord God, we thank you for what you are doing amongst this generation right now. And Lord, we pray as you invite us to, that you, the Lord of the harvest, would send out workers into your harvest field. As so many churches and Christian projects are struggling to recruit at the moment, we pray, would you call and raise up an army of people with a passion for this generation.
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12: Psalm 15. Lord, who may dwell in your sacred tent? Who may live on your holy mountain? The one whose way of life is blameless, who does what is righteous, who speaks the truth from their heart, whose tongue utters no slander, who does no wrong to a neighbour and casts no slur on others, who despises a vile person but honours those who fear the Lord, who keeps an oath even when it hurts and does not change their mind, who lends money to the poor without interest, who does not accept a bribe against the innocent. Whoever does these things will never be shaken.
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14: Good afternoon, I'm Donna Birrell. Wildfires across France and Spain have forced more than 200,000 people to evacuate their homes. Almost 98,000 hectares of French land has been burnt through, and people in suburbs of Bordeaux have been told to leave. Meanwhile, Spain's Prime Minister has called for a national pact against the climate emergency. Pedro Sanchez says calmer weather is offering some hope of containing the flames.
15: We have a window of opportunity this weekend to fight the fire, and that is why we're going to dedicate and allocate a significant portion of our resources to that effort.
14: Meanwhile, in the UK, a wildfire in the Cairngorms has been called a very serious situation by First Minister John Swinney. Homes around Nethy Bridge were evacuated last night as a precaution after changes in wind conditions made the blaze spread more quickly. The Christian social policy charity CARE has written to Ofcom over what it claims is a potentially misleading report on age assurance compliance. In its own research, CARE found that only 44 out of 100 pornographic websites in the UK are deploying effective age verification measures. An Ofcom report states that 64 of the websites have the measures in place. Ofcom has told Premier it's confident in its findings. Finnish politician Päivi Räsänen is appealing to the European Court of Human Rights. Earlier this year, she was convicted by the Supreme Court over traditional views on marriage and sexuality she expressed in a church booklet over 20 years ago. She says appealing her conviction is about determining whether the fundamental rights of religious freedom and free speech are still protected in Finland and across Europe. The Church of England is being urged to invest more in parish churches and frontline ministry by the group Save the Parish. It wants money from church commissioners to be redirected towards parishes and a charter of care to protect clergy from mental and physical exhaustion. The group is launching its manifesto today ahead of elections to the General Synod in September. Chair of Save the Parish, Reverend Marcus Walker, tells Premier Moore.
16: Over the last 10 to 15 years, there's been a huge diversion of money and effort and energy away from that system into almost everything else. And that's been the reason why we've seen such a decline in the parish system and such a decline in the number of priests able to go into it and a decline in numbers sort of attending it.
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14: Southern England is enjoying a very warm, largely sunny day, with London currently at 22 degrees Celsius, set to reach a balmy 28. A brisk breeze will pick up through the day. Further north, it's a cooler, wetter picture. Belfast in Northern Ireland is seeing 16 Celsius with rain expected, while Scotland is rather breezy and cloudy. Edinburgh is at 14 degrees with light showers. Wales is warm at 18 Celsius in Cardiff, with showers arriving later this afternoon. That's your latest from the Premier News team. 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

It's that time again, the one with the big red circle around it to remind you to switch on to Premier Christian Radio at 1 o'clock on Saturday afternoon for your weekly session of singing your favourite hymns and worship songs all together now. So wherever you are, whatever else you should be doing, put your feet up for the next 45 minutes and sing your socks off. Brian Houston's got the right idea. He's heading for glory, glory. Well, tonight-

Oh, I'm sure I don't need to tell you, that was the African Children's Choir, Turn Your Eyes Upon Jesus, because they have such a distinctive sound, don't they? And when you think that many of them have been plucked from situations where food, schooling and love might have been in very short supply, no wonder they're more than happy to sing out their praise to the Lord. And I hope you're in the mood for that too. So if you've got your breath back, here's the next batch of favourites.

Pam Rhodes here, very pleased to be in the company of my national All Together Now choir. And next, here's a very popular worship song written in Los Angeles in 1967, the height of the flower power movement that was sweeping across the west coast of America and really across the world too. But it was a Roman Catholic monk, Sebastian Temple, who wrote this beautiful song based on the words of St. Francis of Assisi of service and fellowship and brotherly love. They may have been written back in the 13th century, but I think you'll agree they're needed more than ever for all of us now, 8 centuries later.

Well, our time together always seems to fly by so quickly, doesn't it? And we're coming to the last song today. But it's been good to know you're there. And I can just picture you all singing like a choir of angels wherever you happen to be right now. Well, maybe we don't sound quite like angels, but our hearts are definitely in the right place. And we have got a huge sound of praise to help us along for this last song from the All Souls Choir and Orchestra with a gathering of Christians 5,000 strong at the Royal Albert Hall during one of their prom praise concerts, all honouring the name of Jesus. And my name is Pam Rhodes, hoping that you'll join me again to sing all together now next Saturday after the 1 o'clock news. Take care and bye now.

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5: Wonderful. Well, All Souls in Praise, here it is in the middle of the day to unite us and to fill us with the praises of Him who's called us out of darkness into His wonderful light, the Lord Jesus Christ. Revelation in the Bible, chapter 4, and after this I looked, and behold, a door standing open in heaven. And the first voice which I'd heard speaking to me like a trumpet said, "Come up here, and I will show you what must take place after this." At once I was in the Spirit, and behold, a throne stood in heaven, with one seated on the throne. And he who sat there had the appearance of jasper and carnelian. And around the throne was a rainbow that had the appearance of emerald. Around the throne were 24 thrones, and seated on the thrones were 24 elders clothed in white garments with golden crowns on their heads. And so it goes on, this great description of heaven. There is a higher throne. Kristen Getty sings it to us. It's her song. And it's all about that scene in heaven, the great throne room of God with Jesus and the Lamb who is worthy. Who is worthy to open the scroll? Chapter 5 tells us it is Jesus who is worthy. I saw a Lamb standing. And when the Lamb had taken the scroll, the four living creatures and the 24 elders fell down before the Lamb, each holding a harp with golden bowls full of incense, which were the prayers of the saints. And they sang, "Worthy are you, Lord God, to take hold of the scroll." What a wonderful introduction to the song, "There Is a Higher Throne."

Well, after their enjoying Kristen Getty and the Higher Throne of God, we enjoyed David Eric singing The Lion and the Lamb. Well, I love those two allusions. They come from, of course, the book of Isaiah. Jesus is both the Lion of Judah and the Lamb who was slain, the roaring, ferocious Lion and the humble Lamb. You couldn't get two more extremes. Jesus is both the Lion and the Lamb, and Jesus is enthroned in heavenly splendor. Let's end our program today with that great

traditional hymn, Lord enthroned in heavenly splendor, to the great tune St. Helen. We're asking the choir of Wells Cathedral to sing it to us today. I've got my hymns for today's church hymn book open in front of me. Number 416, yes, Lord enthroned in heavenly splendor. The Lord is the Prince of Life. He's the Paschal Lamb. Verse 4, he's the great high priest. All these names of Jesus. Life imparting. Heaven and earth with loud hosannas worship you, the Lamb who died. 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What a great climax to our program. The wonderful hymn. Yes, God and Jesus are on the throne. They are enthroned in heavenly splendor.

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4: 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Jesus' mother was there, and Jesus and his disciples had also been invited to the wedding. When the wine was gone, Jesus' mother said to him, "They have no more wine." "Woman,

0: "Why do you involve me?" Jesus replied. "My hour has not yet come." His mother said to the servants, "Do whatever he tells you." Nearby stood six stone water jars, the kind used by the Jews for ceremonial washing, each holding from 80 to 120 litres. Jesus said to the servants, "Fill the jars with water." So they filled them to the brim. Then he told them, "Now, draw some out and take it to the master of the banquet." They did so, and the master of the banquet tasted the water that had been turned into wine. He did not realize where it had come from, though the servants who had drawn the water knew. Then he called the bridegroom aside and said, "Everyone brings out the choice wine first, and then the cheaper wine, after the guests have had too much to drink. But you have saved the best till now." What Jesus did here in Cana of Galilee was the first of the signs through which he revealed his glory, and his disciples believed in him. After this, he went down to Capernaum with his mother and brothers and his disciples. There they stayed for a few days.
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2: Across the UK this afternoon, it's a tale of two halves. Southern England is notably warm, with London enjoying sunshine at 22 degrees Celsius, whilst temperatures climb towards the low 30s in the southeast. Meanwhile, northern areas are experiencing a fresher feel as rain clears from Scotland and Northern Ireland. Glasgow is 18 degrees and Belfast 16 degrees Celsius. Wales is generally dry with sunshine in the south, with Cardiff at 23 degrees Celsius, although northern parts could see some lingering showers. Expect breezy conditions, particularly further north.
3: This is Colin from Northampton. 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I have benefited so much from the variety of rich and helpful Bible teaching on Premio. The wide-ranging and exciting testimonies of Christian people are such an encouragement. I love the variety of Christian music, ranging from classical to modern, and I always look forward to hearing the selections of Pam Rhodes and Noel Treddinick. May God bless and keep each one of us.
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Yes, a nice bit of air guitar to get the afternoon underway here on Premier Christian Radio. Josh Carter with you for the next few hours, and we are having a look back at the news stories which really grabbed our attention. It's the kind of story that you hear on the radio. Maybe you're driving in the car, and when you arrive at your destination, you stay in the car because you have to hear the end of the conversation. Or maybe if you're in the kitchen making a cup of tea, it means you stir it a few more times just to catch the end of what was being said. For example, well, Andy Burnham has been right across the news all this week, and we've been getting all sorts of reaction. But Phil Jump joined us, the regional minister for the Northwestern Baptist Association, who's worked with the new prime minister over some years there in the Northwest. And this week he came on Premier talking about the faith of Andy Burnham, brought up as a Catholic. Where does his faith sit now? We'll dive into that fascinating conversation. We'll have a little trip to Pembrokeshire together, where a school this week has been protesting after the council has voted to remove its church affiliation. And the Conservatives claim that after 3 days of the new government this week, Andy Burnham wasn't able to credibly explain how he'll fund any of his new policies. So again, we'll touch base on that. I'm very glad you're here. Don't forget, you can get in touch about anything we're talking about. Always love to hear from you. Are you going to be the first one in, maybe? studio@premier.org.uk is the way to email me on this Saturday afternoon. Or you can text me, 66777. Start it with the word Premier, please.

0: That is Lou Fellingham at Spring Harvest. Who you say I am? Maybe you're listening at Spring Harvest France, which is taking place this week. I think it starts today, I think. I'm right in saying that. Maybe you are listening from there. Love to hear from you. studio@premiere.org.uk. Josh Carter with you then for the rest of this afternoon. And it's always good to be back in the hot seat. It is actually quite hot this afternoon in the studio. Now, I wonder where you find yourself, whether you're out and about, running the weekend errands, driving across the country to visit family. Maybe you're just putting your feet up. Well-deserved cup of tea, yeah? Well, we've got 4 solid hours of fantastic music, great conversation as well to get stuck into together. And we've got our kind of new Saturday afternoon traditions because, first up, I'm throwing the doors wide open for the Saturday afternoon Jesus Jukebox. Now, this will not cost you the 50p coin to get a record spinning today, but there is one strict rule, okay? You must tell me the story, the blessing, the memory behind the track. Why does that song mean so much to you? Why are we playing it today? Maybe who are we dedicating it to? And of course, it wouldn't be our Saturday afternoon without building the ultimate weekend not to-do list. I am here to give you complete guilt-free pastoral permission to look at a miserable household chore this afternoon and say, nope, absolutely not happening until Monday. So, are you boycotting the lawnmower? Are you ignoring a mountain of ironing? Or have you looked at the garage of doom, locked the door and walked away? Ah, wonderful. Rest is a godly rhythm, of course. And I want to celebrate whatever task you are actively abandoning today. So let's do the big roll call across the nation. Where are you listening from? What chore is going straight into the not to do list? And have you got a song for the Jesus Jukebox? You can text me 66777. Just remember to start your message with the word premiere, and you can drop me an email straight to the studio. That is studio@premiere.org.uk.
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0: Thanks very much, Ian. Yeah, the Bible in a Year podcast. So great. Listening to the whole Bible. Have you listened to the whole Bible? You may have read the whole Bible. I mean, that's a challenge in itself, but listening to it, that was something that I did complete a couple of years back, actually, on a walk to work every day, listening to God's word, eventually getting through the whole thing. Took about 18 months, but well worth it. If you listen to the podcast every day with Ian there, you will do it in less than 18 months in a year. Well, this afternoon, we're busy having a look back at the conversations which grabbed our attention. And next, we'll hear about the Conservatives claiming that after just 3 days of Andy Burnham being in power this week, he was unable to actually explain how he's going to fund any of the new policies. I wonder how you've been feeling about the new Prime Minister. It's certainly been a whirlwind week. David Burrows, a former MP, joined us here on Premier to talk about that. And we'll hear from him next.

0: That's Felicia Lynch and I Need to Hear. Now, the Conservatives claimed this week, after 3 days of the new Prime Minister being in power, that he wasn't able to credibly explain how he'll fund any of his new policies. And of course, there has been some pretty big announcements this week, hasn't there? Including that 20% cut to business rates for pubs, clubs and live music venues from next April. The government says the measures will be funded by a review of tax relief on so-called antisocial businesses such as vape shops. But Burnham is putting the finishing touches to his top team as well. He's been doing that all week, hasn't he? And plenty of the MPs found out whether they had a new job or whether they'd been kicked out. But what is it actually like being in Westminster at a time of transition like that what we have witnessed this week? Well, someone who's been through it before is David Burrows, a former MP and now Parliamentary Director of the Conservative Christian Fellowship. And this week, he popped onto Premier to talk to James Lewis about his thoughts on the new Prime Minister.
1: I'll talk positive, first of all. You know, he's obviously good on communication and he's wanting to connect in with people. He's wanting to change the culture of politics and talk about place rather than politics and trying to look at be collegiate in many ways. And that's a good thing. You know, I think there is a need for our politicians generally to raise their game and restore trust that's lost by many people by a lot of the partisan polarizing nature of not just politics but society. So if that could be a change, that's all for the good. That's the positive. What also though the public wants is politicians to promise and deliver. To be true to what the situation is and to, you know, to be on a level with the public. And Andy Burnham is delivering of sorts. He's making some small changes, relatively small changes, but still significant for people who are struggling with the cost of living on energy, on bus, and now we're hearing on pubs and clubs. It is popular stuff though as well. He's trying to just make people like him, as it were, please him. And there is a role for that. But there's also some tough choices, knowing that there is really not much in the kitty to be able to spread around. And he's giving little bits out there to just show that, as he said himself, he wants to give just a little bit of help around. Now, the problem with that is that it only goes so far and people obviously want more. People are really struggling. And it really is just creating little incentives to please the new government. The bigger reality, which he hasn't faced yet, is that all these cuts have to be paid for. And whilst I'm all for cutting taxes, I'm all for putting more pounds in people's pockets, and that's what you'd expect from a Conservative in many ways. Also, as a Conservative, I'm concerned about sound finance and the fact that we can't spend what we haven't got. And that's the real challenge. You know, already in the first two announcements, there was issues and questions whether there's really the money to pay for it. And the first two announcements, the reality was that even from his own government, Darren Jones, former Treasury Minister, said that, well, that needs to be paid for in the next budget. That was in relation to the energy cut. And the second cut in relation to transport and buses, that we then found out that was some kind of loan arrangement with developing countries. And so I don't know exactly how this next one's going to be paid for. The bigger issue for people is that, you know, they've been promised before and there hasn't been a delivery and we've got ourselves into more and more debt. And there's a real structural problem for the nation's finances that needs to be tackled. So I would want, in many ways, Andy Burnham to be straight with the people about what he can't do, as well as trying to tell people what he can do, because that's the measure of a politician.
2: And that's something that his cabinet team, new cabinet team, Chancellor, are also going to have to be able to get behind and being able to talk about those big decisions to the public. Because at the moment, we've seen quite a lot of movement with his cabinet and new ministerial appointments being made as well. You've been in Westminster. What is it like at these times when there's a lot of discussion about who's up, who's down, the uncertainty around what job someone might be getting? What's that like? And how do you keep yourself, as a Christian, how do you keep yourself grounded during all of that sort of discussion and briefing that's going on?
1: Yeah, I mean, I've been through those kind of reshuffle times quite a lot, and it is uncertain. It's not wholly meritocratic process where you think, you know, in normal HR job situations, you're just looking at promotion because you've done well and you're looking to progress, there's not that normal job progression. You know, it's often whether you're part of the team, whether you're in the right place at the right time. And so for some who've done an incredibly good job as ministers, they will then get that fateful call that they don't fit into the new team. And that's really tough. And it's tough to take. Now, for Christians, there's Christians who may well be on the up and Christians on the down. You know, as ever, you know, thankfully for Christians, you know, we have a foundation which isn't based on our ambition and promotion. It's based on our Lord, and our hope is in the Lord. And these times, Christians can very much lean on the fact that the timing, God's grace, is always perfect. And this is a God who kings will rise and kings will fall, seasons will come and go, and our Lord is in control. So you hold on to the Lord's sovereignty in these times. And Christians can also be very helpful for those colleagues who really are finding it tough when they are out of favour. So Christians can be the constant and the continuity there. But it's not an easy time. And as you alluded to, the reality is there will be those that will be quite bruised. They'll be getting behind the new prime minister, but at the same time, they will be bruised that they aren't in the top team or even the second team, and they're there having just to be part of the supporting act. And so that's difficult.
0: That's David Burrows, Director of the Conservative Christian Fellowship, speaking with James Lewis about Andy Burnham and what it's like to be part of a ministerial shuffle. Fascinating stuff. We are enjoying a look back at the week that has been here on Premier Christian Radio. Soon we'll have a little trip to Pembrokeshire together, hear about a school that's protesting there after the council voted to remove its church affiliation, and we'll get further reaction to Andy Burnham becoming the Prime Minister of the UK. That was certainly big news, wasn't it, this week? And what about the faith of the Prime Minister? Well, Phil Jump joined us to talk about that, as he's worked with Andy Burnham over some years in the Northwest. So all that still to come this afternoon.

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4: 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He was with God in the beginning. Through him all things were made. Without him nothing was made that has been made. In him was life, and that life was the light of all mankind. The light shines in the darkness, and the darkness has not overcome it.
5: 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Josh Carter keeping you company right here on Premier Christian Radio. Now, if you've just switched on in the car or in the kitchen, maybe you have joined us right in the middle of a massive Saturday afternoon rebellion. I don't know what's going on, but we've got our own rebellion happening here because we're building the ultimate weekend not-to-do list, giving you complete guilt-free pastoral permission to look at a household chore and say, nope, not doing that until Monday. So maybe you are boycotting the lawnmower, abandoning the ironing, or locking the garage door for the weekend. What's the task you're actively ignoring today? We're creating the ultimate not to do list. Plus, the doors that are open is to the Saturday afternoon Jesus jukebox. They're wide open. I want to get your favourite track spinning, but remember the golden rule. You must tell me the story, the memory, the blessing behind the song. Why do you want to hear it this afternoon? That is much as much important as the song itself. So text the studio, 66777. Start your message with the word Premier and drop me an email straight to the inbox. 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Right, let's have a little trip to Pembrokeshire together, because this week we learnt about a school who are protesting after the council had voted to remove its church affiliation. Ysgol Cilgaran Church in Wales Primary School is voluntary controlled. Now that means it's state funded and council run, but the land was given to it by the church. Parents and teachers have been protesting that the plans for it to lose church status are wrong, saying the community links to the church in Wales run deeply. Now, Ewan Thomas is chief executive and diocesan secretary of the Diocese of St David, and this week joined Lydia to explain a bit more about what's been going on.
6: In terms of why the council is trying to make this decision, I think that is something which is a mystery to all of us here within the diocese, but particularly to those parents and pupils of the school themselves. They recently undertook a consultation directly with the pupils and the community in Cilgaran. The council led that, and the results came back that 97% of the responses to that consultation, you're talking a couple of hundred people, said they would like to retain the church status of the school, continue as is. But I think, you know, we all know that public sector bodies like local authorities are under huge financial pressures. So we have to ask if this is a, you know, fix in terms of some of the financial issues that they're facing. This isn't really a solution which is going to deliver long-term savings. And when the community speaks out in such volumes as they have done, it begs the question, why is the authority pursuing such action against what the community actually wants?
7: Mm-mm. What is the feeling of the parents and the children of the school?
6: Well, last week, parents, pupils and governors and many other members of the community protested in person outside County Hall in Haverford West, where there was

0: a full council meeting. One of the governors at the school, a lady called Sarah Moore, who is herself an ex-pupil, you know, was very clear in terms of, you know, the church gave the land for the school over 180 years ago. It has continued to innovate. And I think this is one of the things which perhaps isn't recognised. One of the local councillors has made some flippant comments about, you know, we need to look forward. Well, actually, if you really did your homework, you'll understand that, you know, church schools especially, perhaps more so than other schools, continue to innovate to make sure that we provide the best learning environment for our pupils. But we also support the role of the school within the wider community, and its affiliation with the church allows us to look at a sustainable suite of resources, which really is about growth for the community and enabling that community's well-being. I mean, you know, some councillors are there because no one else stood against them. So are they really representative of the people? And I would question that when 97% of your local population says very clearly, we want to retain what's already there and help it to grow and develop, surely our elected members should recognise that fact and listen to the people, because they should be there to represent the people and perhaps not their own self-interests.
1: Mm. You hinted there the links between the church and the community, but what is the impact of a school being linked to the church?
0: I think it provides that additional layer of belonging. You know, this is a rural school in the north of Pembrokeshire. It's a Welsh-speaking school. And again, you know, that's really important to these communities across Wales, and I would say across the UK, where we have rural church schools, which aren't just the focal point, they're the lifeline of these communities. And what the County Council is proposing is, in removing church status, it'll suddenly then at the stroke of midnight on a certain date become a community school. Well, again, the local authority don't appear to have due diligence on that, because yes, they can set up a community school, but it won't necessarily be on this particular site, because if they've done their homework, they don't hold the deed to the land. It's the church. So again, perhaps they should have had a conversation first before they really progressed with this. And local councillors should have perhaps done a little bit of homework as well.
1: Mm. Are you hopeful that the council's decision could be overturned?
0: I think, you know, barbs and everything else aside, what I'm concerned about is the future opportunity for education within Kilgerran, being a church school and all that brings to it. It's worked well for, you know, 180 years. The current parents, teachers and pupils want to retain that status. And I think if the council genuinely were listening to the population, and they're here to serve the population, they're not here to dictate to us, they're here to serve the public. We pay their wages as councillors and as officers. And I think what they should be doing is taking a step back and going, yes, let's listen to the community's needs and wants. The community has spoken, and let's work with the diocese, because our door's always been open. We've always been very clear. We want to work with our local authority partners to look at the best co-produced solution that enables our children, their parents, and the teachers involved to have an innovative and sustainable opportunity for education, particularly in our rural heartlands, which not only provide education within those rural areas, but also the promotion and the use of the Welsh language where it is deemed appropriate to do so as well.
2: That's Ewan Thomas from the Church in Wales speaking with Premier's Lydia Bennett about the campaign of one school in Pembrokeshire this week to keep their church status after the council voted to make it a secular school. We're busy having a look back at the stories which grabbed our attention, the conversations which stopped us in our tracks. Next, we'll hear more about the new Prime Minister, Andy Burnham, and a focus in on his Catholic faith.
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0: Pastor David Daniel, holy is the Lord. 3:15 on your Saturday afternoon. I hope all is well in your neck of the woods, whatever is going on. I'm with you for the rest of this afternoon, and we're having a look back at the stories which really grabbed our attention. Now, one question we were asking is, does the church have the ear of Britain's new Prime Minister? Well, Andy Burnham was brought up in the Catholic faith and has often spoken about how his Christian upbringing shaped his values. But when it comes to faith in public life, well, he's often been difficult to pin down, really. So what is he like behind the headlines? Well, this week, Esther was joined by Phil Jump, Regional Minister for the Northwestern Baptist Association, who's worked with Andy Burnham over the years through churches across the Northwest. And she began by asking how Burnham is viewed by people in the region.
1: He is hugely respected up here. I mean, a number of comments about him have talked about Hillsborough and that Anfield service, the 20th anniversary of the Hillsborough disaster, being a turning point in his political career. And of course, he absolutely went out for that Hillsborough inquiry. And so, you know, he's probably one of the few people that could walk into Anfield with an Everton scarf on and still get a standing ovation, because he is hugely respected for what he did in that. And, you know, it's interesting listening to some of the previous content. He did go against, we're not say go against, but he put that, the integrity, he put the need for that to happen above his own political career. He risked his political career for Hillsborough, and that has earned him huge respect.
2: Just remind me, how did he risk his political career?
1: Okay, so at the time he was Secretary of State for Culture, Media and Sport, and essentially, I was actually with him at that moment. I was next to him when that huge outburst occurred on the COP, where people just shouting justice or chanting justice for the 96. And it was quite interesting because he turned to me after the service and said, I'm going to go out. And I thought, they'll kill you. There was real anger in that moment. And he said, no, I'm going to go out. I'm going to talk to these people. So I was wearing a clerical shirt. I thought, well, I'll go with him because they won't kill a vicar. And out we went together. And he just did what we've seen him do. He just listened to people. And he went straight back to the town hall. There was a sort of ceremony at the town hall. And he announced the Hillsborough inquiry. He either worked incredibly quickly or put his job on the line. You knew that's the Andy Burnham that I think a lot of people have talked about. You know, he didn't sit there and go, oh, is this Labour policy or Conservative policy? Is this? This is right. This is what needs to happen. These people have been served an injustice, and I am in a position of power to do something about it. And that's the Andy Burnham that I hope we're going to see as things go forward.
2: Amazing that you had that experience with him, you know, so many years ago, and you've got that insight into him now. He also worked quite closely with the churches in Manchester. Tell me about that.
1: Yeah, he does. You need to get Ian on, who is his link pin. It was interesting when you were saying, you were talking to your listeners, and people said, well, I hope he listens to God's wisdom. And I think that's something he's done in Greater Manchester. He has realize that the church not only is a service deliverer, that's a bit of a blunt phrase, but you know what I mean. There's lots of stuff goes on that is able to be delivered through churches, but it's also someone who can give him insight. He might not use the word a prophetic voice, but he listens to the churches. He's got people appointed. He's built a network so that each borough of Greater Manchester, there is a clear link with the churches in that. And, you know, that these are people he talks to. I noticed that the guy who does that, who heads it up, he's based, interestingly, at the Methodist Central Hall

This week, coming up for you after 3 o'clock, we'll hear a fascinating conversation about using the social media platform LinkedIn to talk about Jesus. Also, we will be hearing about how a conversation at work and being led to pray for someone led to something truly extraordinary happening. Some great conversations coming your way. I'd love to hear about your standout moments from this week as well. When you look back over the past 7 days, what stands out to you? Studio@premier.org.uk.

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1: Philippians chapter 4, verses 6 and 7. Rejoice in the Lord always. I will say it again, rejoice. Do not be anxious about anything, but in everything by prayer and petition with thanksgiving, present your requests to God. And the peace of God, which transcends all understanding, will guard your hearts and your minds in Christ Jesus.
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3: Across the UK this afternoon, it is a tale of two weathers. Southern England is experiencing very warm, largely sunny conditions, with London set to reach around 30 Celsius. Meanwhile, northern parts of England, Scotland and Northern Ireland have a distinctly fresher feel. Edinburgh is seeing 14 Celsius with scattered showers clearing, and Belfast 19 Celsius with patchy light rain becoming drier. Wales is seeing a mix of cloud and some showery spells, with temperatures around 23 Celsius in Cardiff. A brisk breeze is making it feel cooler across the north.
4: 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I stumbled on Premier Christian Radio and the music first got to me. 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

quite literally a beautiful way to start the 3 o'clock hour together on this Saturday afternoon. How are you? Josh keeping you company on Premier Christian Radio. It's the 25th of July today, and we are busy having a look back at a week of lots of news stories and conversations here on Premier Christian Radio. We love to cover all bases for you, and I've got some incredible stories coming up because we'll hear about someone who got the opportunity to pray for a colleague at work, and the result was, well, you'll have to wait and see if you haven't heard it yet, but you won't want to miss it, let me tell you. And how do you feel about talking about your faith at work? Is it something that you do? Do you ever see yourself praying for a colleague? Well, the story will encourage you. Also, do you like to use social media? How about LinkedIn? What about using LinkedIn to talk about Jesus? We'll hear about someone who's having great success with that. And as well as looking back, we'll look forward as well to tonight's Profile podcast, where Pete Hughes is the guest. If you've ever been to King's Cross St Pancras, you'll know the area where his church is, King's Cross Church, and he talks about an upcoming area and being the spiritual heart of a developing part of the capital. It's all coming up. For now, let's press the Matt Redman button.

is yours. Right, it's 13 minutes past three on your Saturday afternoon, and Josh keeping you company. And there's one thing for a Saturday afternoon, and that is taking a deep breath. Yeah, putting your feet up, looking back at the week that was. And that's exactly what we are doing today, diving into the Premier Audio Vaults to play back some of the absolute highlights from across the station over the last 7 days. Incredible stories, laugh out loud moments, and those deep, powerful conversations that literally made us stop in our tracks. But I was thinking, you know, I like to do things two-way on this show, a two-way conversation. We don't just want to celebrate our highlights, so I want to hear about yours. So my big question for you this afternoon is simple. What is your standout moment of the week? When you look back over the last 7 days, what is the one moment that immediately jumps out to you? Maybe you had a massive answer to prayer that you've been waiting months for. Maybe you finally finished a huge stressful project at work and handed it in. Perhaps you had an unforgettable, hilarious conversation with your kids or maybe your grandkids, or perhaps you were on the receiving end of a random act of kindness from a complete stranger that just turned your week around. Or hey, let's be completely honest, maybe it's been a really tough week and your standout moment was simply closing the front door on Friday evening, kicking off your shoes and realizing that by God's grace, you made it through. Now that is a victory worth celebrating too. So, big or small, spiritual or hilarious, I want to build a scrapbook of your highlights this afternoon whilst we look back at the Premier Christian Radio highlights. So text me 66777. Remember to start your message with the word Premier, and you can email me this afternoon, studio@premier.org.uk.

0: City Gates Worship and Holy Spirit. How are you feeling then on this Saturday afternoon? I've got to say, I'm feeling a little tired because I was up early over on our sister station, Premier Praise, covering the first hour of the breakfast show whilst Craig and Max and Lydia got ready for a joint breakfast show from Wildfires. Did you catch any of that from 8 o'clock? Absolutely fantastic. They had the Ellie Linebear competition and just some great conversation right from the heart of one of the brilliant summer festivals happening right here in the UK. If you missed any of the kind of double breakfast show, really, across Premier Praise and Premier Christian Radio, then go and check out premier.plus, where you will be able to catch some of that and hear some of the highlights as well. It really was a brilliant morning. Now, let's talk about faith at work. I know we're at the weekend. You might not want to be thinking about work, but talking about your faith there, does that fill you with excitement or does it make you want to hide under your desk? I mean, it can be pretty nerve-wracking sharing your faith when you don't know how it's going to be received by your colleagues. But what if sharing Jesus didn't have to feel awkward or forced? Now, Lindsay Seal's career has spanned media, refugee support, and a long stint at Google. In every workplace, she's seen God move powerfully by stepping out in faith. And last weekend, she joined Max and Lydia on Big Breakfast to share how we can be just like Jesus during our 9-to-5. And Max asked Lindsay to share a story of God working in her office. And I'll tell you what, she didn't disappoint.
1: There was this one young man on my team, and we worked really closely together. And he was a bit antagonizing. He was sort of that like funny and proud atheist that like loved to kind of like make knocks at me. And honestly, sometimes those people are easier because you're like, at least it's not like underground digs. Like, at least I know that you think I'm silly, right? But I was like, I'm still going to offer to pray for him. And at this point, he probably knew that I was going to. Like, my colleagues would talk and I wasn't embarrassed. Like, I was very open about like, yeah, I'm the praying coworker. Anyhow, I had offered to pray in the past, and he kind of like giggled and was like, sure, go for it if you want. You know, he said yes. Actually, one person only ever said no out of like 90 some odd people that I'd offered to pray for. And he had said yes, and so I'd pray for him. And it was sort of like no phenomenal thing. I just was really grateful that I was actually to pray for him. Well, a few days later, he books out a meeting room for him and I to go have a meeting in, but I wasn't sure what it was about. He ends up telling me that his best friend had just fallen into a coma, and he was obviously, it was horrific for him. And he was, didn't know what to do with himself. He couldn't focus. And so he's like, you know, I don't believe in God, Lindsay, but I need you to pray. And I said, I'd be honored to, and I'd be happy to, but I would really love it if you would sit in here while I prayed. Like, you don't have to be praying, but I just want you to hear, like, on your behalf, me talking to God. So we sat in that room and prayed. Again, not super long, but I asked God to bring his friend out of a coma. And that's a faith-filled prayer. Cause that is like, you almost feel like, I don't want to do a disservice to this guy by asking God to bring him out of his coma. Like, but I did. And so anyways, he cries, we hug. And then I'm like, do you mind if I just share a story from the Bible with you? And he says, no, because I'm like, I'm feeling so emotional. I don't want to really do this at work right now. And I was like, absolutely understandable. We'll chat later. And so we kind of separate. 2 days later, he brings me back into the room and he goes, he's awake. He's come out of his coma, Lindsay. And we think that it was actually within the hour that you prayed that he came out of his coma. And so then he said, I will listen to your story now. Come on.
2: That's crazy.
1: Wow. Isn't that awesome?
2: Yeah.
1: So again, I did nothing special at all, but the Lord raised this kid out of a coma, this 22-year-old kid.
0: Wow, what a story that is. That certainly stopped us in our tracks this week when we heard that. The voice of Lindsay Seal sharing the story of God healing the friend of a colleague after Lindsay prayed in the workplace. She was chatting with Max and Lydia on last weekend's Big Breakfast, actually, all about being just like Jesus in the workplace. Maybe that will encourage you to go into your workplace on Monday with a bit of a spring in your step. 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Just search for Big Breakfast. Well, we're having a Busy time looking back at all the amazing stories from Premier Christian Radio this week. But next, we'll have a look forward at tonight's Profile podcast, where we'll be heading to London.

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1: You don't get many moments like this. Peace and quiet. Time to think. It's moments like this. You hear from God.
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5: 3:30 on your Saturday afternoon. 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Now, I am not a big fan of social media.

social media. I don't have any social media accounts. And one of the first ones that I got rid of when I began to delete them was LinkedIn, because I just kind of found it a place where kind of professional people basically spend a lot of time showing off, if I'm totally honest, and got a bit fed up with it. But this week, I've had my opinion changed because somebody is using it in a way that is so positive to connect with so many people about their Christian faith. So what a great way to use social media. So that story coming up for you before four. Next, though, we'll have a look ahead to tonight's Profile podcast.

0: That is Mr. Stuart Townend and Keep You Here. Now, if you've ever come into London by train, one of the major stations that you may have come to is King's Cross St. Pancras. And over the last 20 years, that area has seen huge regeneration with millions pumped into it for business and hospitality. And it now looks set to be the centre for AI development in the UK. But back when Pete Hughes was building his church there, no one was talking about the spiritual heart of what it could become. Where others were chasing money, Hughes saw the potential for God's work to grow too. Now, he is this week's guest on The Profile and has been speaking to Premier Christianity editor Sam Hales.
1: You might have heard stories of King's Cross now, which is an amazing part of town. There's been huge regeneration. It's, you know, where Google are based and .. incredible restaurants. But back in 2008, 2009, its reputation was really bad. It was like the armpit of London. It wasn't the kind of place that was easy to fall in love with. And yet this affection for the land, the place, was stirring in our hearts. So our prayer started to shift from "we'll go anywhere" to "we'll go anywhere, but if you called us to King's Cross, we would love that." And then a number of

0: And 2008, 2009, they'd marked out the perimeter of a wasteland that was going to be redeveloped. This is behind King's Cross Station. So it was just a wasteland behind the station. But Argent, the redeveloper, said, over the next years and decades, we're going to redevelop this land. And it's going to become an incredible epicenter of creativity, culture, dot, dot, dot. So we started prayer walking the land, trying to discern, Lord, are you calling us here? And on the entrance to their site that was going to be redeveloped, they put up this huge placard and it just read, King's Cross is being delivered, which was their pushback, because a lot of people were saying during that time, global financial crisis, you've bitten off more than you can chew. You've taken on a multi-billion pound redevelopment in a moment of financial vulnerability and you're going to embarrass yourself. But we looked up at this placard and it was the sense of God speaking over the land and bringing deliverance. Wow. And the language of deliverance we use in the church, at least, in two different contexts. One, pushing back darkness when light breaks in. But when new life breaks out, we often say, well, that's deliverance, new life. When a baby's born, a baby's delivered. And it felt like the promise of God spoken over King's Cross, light's going to break into the darkness, new life's emerging. And our hearts were pounding. It was this sense of like, oh, I think there's something of God's spirit leading here and we want to jump on board. And then the second little story, I ended up watching this documentary at home about the King's Cross redevelopment program. And at the end of the documentary, the CEO of Argent was being interviewed. And it was the first time someone was in elevator pitch mode, casting vision. He was asked the question, what will King's Cross look like in 10, 15 years time? In other words, around now. And his eyes widen and he begins to cast vision. In 10, 15 years time, King's Cross is going to be a center of creativity and the arts. There's going to be a new university. There's going to be retail. There'll be a residential population. There's going to be theaters, bars and restaurants. And he's on a roll. And the interviewer says to him, what about a church? And you can see the blood drain from his face. He puts his finger in the air and he says, watch this space. And I'm watching this gripped and again, sense the presence of God beginning to speak. That they hadn't a plan for a church, which is why there's no church building on the redevelopment. But it was God saying, no, I'm carving out a space to see this land, not just regenerated, but spiritually renewed and restored.
1: That's Pete Hughes from King's Cross Based Church, KXC, recalling his mission for church growth in the area. 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

0: Oh, yeah. I think that is a bit of a modern classic now, isn't it? Paul Baloche's Our God Saves, 4:15, Saturday afternoon. Now, let's talk social media, shall we? 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But could it be more than just a place for careers? Could it also be somewhere to talk about faith? Or are there some settings, whether it's the office coffee machine, a ski lift, or even LinkedIn itself, where bringing up Jesus just feels a bit awkward? Well, this week, Esther put those questions to entrepreneur, speaker, and Christian communicator David Olusegun, who regularly shares the gospel through his LinkedIn posts. And she began by asking why he chooses to post about his faith throughout the working week.
1: I've got a rota in terms of how I post. So I know on Monday is more inspirational. I know more the biblical ones on a Sunday or Saturday. And I feel like people are used to like my formats now and my schedule of how I post. But I feel like in terms of what I post, there's always something that happens during the week. So for example, I did a post like around God and AI, and I said a post around how I trusted AI over God. Because I feel like sometimes when we talk about God, we always talk about the successes and God has done that and that's been great. But I feel like sometimes it's good to talk about like the failures and disappointments and where you've gone wrong. Because I feel like that's one of the posts that's done really well, because I think a lot of people related where they've used ChatGPT or AI for decisions where it should have been a decision where you should have gone to God and you decided to use AI. And I feel like me being vulnerable around that kind of situation allowed other people to say, you know what, I've actually done the same thing and I can identify what you've gone through and I've done that. And I feel like that gets people more, that people shows the like personal and raw side of me, to be honest as well. I'm not just see like, oh, I've got this business deal and thank God for it, and which is amazing. I'm not going to say not to thank God, but also there's other sides where it's like, oh, actually I failed in this area in my walk as well.
2: And what about the kind of fear of sharing your faith? I think some Christians, particularly if they're in workplaces that don't feel that open to faith, using LinkedIn to sort of signal that you're a Christian or to bring a biblical reflection or even to sort of share the good news of Jesus, there might be fears around, if I do that, I'm going to be taken less seriously in my job or maybe even be at a disadvantage. What do you say to someone who feels anxious about sharing their faith in that public business sphere?
1: One thing I would say is, luckily enough, I'm an entrepreneur, so I don't have the same constraints as them.
2: You haven't got a boss.
1: Yeah. So I don't have the constraints in terms of like being scared if someone thinks of me. The one way I've said it is that I feel like there's ways that you can talk about God in a way that talks about like how you treat people. So one example is like servant leadership. I talk about Jesus being the best leader, and I feel like there's certain characteristics that you can take from things that you've learned in the Bible and apply it into your daily life. So how you treat people, how you have faith, and those kind of things. So it doesn't have to be

0: talking about Jesus. It could just be like, again, like on a Sunday or something happens and you just want to talk about it. And then you want to talk about how the Bible, Jesus helped you through that situation as well.
1: Are there any clangers that Christians sometimes make? Some real mistakes that you think, oh, don't do that. If you want to share your faith online, don't do that.
0: I think the biggest thing is just like what you're saying and how you and how your behavior is or character is are two different things. So talking about something that you wouldn't like, something that you wouldn't do. Like it could be, I can't think of the right word, but it's just, I think the one is character thing. So whatever you're talking about, make sure your character aligns with it. Cause I feel like a lot of times as believers, we talk about something and then we do something that's against like what we've just talked about. So it's just being like...
1: So sharing a Bible verse about not being anxious and when everyone in your team knows you're super anxious, stressed.
0: Yeah. That's a great example. Or over spiritualizing it as well, I feel like sometimes isn't the greatest thing, because yes, you obviously want to talk to Christians, but also there's non-believers that might just be shunned away by your do. So how I try to speak on LinkedIn is like, I also think about believers and non-believers. And one of the things that I chose LinkedIn as a platform is that I wanted non-believers to see the wisdom of the Bible in a non-kind of Bible way. So that's why I talk about like things like leadership, things like how you treat people, how to hire, how to have faith, all of those kind of things which can apply in both the spiritual and secular kind of world.
2: That is David Olusegun speaking with Esther about using LinkedIn as a platform to share the Christian faith. While many people see it purely as a professional networking site, David believes it can also be a place for authentic conversations about Jesus, encouraging Christians to live out and speak about their faith wherever they find themselves, including online. Now, after 4 o'clock, we'll continue to look back at the stories which grabbed our attention, the conversations that moved us as well, because we learn of the sad passing of singer-songwriter Brian Dirksen, the worship leader so well known by many, passed away from cancer at the age of just 67 after a quick illness. So we'll be hearing tribute to his life. We'll go back in time actually and hear a chat that Pam Rhodes had with him a few years back here on Premier Christian Radio. So that, amongst other things, coming up after 4:00.

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10: 1 Corinthians 1, verses 22 to 25. Jews demand signs, and Greeks look for wisdom. But we preach Christ crucified, a stumbling block to Jews and foolishness to Gentiles. But to those whom God has called, both Jews and Greeks, Christ the power of God and the wisdom of God. For the foolishness of God is wiser than human wisdom, and the weakness of God is stronger than human strength.
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11: Across the United Kingdom this afternoon, it's a mixed picture. Southern England is enjoying fine and dry weather, with London at 25 degrees Celsius, whilst Birmingham reaches 25. Further north, Scotland is breezier. Edinburgh sees a cooler 14 degrees Celsius, with scattered showers clearing to partly sunny spells. Glasgow is overcast at 18 degrees Celsius. Wales remains pleasant, Cardiff seeing 23 degrees Celsius. Northern Ireland is mostly cloudy. Belfast at 19 degrees Celsius with patchy light rain. Stronger winds are noted across northern regions.
12: 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I have one in my bedroom tuned to Premier. I have one in the dining room tuned to Premier. I've got one in the kitchen.

0: to Premier. And they're on wherever I walk in the house. Premier Christian Radio is on. I love it. It keeps me focused on the Lord. And it's so inspiring. If you listen to the news, the general news and the media, it's so depressing. But I love the way your news bulletins just give the facts. They tell me what's going on in the world without having any distorted messages. I just love everything that there is to love about Premier, really. And I would recommend, I do recommend it to anybody new that I meet. And I've got a new Christian friend at the moment. She's just done the Alpha course, and I've recommended that she listens to Premier because that would keep her focused on God. So I am so grateful to you all. I love you all.
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It's just after 4 o'clock. Noel Robinson getting things underway for us with Faithful God, reminding us of how faithful he is. We can be unfaithful in so many ways to him, can't we? But he always remains steadfast and true. And all we need to do is come back to him, say sorry for the times we've gone off on our own, and he welcomes us back with open arms. Maybe welcomes us for the first time with open arms if we come to him this afternoon. Josh keeping you company, plenty on the way as we continue to look back at the stories which grabbed our attention. Plenty of summer festivals underway, new wine this week, wildfires today, and spring harvest as well over in France. I wonder if you're heading off to a Christian festival. What's it like to run one of these? Well, we got the behind the scenes information this week as Esther chatted with Reverend Tim Alford and also Sarah Yardley from the festival Limitless and the Wildfires Festival, where Max and Lydia and Craig have been this morning. So that's on the way. Plus, we'll catch up with the winner of Big Brother. What's it like staying true to your faith whilst a camera follows your every move? Here is Graham Kendrick and The Servant King, one of my favourite Christian songs ever written.

0: Graham Kendrick with Nicky Rogers and The Servant King. Absolutely love that song. Now, stop the press, because a parcel has landed on my studio desk this afternoon and I am having an unashamed geeky moment. Now, for the last few weeks, my trusty studio headphones have been dying in the summer heat. The ear covers have been completely disintegrating. Every time I take them off, my face is covered in black plastic flakes. I look like a chimney sweep trying to present a radio show. But the replacement covers have arrived. I pop them on. My ears are in absolute luxury. And I am finally flake-free. A tiny upgrade, but it's brought me a very unreasonable amount of joy. And it got me thinking, we do hold on to things until they fall apart, don't we? So what are you holding on to that is literally falling apart? Which item is currently held together by the duct tape, stubbornness, or maybe even pure faith? And what tiny mundane upgrade has brought you an unreasonable, joyful moment today? I'd love to hear about it, please. Text me 66777. Start your message with the word Premiere or drop me an email, studio@premiere.org.uk. There you go. You can picture me with my nice, shiny new earphone covers. Ah, wonderful.
1: Can't get to church this Sunday? Join me, Simon Ward, for Worship at Home, as I'll be bringing church to you with our Sunday sermon from Pastor Rick Warren. We're going to be taking Holy Communion together, praying for each other's needs. And our guest this week, Francis Miles, is author of the book Rooted, Loved, Affirmed.
2: Jesus sees us in the crowd, feeling that we're a nobody. And I've had that fresh sense of, oh yes, absolutely. He loves each and every one of us. We are precious in his sight. And that's helped me in my confidence.
1: That's Worship at Home from 10 o'clock this Sunday here on Premiere.
0: Brilliant. Thank you so much, Simon. Make sure you tune in tomorrow morning. Always such a brilliant program. Now, this week, we learn of the sad passing of worship leader Brian Dirksen. And very soon, we're going to be paying tribute to a very special Canadian singer-songwriter. But first, let's enjoy one of his biggest songs. Come, now is the time to worship.

0: Brian Dirksen, Come Now Is The Time To Worship. Some vocals on there from Wendy Whitehead as well. And this week we heard the sad news that he has passed away at the age of 61 after a short battle with cancer. He is the man behind so many brilliant worship songs that we know and love. And as a way to pay tribute to him this afternoon, we're going to go back in time and hear Premier's Pam Rhodes speaking to Brian Dirksen a few years back. Let's hear what happened when she asked him what his favourite song is that he wrote.
1: It's really, really hard when you ask a songwriter what their favorite song is, because in a sense, our affection is greatest for the song we wrote last. But if you ask me about the early songs, probably Faithful One, because I wrote that out of a very tender, special moment with our first baby daughter, Rachel. And I was with her and I was caring for her. She was 3 or 4 months old. And I was so overwhelmed with the joy of being a first-time dad, but also overcome with the responsibility of being a first-time dad. And I had this awareness that there's probably coming a time when I would let her down.
2: Faithful one, so unchanging.
1: I picked up my guitar and started singing a prayer.

prayer that God, the faithful one, would help me be like my Father in heaven. So faithful one, so unchanging. It just started flowing. Oh, you are my rock in times of trouble. I wasn't in a time of trouble then, but I knew trouble would come. I call out to you. We write songs before they're needed, so when they're needed, they're there. So there's this sense, always a songwriter is always living in the moment, but also living in what's to come, preparing for what's to come.

the stories I've been hearing over the years about the song, like literally I get a letter from some people who survived a shipwreck and were in the ocean for a day and a night waiting to be rescued, clinging to debris, and they kept up their spirits by singing Faithful One together, or a couple who were kidnapped by extremists and were held in captivity for months and had not a single possession, and they didn't have a Bible, they didn't have anything. And all they had was the songs that they knew. And the amazing thing about songs, I describe it as it goes into our backup hard drive. Whatever we learn with music, with the melody, those words get fused, and it's the last thing to go in a human's memory. And so they thanked me. They said, you were an integral part of our captivity hymnal, because multiple songs like Faithful One helped keep their courage up. You

You know, it's interesting, you know, I write the song in this tender moment with my baby daughter as a prayer to a heavenly father, and then it goes on to help other people. That's an incredible gift.

You know, I'm just a shy, introverted guy from a little town in Western Canada. I never thought I would be a songwriter. So it's an incredible surprise and a gift.

That was a conversation with Pam Rhodes and worship leader, singer-songwriter Brian Dirksen a couple of years back, and playing that today as we heard this week that after a cancer diagnosis, Brian has sadly passed away. We keep his family in our prayers and we give thanks for the great music that he has blessed us with over the years. And I was thinking back to a time when I had the privilege of interviewing Brian. It was on the Garden Stage at Big Church Festival, and I asked him about the title of my favourite song of his, Purify My Heart. And I said to him, what is the title of that song? Because when you see it written down, sometimes it's Refiner's Fire, other times it's Purify My Heart. And he said to me, well, it's officially Refiner's Fire. But he said, everyone loves to call it Purify My Heart after the first line of the prayer that the song is. A deep prayer connecting with God. Those three words, Purify My Heart. Such a humble man as I interviewed him. Let's hear that song now. Purify My Heart or Refiner's Fire.

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7: 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Now, how do you stay true to your faith when you're surrounded by people who don't share it? That may be an experience that you

0: you have day to day at work. But how do you do it with cameras capturing your every move? That's probably not an experience you have that often. Well, Big Brother winner Richard Story found himself in that position despite the pressures of life in the house. He wasn't afraid to talk about Jesus with his fellow contestants. He joined Esther this week to talk about what happened.
1: It is difficult to, on the one hand, be accepting and accommodating of all of these things, whilst also trying to hold on to your own faith. And I keep having to tell myself, now, hang on a minute. Jesus came for everybody. He didn't just come for, you know, goody little two-shoes Richard. Okay, so I try and be open, and if people have questions, and in fact, in the Big Brother house, there was one night where, in fact, three of them, I'll never forget this moment, three of the other housemates came and sat on the bed opposite mine and just started asking me things. I wasn't Bible bashing. I absolutely did not do that. Mm. But they started asking me all these questions, and I thought, well, if this is just evolved naturally out of, they've somehow noticed something in me. Mm. And I was very happy to answer the questions. Thankfully, they were questions that I could answer, because sometimes questions can be really difficult and I wouldn't necessarily know them. But the questions that came to me then, I was able to answer. And it didn't stop there. With one of the housemates in particular, I had many very meaty conversations. Mm-hmm. And he subsequently, after we left the Big Brother house, he sent me a little video of one of his friends being baptized. And I replied and said, that's very good news. Who might be next, I wonder? Let me think. And he replied and said, you'll be the first to know.
2: I mean, how do you respond to hostility when you've been in environments that have been tricky to hold to your convictions? How do you respond in a way that's Jesus-like, kind and compassionate, but also knowing that, we have convictions and that we believe in truth. We believe that Jesus is, you know, he says he's full of grace and truth. How do you, you know, represent who he is in the entertainment industry?
1: I can honestly say that when I was in the Big Brother house, although some barbed comments were hurled in my direction, I don't know whether you watched the series, whether you saw what happened, but there was one housemate in particular who just seemed to have the knives out for me. And at one point, she said, oh, you just hide behind your Bible, you see. Now, I can honestly say that all the various insults and offensive things that were said to me, honestly, this is absolutely true, it didn't bother me at all. It was like water off a duck's back. I remember saying at the time, when I was called to the diary room and the Big Brother voice says, is this bothering you, Richard, all these insults? And I said, it might have done 20 years ago, or 40 years ago, actually. But I'm too old and long in the tooth now. That isn't going to trouble me at all. So my response was not a considered one. It was just, well, if that's what you want to spend your life talking about and saying things like that, well, that's up to you. But when she said, and you're just hiding behind your Bible, that kind of just made me go, something in me kind of just wanted to respond. I just kept my mouth shut. And I thought, what's the best way to reply to that? Later on, when all of that little episode was over, I called her over and I said, just for clarity, bearing in mind, every word you say is filmed and recorded and everything when you're in there. But you forget about it when you're in there. That's the strange thing. Anyway, I called her over and I said, just for clarity, I'm not hiding behind my Bible. I'm standing on it four square.
2: Mm.
1: Now, that wasn't me thinking, oh, what a clever little soundbite that is. It was just what came out of me, and it went viral. And everyone was talking about it. It's appeared in various little social media clips all over the place. And when we got to the end of the series, and it was the very last night, they said, we've lifted out some quotable quotes from the series, and here they are. And they put three or four of them up there. And one of them was that one. And when they played it, you know, I'm not hiding behind my Bible, I'm standing on it four square, they played that. And everyone in the studio, there was this ripple that went around, went, yeah, go on, that's right. You see, and I thought, oh, good gracious, so I've done something right for once. There we are.
2: I mean, but isn't that amazing? Isn't that interesting that people have responded to that authentic comment from you, that truth-filled comment from you, that actually you're not ashamed, you're not hiding behind scripture. You know, it's a foundation of who you are, of the way that you live your life. I think that's incredible and just fascinating that people have responded in that way, and that it was memorable for people. And
1: I take great encouragement from the fact that that was the response, because a lot of the news these days, you know, we keep hearing about church attendance falling and that Christianity is no longer, you know, the main religion.

0: all this kind of thing. Whether that's true or not, I don't know. But what I do know is there are a huge number of people still in this country whose hearts are fully his. He knows who they are. He's well able to look after them and protect them and shield them from whatever bad stuff might be coming down the path. And he's well able to look after his own in the midst of whatever crisis and troubles come our way.
1: Fascinating stuff. That's the voice of Richard Story, sharing his experiences of being a follower of Jesus on the reality TV show Big Brother. He was chatting this week with Lydia on Daytime about how his faith came up in conversation while he was on the show, allowing him to talk about Jesus.
2: The July issue of Premier Christianity is out now. This month, we explore how people are finding Jesus in 2026. 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
1: Okay, coming up to 20 to 5 on your Saturday afternoon, Josh keeping you company. And right across the country this week, school gates swung shut, didn't they? Classrooms fell quiet and the summer holidays are now officially underway. And whether you work in education or whether you are running a busy household, maybe you grind away in an office every day, then I suspect there has been a collective heavy exhale happening across the nation this week. We've all been feeling a bit worn out. And it reminded me of a wonderful, quiet little passage in the Gospel of Mark, just before the famous story of Jesus feeding the 5,000. Now, basically, the apostles had just returned from an intense season of ministry. They gathered around Jesus, buzzing with nervous energy, telling him about all the things they'd done and all the people they'd taught. But Mark writes that life was so hectic with so many people coming and going that the disciples literally had no leisure even to eat. In other words, they were completely running on empty. And what does Jesus have to say to them?

He doesn't demand a detailed action plan or spreadsheet for the next mission. No, he simply looks at them, sees their weariness and says, "Come away to a deserted place all by yourselves and rest a while." Now, I don't know who needs to hear this afternoon, but consider this your official divine invitation for the summer break. Over the last year, you've carried significant burdens. Maybe you've been caring for children, supporting aging parents, holding things together for your colleagues. You've been determined to steward your resources wisely. You've shown deep compassion for the vulnerable, and you've tried so hard to be hopeful, to be a steady presence in times of both sadness and celebration. And right now, as you look back, you probably feel a mixture of deep gratitude and joy. But let's be completely honest, you're also very, very tired. So Jesus reminds us today that rest isn't laziness. It isn't a sign of weakness, and it certainly isn't something you need to feel guilty about. Rest is deliberate. It's restorative. It is an integral part of life's rhythm and exactly how God cares for us. In fact, real holy rest is a skill that needs to be practiced. So what does rest look like for you this summer? Maybe it means giving deep attention to an old hobby, getting out into creation, taking time for quiet prayer, spending long evenings with the people you love, or maybe it just means a guilt-free nap. Whatever it is, hear the whisper of Jesus over your busy schedule this afternoon. Come away and rest a while. And if you are feeling completely run down as the summer begins, I want to dedicate this next song to you. Let the words wash over you. It's from our very own Madeline Kersner, and it's called Rest.

playing that for you this afternoon. If you're feeling a bit exhausted at the start of this summer holiday, rest in Jesus. Coming up to 10 to 5. Now, I wonder if you are heading to a Christian festival. What does it mean to put one of those together? Well, John Collins this week, the chief executive

exec of Live, that's the body that represents the UK's live music industry, said that basically independent festival organisations eat and drink risk. But is that the same for Christians? Well, Esther invited the Reverend Tim Alford, National Director of the Youth Festival Limitless, and said,

0: because we do not want Limitless Festival to only be accessible to the middle classes. You know, we want young people, whatever their socioeconomic background, to be able to access the gathering. And we want that parent who's got three kids to be able to afford to send them. And so we're constantly going through the budgets, you know, with the finest of tooth combs to try and, you know, reduce the cost and keep everything to a minimum and keep that ticket price as low as we possibly can to make it as accessible as possible. And so you're right. Therefore, you end up on this kind of tightrope. But, you know, what I would say is that I've been doing this a number of years now, and God is faithful. And so many times I've felt like we've been staring down the barrel, and I've said, I don't know how this is, we're gonna pull this off, but God makes a way, doesn't he? You know, it's a bit cheesy, but they say where God guides, he provides. Yeah. And there's a truth to that. You know, my God will supply all my needs according to his riches in glory in Christ Jesus. The Lord does not lack resource. Mm. He is able to make a way. And so I've learned to do everything that I can, and for our team to do everything that we can, and then to trust the Lord with the things that we can't.
1: Yeah. What are the other challenges going on behind the scenes? Sarah, I think the first time I ever spoke to you on the show was from Creation Fest, where you had literally had a hurricane whip through the site, and behind you were people trying to repair tents and sheds and things. When everybody's lifting their hands in worship and having a wonderful encounter with God, what are the challenges behind the scenes that we don't know about?
2: Do you know what, Esther? Creation Fest has some of the most wild stories known to man. And I would imagine Rich and Tim can like go neck for neck with me with these, but we've had births on site. We've had deaths on site. We've had hurricanes that have shut down the event. We've had moments where we had threats of terrorist attacks, where someone's literally said, we're going to come on site with a gun out of anger. I mean, literally imagine the wildness. Yeah. And whatever you can imagine, it's probably happened. We've got some stories I'm probably not going to tell on Christian radio that happened on site. I think one of the realities of these moments is I often looked at my role when my full-time role was leading a festival. It's just a little bit of a microcosm of what we all get to do in the family of God, but compressed into stewarding it for an enormous group at a period of time. And I always love that story where Jesus goes to the festival with his parents and he's 12 years old and they go for a whole day and don't even realize that he's not with them anymore. Like that kind of sums up festival life, right? Jesus and his 12-year-old Jesus and his parents are like, we've gone a day's journey. He's doing okay. He's fine. He's somewhere. And then they're like, oh, our son is still somewhere else. Yeah. There's so much happening that we get pulled in lots of different directions. But the thread that I think holds all of our festivals together is we're passionate about people encountering God.
0: Mm. Yeah.
2: So whatever the shape, the format, the way that is, we encounter these wild stories, but we're all about bringing people to a place where they're encountering the presence of a living and loving God.
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10: Then Jesus declared, "I am the bread of life. Whoever comes to me will never go hungry, and whoever believes in me will never be thirsty."
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11: Across the UK this afternoon, it is a tale of two halves. England's southeast is enjoying very warm, largely sunny conditions, with London seeing temperatures around 28 degrees Celsius. Further north and west, it is much cooler and unsettled. Northern Ireland is largely overcast with scattered showers, and 18 degrees Celsius in Belfast. In Scotland, Edinburgh is experiencing a breezy 14 degrees Celsius, with some lingering scattered showers. Patchy rain will also affect parts of Wales and central England this evening.
12: My name is Genevieve. I came across Premier by accident. Someone introduced me to it and told me what station to go on to on the radio. This was a godsend for me. Having Premier in my life, it helped me in an extremely dark place. And this has been over 20 years now. And the thing about Premier is, it's there 24/7. And as someone who suffered from clinical depression, it was there to help me in so many dark places. Because when you suffer from depression, you get more dark days than you get bright days. But Premier is like the parents that I never had. connected me to people who loved God, and they gave me a concept of worth. They helped with my developing my self-worth. And because I didn't have a very great start, it impacted my life in such a way that it haunts me most of the time. But I can always guarantee that when I wake up, I know that Premier can help me to start the day with confidence and hope. And I needed that.
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13: 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And at this time every week, we love to enjoy a radio drama. You can't beat a bit of drama on the radio, can you? And we've been enjoying the story of Simon the Rock, the story of Peter the Disciple. And right now, I have got lined up and ready for you episode 8. It's called Opposition.

Commission Christian Radio presents Simon the Rock, written in 13 episodes by Helen Jeffrey. Episode 8 is entitled Opposition.

0: In the autumn, Jesus and the 12 men who were his pupils went southwards. They spent about 6 months in and around Jerusalem. Although many people listened to him, they didn't accept and love him as the people of Galilee. Even those who admired him were afraid to say much for fear of the Jewish leaders.
1: I am sure my colleagues in the council will be glad to know that this Jesus will not trouble us very much longer. What do you think, my Pharisee friend?
2: How do you know? Where is he going?
3: We have sent officers to arrest him.
2: But, sir, I never thought he would have the courage to come to Jerusalem for this holy festival. He must know we would kill him if we got the chance.
1: Of course he knows. He said so openly the other day when he was teaching in the temple. I thought there would be trouble with the crowd. But some of our party played it down, laughing at him and saying he was talking rubbish.
3: He doesn't talk rubbish. That's the trouble. Even our own people can't help being amazed at his learning. Though, of course, he has never studied.
2: The rabble are even saying the authorities must believe he is the Christ, or he wouldn't be free to speak so openly.
3: Silence! Never let me hear such blasphemy in this council chamber again. Come in!
4: Reporting back, sir.
3: Very well, soldier. Bring in your prisoner.
4: Your pardon, sir. We have no prisoner.
3: What do you mean?
4: We couldn't arrest him, sir.
3: Couldn't?
4: No, sir.
3: Why not?
2: Explain yourself, soldier.
3: Well, soldier,

0: He mingled among the people around him, like you said, sir. Some of them seemed to be against him. They might have helped to arrest him.
1: Yes, yes, go on.
0: But when we hear him speak, nobody ever spoke like that before.
2: You weren't asked what you thought. You were ordered to bring him.
0: We were afraid.
1: Afraid?
3: The temple guard? Do you mean to say you've been led astray too?
0: Afraid, sir, of how he spoke. With authority. If you had heard him...
3: We have heard him. Often. But none of the leaders or authorities have believed in him. These people are so ignorant. They don't know the law.
4: May I speak, sir?
2: What is it, Nicodemus?
4: Surely our law does not judge a man without giving him a chance to speak for himself, without finding out exactly what he is doing.
3: Are you another of these people?
4: What do you mean by that?
3: Nicodemus, you sound as if you're a believer in Jesus too, but you can search the law from end to end and you won't find anything in it about a prophet coming from Galilee.
2: Oh, you may all disperse. We must make some other plan.
5: Nicodemus, over here.
6: Oh, it's you, Joseph. I wondered.
5: I wanted to talk to you, Nicodemus, where no one would see us.
6: Yes. You've picked a fine place, Joseph.
5: About Jesus, I didn't like the way things are going in the council. The priests and Pharisees...
6: They're determined to silence Jesus.
5: I wanted to ask you, what do you think?
6: I've already decided that God has sent him. I mean, he couldn't have done those miracles without God's power. Some of our people said that he worked by the power of the evil one, but that was ridiculous. So I had questions ready to ask him, but he took charge of the conversation. Do you know what he told me? Unless a man is born anew, he cannot see the kingdom of God.
5: Born anew? Oh, if only one could be.
6: I knew so well what that soldier meant just now when he told the council no one had ever spoken like Jesus. He talks about heavenly things so confidently, as if he had always lived among them.
5: You haven't told me yet what you think of him.
6: I'm afraid to speak out.
5: That tells me enough. I know you think that Jesus is the Messiah. I do too. Can we do nothing to prevent the council destroying him?
6: If he is the Messiah, does he need us to do anything? Will God not protect him?
5: Yes, but I hope God will give me the strength to speak out against the evil plans of the council. They do mean to kill him.
7: My husband Simon had become one of the 12 followers of Jesus. He was away from home most of the time now, living in one place or another. They moved closer to Jerusalem. Jesus then left Jerusalem and went across the River Jordan. While there, he had an urgent, tragic message that one of his friends, Lazarus of Bethany, was very ill. Before long, the friend had died. The greatest stir was caused when Jesus turned round and raised Lazarus from the dead, even though he had already been dead for 4 days. For some reason, people who saw the miracle were affected in different ways. Some believed in Jesus. Others rushed off to the council to report what Jesus had had the effrontery to do. The men who were following Jesus, my husband Simon among them, could not help but be aware that they were surrounded by menace. The crowds would often stop listening to Jesus to argue amongst themselves. All the time, the little group seemed to be watched.
8: Will you come with me, Simon? I need help to carry a sack of meal. It'll be heavy.
4: Is that what you're going to buy? A sack of meal? Who for?
8: The woman we're staying with. She's run short. She said if someone didn't get it, there'd be no supper tonight. Come on, Simon.
4: Oh, all right. It's important if it's our supper.
8: Let's go down this way.
4: Not along the main street. It's much shorter.
8: I'd rather not be seen by too many people.
6: Jerusalem. How can you avoid being seen by people? It's a city.
8: By keeping to side streets. I feel... Somehow, I feel like looking over my shoulder all the time since we came down here.
6: I know what you mean. It's ugly somehow. And did you notice that group yesterday when Jesus was speaking in the temple?
8: There's always a few around that I don't like the look of.
6: Well now, which merchant were you to buy the meal from?
8: The small one, just at the corner.
6: Good morning to you. You seem to have some fine sacks of meal here, and we want one of your very best.
0: Of course, my pleasure. I have only the best meal in my shop. See here. From Galilee, are you?
6: How did you guess?
0: Oh, you get lots of strangers in Jerusalem. Here, the best meal in the shop. Yes, over the years, I've learned to recognize the different accents. You're from Galilee, probably the lake shores. There's a lot of talk about some troublemaker from that part of the country. Jesus of Nazareth.
8: Simon, I think we should be going. The meal's needed urgently.
6: Well, it's important that people should know the truth about Jesus.
8: Thank you for your help. How much is that?
0: That will be six.
6: Six? For that little sack? It's only worth three.
0: You asked for the best meal. This is the best. If you want inferior meal, you can try another shop.
2: My brother Jews of the Sanhedrin. Gentlemen, we've come to consider this Jesus of Nazareth. What are we to do?
3: What can we do, sir?
9: He's doing such tricks. Or are they miracles that people are beginning to believe?
3: Have you heard the latest? He raised a man from the dead, Lazarus of Bethany.
9: And he'd been dead 4 days. We must stop Jesus. If he goes on like this, everyone will believe in him.
2: And then the Romans will send soldiers to destroy our holy temple.
3: And that will be the end of us.
9: And yet, what is there that we haven't tried?
3: The officers we sent wouldn't arrest him. Twice we tried to stir up the people to stone him, but somehow...
9: They have no backbone. Anyone can swear them.
2: We may be glad to take advantage of that ourselves one day.
3: I suppose Nicodemus will want us to wait until the trouble really starts before we try to do anything.
2: Anyone who talks like that knows nothing. We must make up our minds that this one man... must die. Because that is the only way that we can save the whole nation from being destroyed.
9: We daren't do it at Passover festival time. So many people from Galilee will be in the city for the feast that he would have quite an army of supporters.
2: We must silence him before the feast. But he must be arrested secretly, quietly.
9: How can we do that? Where does he stay? How could we find that out?
3: He keeps moving around, that's the trouble. Doesn't stay in one place very long.
2: We must get the help of one of his friends.
9: But why would a friend?
2: Fear, perhaps? We must think out our plan carefully.
3: Or perhaps if we offered money.
2: Money alone wouldn't be enough.
3: They seem poor men. I should have thought they'd be interested in money.
9: Everyone's not like you. Don't forget, these men are Galileans. An odd sort of bunch.
2: Not all are Galileans. I think we might get someone to approach one or two of them privately and see...
9: If only someone would lead us to him in a quiet place when there aren't too many people around. It would be simple then.
7: Nicodemus and Joseph stayed away from the meeting of the council. They didn't agree with what the others were doing, but felt helpless to stop them. Jesus and his followers were almost living in hiding at this time in a village on the edge of the desert, while the people gathering in Jerusalem for the Passover festival wondered, would Jesus come? Jesus's followers made efforts to shelter him as best they could, not always to good effect.
10: Hold on a minute, ladies. Where do you think you're going with those children?
11: To Jesus. To see Jesus.
10: What do you want with him? He's tired.
11: We're bringing our children to him. We want him to bless them and pray for them.
10: Such small children? What good could it do them? Some of them are just infants. They're far too young to understand anything.
11: We know that, but we want him to bless our children.
8: But Jesus has been so busy. He's very tired. Please go away.
12: Why all this crowd, Andrew?
8: Oh, Master. These women want to meet you.
11: But yes, sir. We want you to bless our children.
10: We've told them that you need rest, Master. We tried to protect you from them, but
12: Andrew,
10: they just
12: wouldn't... Simon, let the little children come to me. Don't stop them. The kingdom of heaven belongs to such as these.
13: Now, what is your name, my fine boy?

Simon the Rock was recorded in the studios of Commission, Christian Radio, Belfast, Northern Ireland. Episode 9 is entitled 30 Pieces of Silver.

We do love a bit of radio drama here on Premier Christian Radio. That was Simon the Rock, episode 8, Opposition. Okay, coming up for you very soon at 5:30 today with Jeff Vines on this Saturday afternoon. It's just around the corner.

0: Hello. In her recent book, The Power of Meaning, Crafting a Life That Matters, Emily Esterhazy Smith shares stories of people who base their self-worth on their level of education and career achievements. For them, she said, when they succeeded, their lives felt meaningful and they were happy. But when they failed or struggled, what gave their lives value was gone, and so they fell into despair. Coming up this Sunday, I want to look at what success really is and how we achieve it in God's eyes. Join me, John Pantry, this Sunday at 8:30 p.m. here on Premier Christian Radio for A Word in Season, where my word will be success that lasts beyond this life.
1: Brilliant from Mr. John Pantry there. A song from him, You Carried Me. And don't forget to check out A Word in Season. Always such a great program as John does a deep dive into the Bible based on just one single word. Let's catch up on a couple of messages which have been coming in. Hi to Warren, who really appreciated our little thought on making sure that we rest this summer. Maybe you were listening to that in the last hour. He says, good on you, Josh. May the peace of Jesus be with you. And you, Warren, as well. We're also talking about hanging on to things that we don't want to throw away, because this afternoon I finally changed the covers on my headphones here in the studio after they've been flaking and disintegrating all around me. Rhoda says, Josh, I've got a bucket chair which has been in the family for at least 80 years. Unfortunately, with years of use, the back of the chair started to break and eventually there was a large hole. I was on the verge of throwing it out when a beautiful idea popped into my head. I used a thick towel, folded it over so it fitted into the space, and then taped it into position. It's now a beautiful, comfy chair once again. Absolutely love it, Rhoda. Brilliant. Okay, here's Shane and Shane with their cover of the classic Awesome God. Don't forget, today with Jeff Vines just around the corner for you at 5:30.

0: Brilliant, Shane and Shane, and Awesome God. 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
7: This is about what you're chasing in your life. This is about your motivation. This is about why you do the things you do. Why are you doing the things that you're doing? Paul says that there are two ways to live life. You can go run away from the Father and live in a distant land because you don't like his rules and you don't like his laws. You don't want to obey. You want to do your own thing in your own way. But you can also stay home with the Father, go to church, do good things, read your Bible, and believe that God should bless you because you deserve his respect. After all, you are a good person. Both of these people are at odds with the righteousness and law of God, the one who stays home and tries to be a do-gooder and the one who goes to a far distant land. Why?
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3: Hello, welcome to Today with Jeff Vines. My name is Bill. Thanks for joining me. In this message, Pastor Jeff is looking at a chapter in Romans which states that nobody on earth does good, not one person. Now, Pastor Jeff pushes for us not to be discouraged by this, as Jesus' death on the cross has got us covered. Turn to Romans chapters 2 and 3, and let's jump right into this message with Pastor Jeff.
4: Romans chapter 2 and Romans chapter 3. In chapter 3, verse 9, and just put a finger there, put a bookmark there, but we're going to get to these. We're in a series, and we've been talking about how we want to experience God. And we've been talking about the barriers that keep us from doing that. Now, we've repeated this every weekend because we don't want to miss this. What we're saying is that we don't want to just go through the motions anymore. We want to come to church on the weekend, and we want to, even in our devotional life during the middle of the week or our prayer time, whatever it is, we want to move beyond the mundane or just going through the motions into an actual experience of God. Now, obviously, you're not going to have these mountaintop experiences all the time, but there should be seasons in your life when you're really sensing, feeling the presence of God. I mean, God is meant to be experienced. He's meant to be known. It's a relationship, a relational God, which is unique to the Christian faith. So if it's unique to the Christian faith, if you're a Christ follower, there should be an experience that you have with God, that you walk with him, that you sense, you hear his voice, you look for wisdom in every aspect of your life. Now, because there are barriers, and we've tried to go through all of them, we've named this series The Power of One, because every barrier is overcome not by you trying harder, but by understanding the position that you have because of the power of one, namely Jesus Christ. So it's an understanding that happens. It's the click that fires, and suddenly you have it. Now we come. Let's go to Romans 3 first. In verse 9, we come to what I consider to be the most difficult section in this series. It is the section, when I was in seminary, that I just mulled over day after day, because look at what Paul says. This is what he says about all of us. He's not just talking about Jews anymore or Gentiles. He's talking about everybody. And he says in verse 9, there is no one righteous, not even one. There is no one who understands. There's no one who seeks God. All have turned away. They have together become worthless. There's no one who does good, not even one. But just stop there for a moment. Really? No one does good? I mean, I've seen people that seem to be impressive philanthropists. I've seen them do some good in the world. There's no one really righteous at all. I mean, there's some people may be completely righteous, but they do some righteous deeds, not even one. There's no one who even understands. I mean, nobody has understanding. And then he says, their throats are open graves. Their tongues practice deceit. The poison of vipers is on their lips. Their mouths are full of cursing and bitterness. Their feet are swift to shed blood. Ruin and misery mark their ways, and the way of peace they do not know. There is no fear of God before their eyes. Whew! That's harsh. Especially when you consider he's not talking about them. He's talking about you and me. Now, for a long time, I got around this passage by saying that, well, the Apostle Paul is speaking in absolutes here. He's saying that there's no one absolutely righteous. Now, that would make sense, because you have to be absolutely righteous to be saved under the law. But that's not the point. Now, we're going to go on a little journey together. You're going to help me. You got to stay glued in, okay? If you approach anything in your life and the model is wrong, no matter what it is, if you have the wrong grid when you're approaching anything in life, anything, it'll be disastrous. Quick example. My granddaughter wanted a sandbox. I told you this story a few weeks ago. The problem is I did finally get it all put up. The sand's in there. It took a long time to load that sand in the sandbox. But then I realized where I set it up was directly in the sun. Well, the sun hits it and the sand gets too hot, so now she can't play in it because her grandpa's not very smart. So we ordered a canopy on Amazon. So the box came. I came home one day from work. Robin, no one was there. So I thought, I'll just put this thing together. The problem is, this is not my gift. I got it out. I looked at the photo. I thought, I can do this. And then about an hour later, I'm so frustrated. I'm saying things in my mind that I haven't said in a very long time because the model or the grid is all wrong. What I see as the end product is not right. The way I see things going together is erroneous. So it's a disaster. So finally, little Owen, my grandson, who's only 6 months, came over and put it together in about 2 minutes. Actually, his dad put it together. It must have taken him. I went upstairs to grab something.

I might have been there 10 minutes. I came down, it was up. Because Delaney is wired that way. He has the right model, the right grid. The reason I was so desperate for you to bring an unchurched friend to this series is because Paul's entire point of Romans 1 through 3 is, spiritually speaking, we're all sinners before a righteous and holy God. I think you understand that, don't you? We're all sinners, all of us. The problem is that outside, looking into the church, and maybe we did this to ourselves, there's an erroneous model. And the primary erroneous model, the wrong grid, is simply this. When people from the outside come in investigating Christianity, they think like this, okay? And it's the wrong grid, it's the wrong model. So what's gonna happen? They think, okay, I'm gonna go to this church, they're gonna tell me the good things I gotta do and the bad things I gotta avoid doing, and then I'll be accepted. So when they come, that's what they're looking for us to tell them, here's the good, here's the bad, do the good, avoid the bad, God will accept you. That's how spirituality works in the modern world. If I do this for God, he's gonna do it for me. That's the model. So when people invite their non-Christian friends, basically they come investigating the good life, the bad life, in hopes of adopting the good life so they can get God on their side and avoid the bad life. Now you say, Pastor Jeb, it seems to me that Romans 1 through 3 is repetitive. It is. And do you know why? Because this has to be hammered into your mind. It's counterintuitive. It's against everything you think. Romans teaches us that if that's your model or approach to God, that the grid is wrong. That is not what Christianity is all about. It's not about adapting good things and avoiding bad things, and then you'll be saved. Because this is what Romans 3 tells us. There's no one righteous, not even one. There's not one who understands. There's no one who seeks God. All have turned away, which is a definitive line we'll get to in a moment. They have together become worthless. There's no one who does good, not even one. One more time. So if you think that Christianity saves you by giving you a list of things you got to stop doing and things you got to start doing, you're wrong. Jesus is calling you to something, and this is what we try to communicate to our unchurched friends. He's calling you to something you cannot conceive. There's nothing else like it, which means it's not on your mental map. It's a sort of category buster. You don't know where to put it. It doesn't fit anywhere. And if you, as a Christ follower, think that your whole Christian life is about doing this list of good things and avoid this list of bad things, you will never understand Jesus. And you will hate the law, you will find your faith laborious, and you will have no joy, only frustration, because deep down inside, you know you're not righteous. So what peace can you possibly have? Now, I need to quid pro quo here. You do understand we're talking about the difference between righteousness judicially before God and a relative righteousness that we have in the world, in society. Now, of course, there's a difference in righteousness, good and bad, in society. All sins are not equal in society, right? If I tell you today that I played golf this week and I shot 68, that would be a lie. If I told you that I shot 68 people with my new gun on the way home, that's also a bad thing. Those two sins are quite different in society, aren't they? One you kind of get away with, the other is horrific. It's a crime. You'll pay the penalty. So I am not suggesting for a moment there aren't societal differences in the amount of good and evil, okay? And you have to stand for what is good in society. You do, but you got to do it in love. But judicially, before God, you and I, somewhere in our lives, have to come to the conclusion that we bring nothing to the table. And only then will you start treating your neighbor as you would like them to treat you, and you will not look down upon them spiritually speaking, but you will love and you will pray for, and you will realize that the eyes of God, we're all in the same boat and it's sinking. Now, Romans chapter 3, verse 12 says that all have turned away. This is about direction, and this is gonna help us understand what he means when he says there's no one righteous, there's no one who seeks God, no one who understands God. Listen now. This is about what you're chasing in your life. This is about your motivation. This is about why you do the things you do. Why are you doing the things that you're doing? And we said in the past, Paul says that there are two ways to live life. You can go run away from the Father and live in a distant land because you don't like his rules and you don't like his laws. You don't want to obey. You want to do your own thing in your own way.

But you could also stay home with the Father, go to church, do good things, read your Bible, and believe that God should bless you because you deserve his respect. After all, you are a good person. Both of these people are at odds with the righteousness and law of God, the one who stays home and tries to be a do-gooder and the one who goes to a far distant land. Why? Why? There are entire theological movements based on this premise. You see them on television. You see them with televangelists. They will tell you they have foolproof formulas. If you do this, God will bless you. And the blessing is always monetary. He'll give you money or success. The problem is, and this is what we've been talking about. Now, here we go. We're going in, you know, round third. We're getting serious. It's getting real now. The problem is, when he says no one seeks God, it's what we've been saying for the last 3 years. Most of us are not seeking God. There's no one who seeks God. We are seeking things we can get from God. You're not seeking God. You're seeking things you can get from him. And quite frankly, in the beginning, it's okay, but you're supposed to grow out of that. You know, when I'm in high school, I'm about to play a basketball game, and I pray. And my fellow players see me praying. God, help me play well. Help me do well. Help me succeed. Now, I'm not really after God in that prayer, right? I'm after God to help me achieve something. God, help me play well so that I will be noticed, so that I will get the award, so that I'll get the girl, right? So I'm not after God. I'm after to get something from him. Now, imagine a young athlete praying this prayer. Lord, help me play my best. But if in your divine plan, in order for you to achieve a higher purpose, a purpose that I may never discover or see, it is important that I do not play well, then not my will, but yours be done. Imagine that kind of prayer from an athlete. Tim Tebow, very unique, very unique. He was asked one time by a journalist, why do you always thank God at the end of that touchdown? Do you think God is on your side? This is when he played at Florida as an All-American. I love Tebow's response, and I quote, he says, of course not. God is on his side. I am merely acknowledging that any good thing I accomplish, the praise goes back to God because he gave me these legs, this arm, and this opportunity to play the game I love. Tebow knows that he's not trying to get God to help Florida win. God's on his side, his own side, and he always has his purpose. But that's a very mature way of looking at God. And while it is true that we seek blessings from God, all of us do, and it's okay. You seek forgiveness. I want forgiveness, mercy, grace, wealth, health, even prosperity. What Paul tells us is no one seeks God for the sake of knowing and experiencing God, that we seek him to get something from him. And until you change that, you'll never know him and experience him the way he's meant to be known and experienced. Now imagine this. Here's a great example. Imagine me going to Robin, my wife, before we're married, and I say this to her. Robin, I'm just going to be honest. I think you're pretty. You cook quite well. You'd be a very good companion for me. I think the sex would be good. So although I'm not really interested in knowing you on a deep and personal level, will you marry me? You with me? But is that not what we, God, I think it'd be cool to be in your kingdom and the things you could do for me. But as far as really knowing you and seeking your heart and really seeking you above and beyond all things, I'm not sure I want that. Most people still look at salvation in the way the Greeks looked at their gods. We're not after a relationship. We're after propitiation. Propitiation is actually a word that Paul uses in another section of the book of Romans. And the Greeks believed that when there's pestilence or famine or drought, that what you would do is you would take an offering into the Greek temples and you would drop it onto the altar floor and you would run away. And when you ran away, it was assumed that the gods would exact their wrath on the sacrifice instead of on you. Propitiation means a sacrifice that turns away wrath. So most of us give, serve, and sacrifice in order to turn God's wrath away from us, not so that we may enter into relationship. Now, we have moments when we do it for the right reasons. Some of us do what we do for restitution. We know that we haven't lived appropriately in the past, so we want to make up for past sins.
So we do what we do, not because we love God and want to experience God, rather we want to merit his acceptance and forgiveness for what we've done in the past. Propitiation. What are you saying, Pastor Jeff? I'm saying that even when we do good things, that's me too, we often have ourselves in mind. You know, AA will tell you that when you have a husband who's an alcoholic and the spouse is kind of carrying the weight of the marriage, his wife constantly bails him out by telling his workplace he's ill, he's not feeling well. She calls. She makes excuses for him all the time. She saves his bacon with work, with relationships, with family. And from time to time, she'll actually turn on him. And she'll say, "Don't you see the things I'm doing for you? Have I not held everything together while you're struggling with this? Don't you see how much I serve you and give to you?" AA will tell you, the minute the husband finally gets into rehabilitation, the marriage will often end. Why? She needed him to be a mess so she could rescue him. She was not loving and serving him. She was loving and serving herself. It is possible to do all the right things for all the wrong reasons. Paul says this is the case with most of us. We tend to do the good out of self-serving motives, not to save someone else, but to save ourselves. Now, could we not talk about this for a while? We could, couldn't we? And we're all guilty of it. Until the Holy Spirit of God comes in to change your heart, this will be the way we treat God. None of us truly pursues God to get God. We have moments, but they are few and far between. We pursue him to get something else. Blessings from him, health for our children, wealth, forgiveness of sin, which is a good thing, heaven, eternal life, the avoidance of hell. That's the human experience. That should help you understand why some Christ followers will walk away from God later in life. Why? Because the grid is wrong. The model has always been wrong. Their assumption is if I live a godly life and raise my children up in a godly home and go to church and read my Bible, then God owes me a good life, right? So something happens, a tragedy occurs, and suddenly the grid is thrown out the door. Something's wrong. The model has been all wrong. And they walk away feeling that God has not upheld his end of the bargain. And yet James says, consider it pure joy, my brothers and sisters, whenever you face trials. Remember the word? Periasmos. Stepping on the grapes in the vineyard or the wine press and squeezing them until the good stuff comes out. That's the word translated trial. So the writer James tells us, consider it joy because sometimes when these trials come into your life, God is pressing you and squeezing you so the good stuff can come out. But he also says, because you know that the testing of your faith, testing is totally different than the word trial. It's not periasmos, it's dokimion. Dokimion is when you test something to prove whether or not it's authentic. Sometimes God sends or allows, who knows, we're not God. But pain and stretching and squeezing is very much a part of the Christian walk as God forms and shapes you into his image. And if your grid is wrong, if you came to Christ because you thought that if you did everything right, your life would go exactly the way you want it to, then you'll get to a point in your life when you think you know better than God how your life should be going. And here's the reality. You do know better than him if the end goal is you. But if the end goal is him, you're right on schedule. You know the cultural lie? You know what it is? One of them? Here's the lie of the American Western culture. You can be anything you want. No, you can't. If that were true, I'd be playing in the NBA right now. You can't be any. God wired, shaped, and formed you. You have a calling on your life, and he's going to continue to do whatever he has to do to get you to play the role he's called you to play. You may kick, you may scream, you may try to go a different direction, and he loves you, so he's going to put up roadblock after roadblock, and you're going to think he's abandoned you, when in reality, you're right on schedule. You're right where he wants you right now. You were born with gifts and talents and abilities conducive to achieve the plan of God for your life in this world. And as a result, my goodness, you have infinite worth and purpose. You can't have a greater worth and purpose than the purpose and worth that God gives you and your place in the world. Now, stay with me. I know we're doing this a little differently, but you're good, right? You're still awake.
There are times I'll be seated in my office, and this has happened numerous times in my life.

0: Are you submitting to my plan or are you hoping to get me involved in yours? You don't know what God causes in your life, what he allows in your life. You don't know. The only thing you know with certainty is it can't be apathy. You can't be because God doesn't love you because he's already given his son for you. That can't be why that's happening.
1: 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Thanks for joining us. Next time, we'll bring you the rest of this message from Pastor Jeff.
0: Until you fear the Lord, you can't even think in right terms. Psalm 134, because you've forgiven me, I fear you. So whatever the fear of the Lord is, it is increased when you see his provision. Now, in my mind, it should be called joy then. If I see what God has done for me, I should be joyful. Why should I be fearful? Because the fear of God in the Bible is the humbling joy in response to the salvation of God.
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7: On the evening of that first day of the week, when the disciples were together, with the doors locked for fear of the Jewish leaders, Jesus came and stood among them and said, "Peace be with you." After he said this, he showed them his hands and sighed. The disciples were overjoyed when they saw the Lord. Again, Jesus said, "Peace be with you. As the Father has sent me, I am sending you." And with that, he breathed on them and said, "Receive the Holy Spirit. If you forgive anyone's sins, their sins are forgiven. If you do not forgive them, they are not forgiven."
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8: A notable contrast across the UK this Saturday evening. England remains warm and largely sunny, with London enjoying 28 degrees Celsius. Scotland feels cooler. Edinburgh is 15 degrees Celsius, with breezy scattered showers. Northern Ireland sees Belfast overcast at 18 degrees Celsius, with some light rain expected. Meanwhile, Wales is mostly cloudy. Cardiff at 21 degrees Celsius, anticipating some showery rain spreading south overnight. Drive safely.
9: My name is Yvonne. I've been a Premier listener from 1995. And I support Premier because I've always had it on in my kitchen 24/7. It's blessed me, this song of praise with Pomeroz. Thank you. Have a blessed day.
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10: What is ultimately real, and does God belong in our best account of reality? I'm John Nelson, and in this special edition of Unbelievable, philosopher Jack Symes hosts an extraordinary encounter between four major thinkers: Christian philosopher William Lane Craig, former Archbishop of Canterbury Rowena Williams, theoretical physicist Sabine Hossenfelder, and philosopher Slavoj Žižek, who describes himself as a Christian atheist. Recorded at London's Royal Institution as part of the Mystery of Existence series, They debate the existence of God, the origins of the universe, the resurrection of Jesus, the problem of suffering, and whether science can ever answer reality's deepest questions. Here is Jack Symes with the battle for reality.
11: Welcome, everybody. So our motion this evening, the existence of God, a very, not a small order by any means. Slavoj and Sabine are going to begin with the case against God's existence. Slavoj, would you like to begin?
12: Yeah, but my position is so extreme and specific that, okay, I will state it as briefly as possible. When I say Christian atheist, I don't mean Richard Dawkins, cultural Christians, you know, this bullshit of there is no God, but the Christian values are not so bad. I mean something much more radical. What absolutely fascinates me in Christianity is the death of God. And I read this in a Hegelian way. My closest philosopher is Hegel, where he says, it's very problematic, what dies on the cross is not just a representative of God, like God sends Jesus, oh, my son, it didn't go well, so come back maybe in 100 years. No. What, I quote Hegel, what dies on the cross is God himself. Now, I'm not saying I'm an atheist, that before that God was somehow alive. But I think religion is not just, as Marx would have put it, opium of the people. Today, I hope you all agree, we have two other opiums of the people, which are, you can guess, opium and the people. The people in populism, opium for intellectuals, whoever and so on. So my point is that the core of, we are naturally or culturally, insofar as we speak, in some sense, religious. Stalin was religious. I can explain how, for me, Einstein was religious, Spinoza. I think that in this sense, God as a higher authority which guarantees harmony and so on has to die. So the uniqueness of Christianity is for me, what we get after is not return to God, whatever, what we get after is Holy Spirit. And Holy Spirit simply is, for me, as you can read in the Gospels, the community of believers. When, I don't know in which Gospel, somebody asked Jesus, but how will we know that after your death you return? The answer is, when there will be love between two of you, I will be there. Mm. And my specificity is that first. That's why I say you can be truly a materialist only through Christianity, because for me, the death of God is this radical experience, maybe only comparable in natural science to quantum mechanics, where precisely this transcendent cosmic order disintegrates. And to find hope in this, it's Holy Spirit. 3 minutes, I kept to it, no?
11: Thank you.
12: Okay.
11: Sabine, same question to you. I understand you're an agnostic, but I wonder, you know, why the skepticism about God's existence?
13: Right. So I guess I was invited to represent the scientists on this panel. And I can tell you that I think most, the big majority of my colleagues in science are actually atheists. Mm. Many of them have grown up attending some kind of church, one or the other, but once they started learning more about the science, they disconnected more and more from their faith. And then there are the next generation, basically. So this is maybe like the baby boomer generation. Almost all of them have grown up with

0: So I'm technically a heathen, so I've never belonged to any church. So I've thought a lot about the question, like, where does the sequence of whys bring us? Mm-hmm. Because I've been working in the foundations of physics, and there's always this question, like, okay, we have the standard model of particle physics, which describes all the matter around us, and we have Einstein's theory of general relativity. Why? Right? So we're looking for a deeper explanation, possibly a theory of everything, maybe string theory of whatever. Why? Like, why this theory and so on? And I think that this is just a sequence of whys that science can never answer. Mm-hmm. So it's one of the ways that science, I think, is fundamentally limited. And there are other examples where I think science just can't answer this question. A particularly obvious example is, why does science work? Like, you can't use science to answer this question. That'd be a circular argument. So I think science has limits. These are some examples, and there are some other examples. And I think it's natural that people look for other ways to explain it. Mm-hmm. And so turning to religion, turning to God is one of the ways to do it. Now, I'm quite open-minded about the idea that there is more than we can prove through experiments and logical interference and so on and so forth. The reason why I'm, you know, for all practical purposes, an atheist, so I don't attend church and so on, is that if I look at the religions that are currently practiced, like, in this particular way, with this particular book, with these particular stories, with this particular narrative, then I find it impossible to actually believe it. Mm-hmm. And I would actually say, like, if you poke my colleagues in science a little bit, and I did this for my second book a little bit, you know, I asked them if they're religious or not, they'd usually say no, but, you know, there's some things that I believe, like, there's more than, you know, our science can tell us, basically. And I understand what they mean. So there is a certain, you know, a certain disconnect between the overarching idea that there is more than science can tell us and the particular religions.
1: Okay. Rowan Williams, why should we believe in God?
2: There are a number of reasons, I think, why people actually do believe in God. And it's very difficult to say why any one person should. But I'll start by saying why I do. Or a bit of why I do. Obviously, part of it is upbringing, culture, environment. But more significant for me is that, I suppose, through my adult life, it has been my belief in God that has enhanced, consolidated, and deepened my belief in humanity, such as it is. That's to say, for me, the language I use about God as a Christian is language that gives maximal space for doing justice to human dignity, human possibility, and human tragedy and human failure. It's within that context that I find I make the best sense of my own humanity and the humanity of those around me. I say make the best sense, and that's the language I turn to rather than simply that of explanation. Because, although Bill may have other things to say about this, I'm a bit agnostic about the explanatory weight and coherence of some of the arguments there. But the sense of religious practice, by which I mean both public sacramental practice and the personal practice of silent attentiveness and contemplation, religious practice is what continues to nourish my sense of what it's like to be human. To be made in the image of God, in traditional Christian language, to look at any other person, and indeed any other substance in the world, as something which is related to more than myself, which exists as a carrier of some kind of gift and challenge to me, which has a side that I never see because it's connected with God. And that means that faith is moving through an environment in which that mysteriousness, that interiority, that maddening elusiveness of the reality around is made sense of for me.
1: Okay, Bill, you're your case for the existence of
3: God. As a philosopher, I

0: interpreted the question this evening somewhat differently than our other panelists. I take it that the question tonight is about what rational justification or warrant exists for believing that God exists. And here I like to distinguish between what I call an interior way and an exterior way. The interior way would be to believe in God on the basis of a personal experience of God. God is real to many people who have no familiarity with arguments or evidence for God's existence. He's a living reality in their lives that, as Rowan says, has changed their lives and infused it with meaning, significance, and purpose. And I think that that is a perfectly valid approach to justified belief in God, indeed warranted belief in God. I would say you can know that God exists on the basis of a personal encounter and experience with God. But then in addition, as Rowan alluded, I think that there is an exterior way in which there are good arguments that God exists. And in my work over the years, I've defended six of these, which I'll simply list at this time. First, God is the best explanation of why anything at all exists instead of just nothing. Second, God is the best explanation of the absolute beginning of the universe at a point in the finite past. Third, God is the best explanation of the uncanny effectiveness of mathematics in describing physical phenomena. Fourth, God is the best explanation of the fine-tuning of the universe for embodied interactive life. Fifth, God is the best explanation of the objectivity of moral values and duties in the world. And finally, I think that the very possibility of God's existence entails that God exists. These arguments present a very powerful, very diverse range of reasons for thinking that a creator and designer of the universe, who is the locus of absolute goodness, exists. I know of no comparable case that can be offered on behalf of atheism, and therefore I think that based on these arguments and evidences, God truly does make sense of the world in that he provides the best explanation for these listed phenomena.
1: Okay, let's open it up to the wider debate, free-flowing then. Bill, could we begin with you here on responses to perhaps the opening statements from Sabine and Slavoj there regarding the death of God, and maybe your comments on whether or not physics and the sciences give us reason perhaps to believe in God or not?
0: I think this is needs to be carefully stated. I would agree with those who say, well, you can't prove God by science. You're not postulating some sort of a God of the gaps to plug up gaps in scientific knowledge. Rather, the way I would articulate it is as follows. Science can provide evidence in support of a premise in a philosophical argument leading to a conclusion having theological significance. Science can provide evidence in support of a premise in a philosophical argument leading to a conclusion having theological significance. And I think that's evident in some of the arguments that I alluded to tonight, such as the origin of the universe, the second premise of which, that the universe began to exist, enjoys considerable scientific confirmation, or the argument from fine-tuning, which also enjoys considerable scientific evidence for some of its key premises.
1: Okay, Sabine and then Slavoj. Sabine, what are your thoughts here on Bill's articulates well there, the idea the universe began to exist, so therefore requires a cause, and is fine-tuned for the existence of life as well. Do they not point to something godlike, at least?
2: I don't think so. So, for me, the problem with all these arguments that you've just listed is the question, what do you mean by an explanation? Like, when you say it's the best explanation, what does it even mean? Like, as a scientist, when someone speaks of an explanation, I basically mean something that can use to calculate a prediction for an observable. So if you tell me, okay, the universe is described, let's say, by the theories that we currently use, because we know that they work quite well, but God made it, then that's just an unnecessary addition to the theories that work. So I don't see what this explains. So this is my problem generally with all these explanations.

0: evidence, I don't think that you can support them on logical arguments. I understand the desire for a better explanation, and I understand why people turn to religion and think that there might be something more, but I don't think that you can make this argument based on logic and try to pull out God from scientific evidence and some philosophical mumbo-jumbo.
1: Do you want to build on this, Lavoie?
2: Yeah, maybe not directly, but I will use it as an excuse to say what, in any case, I wanted to say. Okay, first, I want, in a very friendly way, to provoke you, Rowan, very friendly, because I'm serious now. As an atheist, your last book, Solidarity, I think it's magic, because in first half, you, what would be the verb, out Marxist, the Marx himself. You did such a wonderful analysis of all the traps of the notion of solidarity, why it isn't equality, what are false solidarities, all that stuff. Excellent. And then I'm not opposed to this, to your final point that to make sense of this as a totality, you need something like God. My point would be this one, very provocative. Please don't take it in a comical way, although probably you know the story. I will refer to a wonderful, people claim it's an Arab story, but you know that most of the Arab myths were usually invented by the Templars or whom and attributed to Arabs. Maybe some of you know this. It's a wonderful story, joke. We don't know how a rich Arab, at that point in primitive times, merchant died and he had 11 camels. So, and he had 3 sons. So he gave a strict order. I have 11 camels. Distribute them in this way that my oldest son gets half of the camels, my middle son gets 1/3 of the camels, and my youngest son gets 1/6 of the camels. And then he says, to resolve the problem, I will add another camel of my own. And it works. 12. Half of 12 is 6. 1/4 is 3. 6 and 3 is 9. And 1/6 is 2. 11. One camel remains. And they ask him, what with this one? He says, it's mine. I'll take it back. My point is that this works. And I mean this in the noble sense. I'm not saying God doesn't exist. It exists as a very strong material force, but not in the sense of our external ordinary reality. Mm. But you see here, God is for me, sorry for the obscenity, I don't mean it, the 12th camel, you know. You can just imagine it together and you get a meaningful whole. You resolve the problem. It doesn't have to exist. In this basic sense, for me, the business of Holy Spirit is to invent better and better 12 camels. Okay. Just a final, then I will stop. It may interest you. You know, we all the time talk about belief. But here, I think I'm close to you, Savina. We should also ask, but what do we mean by belief? I know, speaking with religious persons, you know, first thing I distrust is, you know, when people say, my God, in my Stalinist universe, you get shot for that. When people say an enemy is somebody whose story you are not ready to hear. This is multiculturalist bullshit. Sorry, I read Hitler's Mein Kampf. I know his story, and it's even worse. And this is not now what I will say against religion. It's much more, even for. A true Christianity teaches us, that's how I read your external and your internal. Yeah. No, truth is not insight. The way we experience ourselves can often be an imagined lie to cover up the true evil that is in your social interactions and so on. Inner life is not the truth. Sorry, I stopped. Yeah.
1: No, thank you. We've got Rowan, I think you got the more difficult perhaps of the the points to sort of pull apart Slavoj's skepticism of theism, and then we'll go to Bill for his reply to Sabine.
3: The problem with the camel, I think, is that if...
1: There's two very different conversations.
2: Some problems with camels.
3: Problems with camels, yes. Is that if if at some level you know what you're engaged in is the shared construction of an imaginary, then it doesn't work. And that's my problem. If at some level we know what we're doing in creating God, then the notion does not work for us. And this is, I suspect, not unconnected with what I heard, a little bit of an echo of Anselm in one bit of what you said. The only way you can imagine God is as existing. Mm. Now, that doesn't prove anything. It's something about the grammar of what we're doing here. And to say, well, you know, we know there are only so many camels, but let's just suppose there's an extra one. The sun doesn't come out. So, because we're supposed to be debating the nature of reality, I think, aren't we? Mm.
1: Existence of God in explaining reality.
3: Reality. I would say that imagining God as other than real doesn't function in the way we want, which is why I am both with you and not quite with you on Hegel. I mean, Hegel is pretty important for me too. But I think what he's talking about is something other than just a projection, a convenience, a heuristic device. And I'm not sure how much more Hegel wants to say than that, but I want to say quite a bit more. Mm. I want to turn from Hegel there to Aquinas.
1: But Bill, you would maybe disagree with Rowan here that something like the necessity of God by definition does prove God's existence, and then perhaps your comment on Sabine's skepticism about best explanations.
4: Well, I do think there is a sound ontological argument that Alvin Plantinga has formulated. Mm. But the more important point, I think, is in response to Sabina. I don't think you were sufficiently attentive to what I said when I denied that I'm inferring God's existence from science. What I said is that the scientific evidence can provide support for a premise in a philosophical argument leading to a conclusion having theological significance. So I'm doing metaphysics, not physics. The physics can suffice to prove, for example, the proposition that the universe began to exist, and you didn't dispute that. So if we take that proposition as more probable than not, then we ask, well, where did the universe come from? And here, the metaphysical principle that whatever begins to exist has a cause logically implies, therefore, that the universe has a cause. Out of nothing, nothing comes. This is one of the oldest and most widely accepted principles of metaphysics. And therefore, I think it leads metaphysically to the idea of a transcendent, uncaused, beginningless, timeless, spaceless, changeless, enormously powerful creator of the universe. So we need to understand the role of science in these is not to prove God, but to simply provide evidence for premises in a philosophical argument having significant theological conclusions.
1: Mm. Would you like to reply?
0: Yeah, but in the end, you want to conclude that God exists, right? So it doesn't really matter how you put it. So you take the scientific evidence for, you know, a premise of a philosophical argument, whatever. But what you do is you take the observations and you take logical arguments. And in the end, you want to conclude God exists. And this is what I say. I think it's just impossible. Let's just take this example of what you said. So the universe had a beginning. So first of all, like, we can have a long discussion about whether this was actually the case. There are a lot of physicists who disagree with this. For example, Roger Penrose. But let's just go with it. So it must have come from something. Okay, and that something was timeless. It might also have been spaceless. I'm not sure exactly what that would mean. And physicists have theories for all of this, as I'm sure you know. You know, we have theories without space. We have theories without time. We have, you know, many different ideas of how time itself started at some point. So I understand that starting is kind of a weird way to talk about something. It's more that there's kind of a boundary before which there was no time, and then afterwards we have time. actually, in some of those approaches, we don't even have causality. Like, causality itself is something which only comes into being. Mm.

0: somehow. And so we can describe all of this mathematically. I'm not saying that it's correct, okay? I'm just saying theoretical physicists have a lot of ideas about how the universe might have begun, and they don't need some kind of conscious mind or an omniscient being or something. It's just unnecessary.
1: If there's something you've heard on Premiere that you want to respond to, let us know and get an answer. Have your say in Right of Reply every first Monday of the month at 5:40 p.m. So visit premierchristianradio.com/right of reply.
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7: Okay, Bill.
8: Well, I think that what you've said now is exactly the issue to be joined, then that let the discussion proceed. But then one should not say things like this is impossible to do, because you just began to do it. The question will be, does whatever begin to exist has a cause? That's surely not impossible to be true. Did the universe begin to exist? It's surely not impossible for science to establish that. So the argument is not impossible. And what you've suggested is simply we need to discuss then these various models. And I would say that there are no models in contemporary cosmology that are mathematically consistent and empirically adequate to give a past eternal universe that is plausibly our universe. It's not enough just to have mathematical descriptions. These need to have physical interpretations that are realistic. And it seems to me that we don't have any good past eternal cosmological models.
7: Okay.
8: And that therefore we need to come to grips with how the universe began. There cannot be a scientific explanation of how something came into being out of nothing, because science explains things in terms of initial conditions and laws of nature. And for an initial physical state of the universe, there isn't an initial state and laws of nature from which it can be derived. So it would need to be a personal explanation in terms of a personal agent and his volitions.
7: Mm-hmm. Something timeless, spaceless, would have to be a person, something conscious, outside of the thing science can explain. Slavoj, on the same point.
9: Okay, I respect very nicely done your argumentation, but you know what's my problem? Aren't you moving when you talk about nature in a pre-quantum physics universe? The whole point of quantum physics is that, as it were, books are written about it, is that, yes, something precisely can emerge out of nothing, because nothing is not simply a void. That's one of the, and again, like you, I cannot say if it's true or not. I'm just saying I have at least 10 books on the void and nothingness, the books argue precisely of this, for this.
8: No, we're not talking here about pre-quantum physics. The material I'm talking about by people like Hawking and Hartle and Alex Vilenkin, Christopher Isham, this is quantum cosmology, and so takes full recognition of the revolution wrought by quantum physics.
9: Yeah, but do you see in Hawking, I don't. I know his work in detail. He was explicitly, or did he change maybe some last minutes of life, mysterious change? Did he ever turn into a believer? Not that I know of. Hawking, I mean. Then, okay, but this is, I agree, we cannot go to the end here. Just very briefly, another thing I would like to point out is, you know where I have a problem with... I go to you. You are the... Kemen. We are now turning to basic topic of our debate. Some problems of camels and other similar things. So I take very seriously what you did, but I'll give you an example, because my point is not, oh, let's play that is God, it will work better. I will give you an example. Maybe it will convert you, I suspect not. Let's take, and I'm not that, I'm very critical in a different sense, conditional, I'm a communist in Sabine's sense, but I don't want you to kill me afterwards. Let's take a fanatical communist. He is ready to die for what he is doing, to be tortured and so on. There is no distance. But in some sense, if you were to ask him, he would say, of course, communism doesn't exist anywhere there. It's a cause which exists only insofar as we believe in it. Mm. So here I think you have an example. And just, sorry, one more point. I will be brief, I promise. I also don't want to complicate. This was for me the only maybe half intelligent thing of what I said. It's not just external reality, mm-hmm. where you speak about logic, proofs, and your inner experience.
7: Yeah.
9: I think, and that's for me the whole point of Holy Spirit and Christianity. This is already how I read, although I'm very pro-Palestinian, but in religion, Jewish religion is unbelievable. Sorry, I got lost. I must admit it.
7: Can I throw this to Rowan? Because I think he wanted to jump in on this point.
9: Yeah, please.
7: Midway.
9: Yeah, I will, yes.
10: I'll take your communist as I took your camel.
9: Yeah.
10: And say, yes, of course, the communist would say something like that.
9: But they would be ready. You cannot say, let's play a fiction. They're ready to be tortured to...
7: The reply?
10: The difference I want to draw out, I think, is that the Christian martyr faced with that would say, but I am answerable to an agency that is there, a presence that is there, to which I have to make answer for my integrity. It's not that this is an aspiration, an ideal, a common purpose. It is a gift, a presence, a purpose, whatever.
9: Very good point, but what I would say is that, and this is what I meant when I said that Stalinism is in some sense religion, you find an exact equivalent to this in Stalinism is this most obscure notion of objective responsibility. You know, the whole point of Stalinism is that if... Okay, it's Lenin, and it's very ambiguous, Lenin, Stalin, and so on, but Lenin was obsessed with this. If we miss this moment, we will be forever condemned, and so on. There is for them an agency there, but maybe another point will convince you.
7: Go on, brief,
9: sorry, immediately, I'll stop. Sorry. But for me, I learned this from... Your British greatest philosopher of fictions, Jeremiah Bentham, don't underestimate him. For him, fictions are not always just fiction. You take away the fiction, reality itself disintegrates. That would be my point here. And just to conclude, later we can return to it. Please be careful about that point that I made. What do you mean, really, when you say...

0: people believe. Like, I had a debate with Slovene people who pray, oh, we are Christian.
1: Yeah.
0: Then half an hour later, when they forgot, I asked them, do you really believe that, approximately? 2,000 years ago, a guy was walking on the Palestinian soil who was God, a living God, a son of God. He said, oh, no, this is not really important. It's just how I feel, blah, blah, blah. You know, I think that we have both extremes. On one hand, this is the structure of what in psychoanalysis we call verleugnung, disavowal. You can know something, but you don't really believe in it. You know, like today, typical ecology. We know nature is falling apart, but wait a minute, look outside, there is sun and so on, maybe.
2: Can I throw your question to Bill, which is, what does it mean to believe? And I wonder also on top of that, whether you've heard anything from this side which might challenge your theism.
3: I think there are two ways in which the word believe is used. Yeah. One would be belief in the sense of personal trust. For example, you believe in your dentist, and that's why you allow him to do what he does in your...
2: You believe in your dentist or...
3: You believe in someone, or say you believe that your climbing gear is going to hold your weight when you rappel down the cliff. There's a kind of personal trust. But then there's also propositional belief, where it is a kind of attitude toward a proposition. Now, we have many different sorts of propositional attitudes. For example, you might fear that something is true. You might be happy that something is true. You might doubt that something is true. But belief would be a doxastic attitude. That is to say, there are three doxastic attitudes you can take to a proposition. You can believe it, you can disbelieve it, that is, think it's false, or you can have no belief in it. And so in that case, believing the proposition is true is essentially to think that it is true. I believe this proposition. I believe that's true. So with respect to Jesus, I do believe that 2,000 years ago, this Galilean peasant walked the hills of Galilee and that he was both divine and human.
0: An empirical counter-argument, but it's an empirical which could be tested. I claim from my experience that I would say, not a scientific proof, 80% of actual Christians wouldn't be so clear. They would say, who knows, but there must be some higher dimension.
3: You've got to understand that nominal Christianity in the West is often superficial.
2: Rowan's probably met more Christians than anybody in this room, being the former archbishop. So maybe you can speak to this, whether 80% of Christians would say that they're sort of agnostic or they don't really believe.
0: They say, who knows what it is? You know, this usual skepticism. Who knows what's true? I'm at least sure that there is some higher dimension or whatever.
2: The point something about let's throw your thoughts on here, and then I want to get Sabine back in on this debate from earlier.
4: I don't know about 80%.
0: I invented the number.
4: I thought you might.
0: I also don't, yes.
4: Of course, there are people who profess belief in a general sense, who, if you ask them about specifics, will get very...
0: Central specifics.
4: And I rather agree with Bill. For me, believing means believing, among other things, that 2,000 years ago, the incarnation happened. And that's the foundation of my practice, as I mentioned earlier, in the practice of my community. Again, I can't imagine saying, well, the practice is very appealing, but I'm completely open to suggestions about whether anything really happened to ground it. I can't make sense of that. I wouldn't, I wouldn't bother if that were the case. I mean, who on earth wants to be committed to the church if there's not something true in it somewhere?
3: Can I add a word? Slava, are you familiar at all with the modern field of New Testament studies?
0: Not ultra familiar, but let's say moderately.
3: Because this is an area where Jesus of Nazareth is not just a figure on a stained glass window or a figure of mythology. This is a flesh and blood person, and the investigation into the life of the historical Jesus is absolutely fascinating on what New Testament scholars have been able to recover and establish about this man is really quite remarkable, so that there is this empirical aspect

0: to believe in the historical Jesus that is far better grounded than just this sort of mythology or pretense.
1: Oh, could you say briefly on evidence for the resurrection? I know you've worked a lot on this, and how...
0: Well, I did my doctoral work under Wolfhard Pannenberg in Munich on the credibility of the resurrection of Jesus. And I was astonished by how widely accepted the fundamental facts are that I think undergird the inference to the resurrection of Jesus. By far and away, the wide majority of critics who have written on this subject agree, number one, that Jesus of Nazareth was executed by Roman crucifixion during the time of the Passover feast, sometime around AD 30. Secondly, that his corpse was then interred in a tomb by a member of the Jewish Sanhedrin. And we even know this man's name, Joseph of Arimathea. Thirdly, that tomb was then found to be empty on the first day of the week by a group of Jesus' female followers. Fourth, thereafter, various individuals and groups of people on multiple occasions and under a variety of circumstances saw appearances of Jesus alive. And finally, the fifth would be that the original disciples suddenly and sincerely came to believe that God had raised Jesus from the dead despite having every predisposition to the contrary.
1: Okay,
0: now, those facts are not just the property of conservative or Bible-believing scholars. Mm. That represents the mainstream viewpoint of New Testament scholarship. So the only question is, what's the best explanation? And here I'm persuaded that when you assess the various competing historical hypotheses mm-hmm. for explaining that fact, that the hypothesis that has the best explanatory power, explanatory scope, plausibility, least ad hocness, et cetera, is the one that the original disciples gave, okay. namely that God raised Jesus from the dead.
2: I'm sorry.
1: Would you like to, the best explanation, the most probable explanation, given the evidence that Bill's just laid out, is resurrection rather than non-resurrection.
3: Is the best explanation for what? For those...
0: For those four or five facts.
3: So that...
1: We'll make sure we can reply.
3: So look, I don't actually doubt that 2,000 years ago there was some guy called Jesus, which is a pretty common name, actually, you know, and some of them were put on a cross and they died, and some of them maybe were not actually dead when people thought they were dead, and God knows what happens to them. So it's quite possible to me that all of this happened. Does this mean that God was actually Jesus was actually God's son, you know, and he made him come back from the dead? I don't think you have the evidence for this. I'm sorry.
0: Well, that's just an expression of personal incredulity. Would you resuscitate Sabina the old Scheintod theory that Jesus wasn't really dead, was laid in the tomb alive? David Friedrich Strauss buried that theory in 1835. As Strauss said, a half-dead Jesus, desperately in need of medical attention and bandaging, who crept out of the tomb and showed himself to the disciples, would hardly have inspired in them the belief that he was the conqueror of death and the risen Son of God. And so no historical scholar today accepts the apparent death theory. You've got to come up with better naturalistic explanations than that.
1: Do you want to come back? On the same point, do you want to reply to Bill? That was quite a scathing reply. I don't want to...
3: So, you know, people get convinced about weird things all the time. Some of them take off, some of them don't. I'm sorry. Look, I don't find any of this remotely convincing.
0: That's merely an expression of your own personal psychological state.
3: If you want to believe it, it's fine with me, really. But maybe let me say something a little bit more general. Like this discussion, exactly what you said about the 80% who'd be like, yeah, I'm not sure about this exact thing, or maybe I read this part of the Bible as more of a metaphor for something. Like I've heard this a lot. And I think it's how a lot of people go about it. And I think it's one of the reasons why we're seeing, you know, a lot of people actually leaving churches kind of officially with signing something or just no longer going because there's this kind of disconnect between these old stories that many people can no longer quite subscribe to. Mm-hmm. But still, the prevailing conviction that there is more. So I kind of feel like there is really a gap there at the moment, you know, for where there should be some kind of religion that doesn't impose this 2,000-year-old story on you with, you know, some, I don't know, a burning bush and someone gave you the Ten Commandments or how this story goes. So I'm a little bit surprised that this hasn't happened yet.
1: Rowan, your thoughts on this, on the resurrection, the need for reform, perhaps some religious belief, and then I imagine Slavoj's got a communist or a camel that he wants to throw you away.
2: I'm tired of camels, don't worry.
4: Yes, I mean, I want to say, I think, that belief in the resurrection, with respect, has to be a bit more than evidence for a resuscitation. And that's where, you know, it's not just an odd fact from 2,000 years ago, it's something which, as I think you were open to, yes, but actually does change people's perception of God and themselves in a way which continues as the foundation of a community's life, the assumptions people make about how they relate to one another, the spirit in Slavoj's Hegelian sense, which continues to question and reshape how we think about both God and ourselves.

0: for Mr. Bimelkomim, the culture and value meditations, where he says that he sort of wishes he could believe in the resurrection, but knows that he would have to become a different kind of person in order to do so.
1: Mm.
0: Now, I don't think he's just talking about being persuaded of what happened in Jerusalem in AD 30 or thereabouts. He's talking about what kind of a difference this ought to be making in a human life, and he's not ready for it. And I find that a fascinating, tantalizing perspective, which to me suggests that Wittgenstein understood a great deal more about belief than we might give him credit for in some respects.
2: Slavoj, your thoughts, especially we have facts, yeah, no, resurrection, etc. No,
3: first, probably agreeing with you. You know what's my problem? You almost played an empiricist. You said, these are facts. Sorry, what do we mean by facts? Maybe in some document you find something where these documents, how they were tested and so on. I think it's very risky to talk as if these are positive facts and then the problem is how we interpret it. Yeah. I don't know enough of it. Second thing.
4: Well, a fact is a true proposition. It's a fact that Starmer is the Prime Minister of the UK. It's a fact that Winston Churchill helped guide Britain through the Second World War. Lots of facts. Facts that we're here tonight.
3: Yeah, because truth, we can see it on video and so on. But all we have from the year 0 to 33 are what? Some ancient manuscripts and so on. Who knows what happened with them?
4: That's what the study of history is all about.
3: Yeah, but
4: that's
3: I doubt that we can so simply, as you say, establish these are facts. Okay, but that's another story. We will not end. I want to say something else. What I believe, and here I wonder what you would say. I am following my other Christian atheist, like Alain Badiou. I am a mega partisan of Paul, Saint Paul. And after reading the Gospels and Paul and so on, I'm tempted to be convinced by the idea, which I am now awaiting your brutal counterattack, as I like to put it, one-way ticket to Gulag, I will get, that Paul really invented Christianity in the sense that, correct me if I am wrong, in spite of all the stuff up and down, the first reaction to Christ's death was despair and confusion. And wasn't Paul the first one who absolutely clearly stated, no, this was the luckiest event ever. You know what's here my other argument? I like these theological debates. I spoke with some of my Catholics and Protestant friends. And I'm on Protestant side, I'm sorry here, because the Catholics, you know, the wife of Pontius Pilatus. Many Catholics, I'm not saying majority, I will not play, not to appear idiot again with 80%, they claim, because she warned, no, Pontius, wait a minute, there is something more in this guy, sacred guy, don't put him to death, and so on. They almost elevate her to some, I don't know, this hierarchy, half saintly status. But what I love with some, the names are in my books, Norwegian Protestants, they have the entire school which says, for me, in your spirit, logical, quite reasonable. They say, no, the wife of Pontius Pilatus was the ultimate tool of the devil. Imagine Christ not being crucified. What would he been? Some kind of a minor sect leader and so on. The whole point of Christ is that he died. That was his mission. And so in this sense, I think there is, maybe I'm wrong, the two of you for sure know more about Christianity, but then what if you make this deal? I go 2 minutes more and then okay. I am off.
2: Well, you had a question. I don't want 2 minutes and you're off because I want questions
3: okay,
2: from the audience.
3: Okay, I stop. Okay.
2: Well, you had the question originally, I think it was for Rowan originally there, so maybe you can offer your reflection on Slavoj's critique.
0: I'll say a word about Paul. It's a commonplace among a lot of people that Paul invents Christianity.
3: And you disagree, indeed, because
0: I think Paul is quite clearly wrestling with a very complex legacy, which he's not making it up out of whole cloth. Even when he talks about the resurrection, he talks about his own experience in the context of that. He tells a story about

a growing recognition by a growing number of people. But I think the fundamental energy of Paul's argument comes to this, that in those events around the death of Jesus, people became able to think about God differently, to relate to God differently, to pray differently, to use different words. Paul is, I used to say to my students quite often, St. Paul didn't know he was writing the New Testament. He's, you know, he's working hard at making sense of what he's inherited, and not in that sense, creating a system.

0: and Jesus is encountered, experienced, thought about, and so on. So I'd bridle a bit at the suggestion that Paul is just doing something different from what's going on right at the start.
1: No, but he gave a specific spin to it, nonetheless.
0: A spin which is already, if we're to trust the very earliest gospel traditions, a spin which is already there in those texts to do with the themes of ransom and redemption and so forth. And incidentally, on Mrs. Pontius Pilate, in the medieval plays of the Passion, in certainly the English medieval plays of the Passion, the devil specifically visits Pilate's wife to get her to object to the crucifixion. Because the devil's
1: wonderful.
2: Oh, wow. Well.
0: goes back a long way.
2: We've branched into resurrection, Christian faith. Original proposition, the existence of God, not specific to a particular religion. Should we or should we not believe in God's existence? So I want to bring back to that before we open up to audience questions, which will be in about 10 minutes' time. So if there's something, if some argument you want to bring in regarding the proposition, I encourage you to do so now. But Sabine, you expressed some scepticism, especially of Bill's 5-6 arguments for the existence of God, some scepticism about them, saying, you know, why should we think best explanation? Why should we think that we can infer beyond the physical in physics and think that there's some kind of non-physical mind that brings the universe to existence? But is there a positive argument for atheism that we can offer? Is there a positive argument for atheism, i.e. the argument from divine hiddenness? If God was all-loving, he'd want to make himself known to us. The problem of evil, why would God allow gratuitous suffering? Do you want to use any of those arguments against God's existence, or is it mere scepticism about the arguments offered from the other side?
3: So, as I said, like, I'm not arguing against the existence of God. So I really have no particular position on it. I can maybe tell you, like, from a practical perspective, why I think a lot of my colleagues describe themselves as atheists. Mm-hmm. Is because there's a certain stigma attached to it. Like, if you say you believe in, say, the resurrection of Jesus or something like this, it's like people are questioning your rationality. Like, how can you believe in something like this? Are you even a good scientist? And so I think that really among the people who I know, it's very rare to have someone who openly says, like, I believe in God, and even more precisely, this particular religion. Mm. Maybe let me say something more general about this discussion. I'm a little bit bothered that you didn't invite anyone who belongs to a different religion, because it's all been about Christianity. Mm. But the world is bigger than that. One thing that I found particularly interesting is that if you look at those different religions, they have a lot of things in common. Like, they don't agree on the particular story about the people or the narrative or something, but they have clearly similarities that connect cultures. And for me, this is like one of the most interesting aspects of religion.
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2: Psalm 43. Vindicate me, my God, and plead my cause against an unfaithful nation. Rescue me from those who are deceitful and wicked. You are God, my stronghold. Why have you rejected me? Why must I go about mourning, oppressed by the enemy? Send me your light and your faithful care. Let them lead me. Let them bring me to your holy mountain, to be the place where you dwell. Then I will go to the altar of God, to God my joy and my delight. I will praise you with the lyre, O God, my God. Why, my soul, are you downcast? Why so disturbed within me? Put your hope in God, for I will yet praise him, my Saviour and my God.
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4: Across the UK this Saturday evening, England is enjoying the warmest weather, with London seeing mostly sunny skies and temperatures around 27 degrees Celsius. Further north, Scotland is considerably cooler, with Edinburgh at 14 degrees Celsius and experiencing scattered showers and breezy conditions. Northern Ireland is mostly cloudy, with Belfast around 15 degrees Celsius and a chance of light rain or sprinkles. Wales, along with other western areas, can expect patchy rain developing this evening.
5: My name is Angela and I live in Purley. I have been listening to Premier for the past 20 years. I love Premier because it creates the atmosphere I want. So while I'm at work, Premier is filling my home with the peace that passes all understanding through the word, praise and worship and prayer. It's cliche to say, but Premier is a companion for the housebound and those living on their own and who are unable to get to church. Premier Radio Station allows the voice of God to cover the land. It's a medium God is using to change the atmosphere in this country. He is using Premier to reach out to the lost and equip the saints through praise and worship, prayer and the word. Premier can go to places where others are unable to. Thank you for helping Jesus to continue to sow his word.
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7: In defence of the debates usually hosted here, like on Bill was debating Jessica Frazier representing Hinduism last time around, and with Sylvia Jonas representing Judaism. So we do have a good range, but I'm with you that we have a clear division between theistic Christian beliefs and not here. But Bill, there's a couple of things on the table. One from Slavoj earlier, which was a criticism of Stephen Hawking's belief and him saying, well, am I supposed to believe?
8: Did he believe?
7: Yeah, he didn't. Stephen Hawking obviously didn't believe. And Sabine's there saying, well, the people in the scientific community also think this is the stigma attached to it. Is that really the sort of thing a scientist should believe?
8: I'm shocked, Sabine, at your comments about the stigma that's attached to it and the kind of conformity to fit in that goes along with those comments. And I think it was the early 1800s, Friedrich Schleiermacher wrote a book on the cultured despisers of Christianity and urged Christians to stand up and be heard, to be brave, to be unafraid to be different. And I am not in the least intimidated by the sort of stigma that you describe in German secular academy. We've got to be better than that about standing for truth. We mustn't let our views be determined by those of our colleagues. As for the Hawking point, I'm not sure what the point was. You're surely not suggesting that Hawking didn't believe in the scientific adequacy of his own

0: model that he developed with James Hartle, yeah, the so-called no boundary proposal.
1: There are some suggestions in a book that I read by his, who claims to be his secretary at the end, very briefly, that at the end he kind of almost become a believer.
2: Oh, okay. So he was close to believing towards the end of his life, according to the account.
1: But
2: oh,
1: I'm not, this is true.
0: I'm not sure about his own personal religious beliefs, but in his 1996 book with Penrose, there's a sentence that I memorized because it struck me as so remarkable. He said, "Today, almost everyone believes that time and the universe came into being at the Big Bang." And so I take it that he believes that.
1: Minority view from what I know. Be careful. This is today in a minority view. There is a theory there is no Big Bang. Mm. There is a theory that Big Bang repeats itself rhythmically.
0: Oh, those cyclical models went out in the 70s. And, you know, there have been efforts to restore them. So I'm familiar with these. We talk about these in the essay in the Blackwell Companion to Natural Theology that I co-authored with James Sinclair, where he goes through a wide range of these various models, quantum physical models, string models, quantum loop models, and so forth, trying to avoid the beginning predicted by the standard model. And although there certainly are non-singular models of the origin of the universe, as Vilenkin says, today there are no acceptable models of a past eternal universe. Mm. So that doesn't prove God. But it does prove the second premise of the argument that the universe began to exist, or at least it makes it more probable than not.
3: Okay. So maybe I can briefly say something. So first of all, for the benefit of the audience, like Hawking and Hartle, they have this idea of the no boundary proposal, which is an example of what I said earlier, where the universe starts from a phase that doesn't have time. So originally it only has space. And then at some boundary in this space is where time began. And this is, I think, why Hawking basically said we don't need God, right? Because we can have the beginning of the universe without actually needing any cause. I'm just, you know, trying to give you context. It's not that I actually believe this is the correct theory. About the past eternal things, you know, I'm not sure what Vilenkin might have been talking about. Probably he was talking about inflationary theories, which indeed there are certain kinds of proofs that says they need to have a past singularity, they can't be past eternal. But it's not true that there are no theories that are past eternal. Mm. Like there's, for example, there's string gas cosmology, if you're familiar with that, is to my knowledge, is past eternal. And also Penrose's cyclic or cyclic, depending on which side of the ocean you're on, cosmology has not been ruled out. Mm. So again, I'm not the biggest fan of any of these ideas because honestly, to me, they're very, very close to religion. Mm. There's a lot of things that you can do with mathematics to make it look impressive, but that doesn't make it scientific. In any case, so I think you're a little bit underestimating how creative theoretical physicists can be.
0: I don't think so. I'm familiar with the models you mentioned. I think that all needs to be examined in detail, part of the discussion. I'm not trying to end debate. I'm trying to promote debate.
2: Okay. Slavoj, if you want to come in here, and then we're going to go to Rowan before opening up to audience questions. On this point, would you like to come
1: in? Okay. I'll try to be, honestly, as brief as I can.
2: No, we're good. We're good for time.
1: First, can we at least make some... I test you now. I hope we will all agree, independently of where we are, atheists, believers, that figures like Peter Thiel are antichrist, who use the term antichrist today. They are nightmare. They are an obscenity. Do you, as a Christian, accept, for example, for me, when Donald Trump and Vance talk about Christianity, I have big problems. But that's not the topic.
2: Can I ask Bill on it? Bill,
1: No. Very brief.
2: Because I think Bill's a fan of Trump and perhaps.
0: I anticipated that someone would bring up Donald Trump.
2: you nearly managed three events.
0: And
2: right
0: so far, no one has done so. And I'm glad they didn't, because I'm not here to talk politics.
1: Okay,
0: I'm here to talk about the bigger issues of the existence of God, the meaning of life, and that.
2: That's a good one to sidestep.
1: Okay, can I say why I consider myself a Christian atheist? Mm. The most disgusting metaphor of religious view is, and even if you don't find it in this way, it sounds like this. When

0: you see evil, something horrible, they always have this comparison. It's like, imagine a beautiful picture. But if you look too close at it, it's just a stain. But if you withdraw to a proper distance, you see that what appears to you as stain contributes to global harmony. The basic message of Christianity for me is no, you cannot, God, which is not the Christian God, would be a God who does this, who tells you, sorry, guy, it's your small perspective there, but in reality, Holocaust, Gulag, colonization, they were just tools towards global harmony and so on and so on. What I mean as death of God and so on is that this ridiculous image of God where, you know, he's up there, don't worry too much when things are horrible, yeah. The old guy up there will take care of. Here I see a difference. Christianity, the idea of death of God, is for me much more radical. It means it is absolutely attached, rooted to a concrete human suffering and horror. You cannot justify, but let's look at it from a proper distance. Because, you know, I agree with you, and I would even go further when you said different religions, you know. Like Buddhism, people tend to forget today that Buddha was explicitly an agnostic. Mm. He said, I don't care. My problem is suffering, not is there God or not. And yes, I stop with this. Yes.
1: Okay. Rowan, a final word on this. There's sort of like an epistemic problem of evil there, which Slavoj articulated. It's not the sort of thing that God would do, that he wouldn't give us the access to the knowledge for what these things were for and ask us to trust in the evils cashing out in some higher order goods. That's just not what a perfectly good being would do.
2: No, and I agree with Slavoj in finding that kind of language repugnant in many ways. I made exactly the point.
0: So we don't go to Gulag when I take over. Here we are. Thank you.
2: I argued this with the late Marilyn McCord Adams quite a few years ago, where she advanced exactly that picture model. Yeah. I said, I cannot accept that you can resolve this problem simply by pretending that it's a perspectival one.
0: Yeah.
2: Because for me, one of the things that the that belief in God involves is, as I said at the beginning, the notion that if you do believe in the God of, I would say, classical Christian and Jewish and Muslim theism, every particular is of infinite importance and significance.
0: That's the point,
2: And nothing is just instrumental to anything else. You can't say, well, you can balance out the... It's the Dostoevsky argument, you can balance out the suffering of the child against the overall good of the universe. It doesn't work like that. Mm. And that means, of course, that there just is not a good theoretical answer to the problem of evil. And that's something which I, like others, have to live with. But to me, the positive there is that it is that sense of the sacred being inextricably bound up with the vulnerable, the suffering. Mm. That is what the Christian gospel says to me, and that is what the reality of God affirms and undergirds for me. Mm. And if I were trying to look globally at the discussion we've been having this evening, I'd say we somehow haven't quite got onto the why does it matter and how does it matter issue for believers. And I take Sabina's point that, you know, there's something about the way traditional religion, inherited religion, works that has, certainly in Western Europe, so focused us on the set of things we have to subscribe to, that why it matters or what the practices might be that would enhance and open doors for us in respect of more than the ordinary. Yeah, I agree that a lot of the practice of global religions can converge in some ways on that business of what a practice looks like that will affirm the deep significance of every particular, the possibility of encountering in silence something more than the routine, the everyday, which will therefore renew the ethical perspective and the ethical energy that is needed to hold us together. But that's another story.
1: Right. Please join me in thanking our wonderful panelists for a brilliant discussion. Thank you all so much. Thank you all. so much. Let's open up to questions. Just two notes from myself. Please direct your question at one of the panelists, and I encourage you to keep your question brief and respect to your fellow audience members so we can fit in as many as possible. And we've got someone with a beanie just behind you there. We'll go for that person first, and then we're going to take a second question from this side, and we've got the front row just afterwards. Your question, please.
3: Directed to Dr. Craig. Previously, we were discussing evidence for the resurrection, and I was just wondering how that is reconciled on accounts of, say, Occam's razor to derive from these seemingly, I'll say, real-world events into more towards these transcending conclusions, how that bridges together.
1: Mm. The question is it merely simpler to say that there's a naturalistic explanation for the resurrection rather than posit the existence of something supernatural?
4: Well, that's not an explanation. You have to give a naturalistic explanation. For example, that Jesus was only apparently dead, that it was a conspiracy to steal the body and lie about the appearances, that Jesus was placed by Joseph in a tomb and the women went to the wrong tomb and thought they'd found it empty. And then you assess these various theories using the traditional criteria that historians use in determining the best historical explanation. And that will be things like explanatory power, explanatory scope, plausibility, simplicity could be one of those. For example, of that criterion at work, it is less simple to posit hallucinations to explain the resurrection appearances than to say these were veridical, because the hallucinatory hypothesis doesn't explain the empty tomb. And so you've got to conjoin an independent hypothesis to the hallucination hypothesis to explain the empty tomb, and you have a less simple hypothesis there. So explanatory scope will be one of the important criteria, and that will help to or that will be a function of the simplicity of the explanation.
1: Well, it ends up helping you, the case, perhaps. A question from this gentleman at the front, and then we'll go over here afterwards.
5: Archbishop Ord Williams, what must organized religion do to stay relevant in this increasingly digital, artificial, secular world?
6: Pray. No, seriously. I'm always a bit stymied by questions about relevance. I understand why you're asking, but I don't think anything can be relevant unless it has integrity. And the integrity of the community is how deeply and seriously it prays, how deeply and seriously it seeks, in the Christian case, to embody what Jesus is about in terms of mercy, healing, and promise. And there's a bit of me, not the whole of me, but a bit of me that says, look, we're going to say, just do that and let the strategy come a bit later. I don't think anything much is gained by trying to be relevant, because you'll have to do it all over again in 10 years' time. But something can be done by asking, well, how do we deepen our anchorage in this reality we believe we've been inducted into?
1: Okay, questions, preference towards those towards Slavoj and Sabina as well. There's a question just at the very front I did point to you a moment ago. We'll go centre afterwards.
7: Hi. Two of you are actually on my A-level course, but out of politeness, I won't mention which ones. my question, I suppose, to Slavoj then, is how do you think about? I know you've commented before on Philip Mainlander and his theory of the God death. I'm aware that your sort of talk of the God death is different to that. But how do you think that modern Christianity or Christianity in general seems to be based in a fundamentally positive view of life? And how do you think a potentially pessimistic view of life might challenge that?
0: Again, to take this seriously, it would have meant half an hour minimum talk. So I will just provide my formula. Again, with a reference to Hegel, you can refute me, but I passionately believe in this. You taught me the term, I always confuse it, felix culpa or what. That I think, I again believe Hegel when he says paradise is a retroactive construction. Through the fall, spirituality emerges. There is nothing before the fall. The fall makes us aware what it is the fall from. In this sense, I am in contrast to this Marxist standard. stupidity is about. We are only unhappy in our capitalist alienated world, but in communism we will be all happy. Well, we are approaching some kind of communism in the sense of emergency state because of environment and so on, but it doesn't have anything to do with happiness.
1: We've got a question at the very front here, and then there's someone at the back we're going to just... Oh.
8: It's just a quick question for Ruan. There's been lots of talk, I think, about the nature of reality from the perspective of human effort and human understanding. I wonder if there, you might say something about the theological idea of revelation and how that might speak to this sense of how we experience reality or how we know, in a sense, what is real.
4: Ooh,
0: another 1 hour.
6: The theological idea of revolution.
8: Revelation.
6: Yes. Theology works with the idea of revelation, I think, not as we can sometimes oversimplify it to say, not by saying information descends from heaven, but to say there are moments in our history, our collective human history, where something shifts in perception. We can't think like that any longer. Where something, believers would say, from beyond the imminent framework breaks through, and it takes time to digest because it's not simple information coming uncoded and unmediated, but it's what gives what I would call the critical energy to religious discourse. Something has dawned upon us which we have not yet got the language to contain or deal with. And that, there's a wonderful phrase by the Russian theologian Vladimir Lossky, on whom I wrote a thesis back in the Middle Ages. And Lossky says that the church is kept alive by its critical memory. Mm. And I like that idea of critical memory, that it's not just memory of what's happened and the simple canonization of what's happened. It's the memory of what it's worth asking questions about if that's the world we've been projected into.
1: Thank you. We had a question just pick. A preference for a question for Sabina, if possible.
9: Thank you. I have a question for Sabine mainly. And it's about, I think that what you guys would all agree on is kind of the intersubjective reality of God, even though you might disagree on the ontological reality of it. And I wanted to ask about, we already mentioned kind of Richard Dawkins' idea of the kind of cultural value of religion. But I'm also familiar with the Sedlacek's view, Tomáš Sedlacek, who sees God as, or like the spirit as the Weltgeist, what Hegel mentions as the Weltgeist. And he says that it is very much real in the sense that kind of similar to, let's say, market sentiment, it influences our physical world and it influences how our societies function. And without this, our societies would not function. Now, I would say that the scientists would say, well, even though God would be a functional myth, the truth is more important than that. But when we look at, let's say, Wycliffe or Huss, they say that truth and God are one and the same thing. I'm ending.
1: Question, yeah.
9: So if truth and God are the one and the same thing, and the scientists say that we have to prefer truth over the functional myth, if you prioritize truth over the social utility of religion and God, haven't you simply replaced God with an equally abstract and non-material idol?
1: Just say that last very bit again for me, yeah. So I understand as well.
9: If you prioritize the truth over the social utility of God, mm-hmm. haven't you simply replaced God with an equally abstract and non-material idol?
1: Right. If you replace truth and the social value, if you just... Okay, no, I haven't followed, but maybe Sabina can do so here. Sorry, I'm supposed to translate them, but I'm cooked at this point.
10: Well, I'll do my best. I think that in science we use a particular notion of truth by which we basically try to assign probabilities to statements. I think that this doesn't easily match onto the broader notion of truth that you might be talking about, where you could, associate it with God. So I think that the premise that we're trying to replace God with some scientific truth just isn't true.
1: Okay, thank you.
0: Can I add one sentence?
1: You can, Slavoj. Go on. And just as you're answering...

0: as we're going, or no? Okay. Question here.
1: Yes, Dr. Craig, I'm asking a question again from a Christian perspective here. So I'm looking for like ammunition to use against a non-believer. So if belief in Christianity is grounded in the inner witness of the Holy Spirit, as you said earlier, personal experience is evidence of God. How do we distinguish that from equally strong spiritual experiences in other religions in a way that doesn't become self-confirming or circular?
2: I talk about this in my book, Reasonable Faith, and I distinguish between showing your faith to be true and knowing your faith to be true. I think on the basis of an authentic experience of God, you can know your faith is true, even if you cannot show someone else that your belief is veridical. If you have several bottles of clear liquid, all of them labeled H2O, but only one actually has water in it, the others have poison, the veracity of the correctly labeled bottle is not in any way undermined by the fact that the other labels are false. It just does nothing to show that that belief or that label is wrong. So I think that you can know your faith is true because God has given you an authentic experience of himself, even if you can't show someone else. But when it comes to showing, the advantage that you have as a Christian is you can bring out these wonderful arguments for the existence of God, the evidences for the historical Jesus, his empty tomb, post-mortem appearances, the transformation in the disciples' lives, and in that way attempt to show your friend that you have good reasons to think that your experience is veridical.
0: Question on the front row here. Reminds you, we've only got about 10 minutes, so we're going to fit in as many as we can. So please keep your questions brief. We'll go to the second question up there, third one over there.
3: Hi, this has been fascinating. So I've got a question for Archbishop Williams. I just wanted to know what faith feels like for you and what it felt like leading so many Christians.
0: Great question.
4: It is a great question. What does faith feel like? I pick up from Bill's phraseology that the primary thing here for me is trust. And that is the sense that whatever my state of mind, whatever my ups and downs of kind of mental conviction and even my different states of feeling pleased with myself or otherwise, has nothing to do with the fact that there is something I can trust, which is not the sum total of what's going on inside me. And that something is the grace of God. That something is the fact that I'm created with no reason except that God desires there to be an object for God's love. That's the bottom line. Now, moving that into the specifically Christian context, that is what I hear and read the Gospels as texts to be saying, and what the practice, to come back to that word again, of my church tells me. I go at least once a week to Holy Communion, and I'm reminded that this is a ceremony which began, as the liturgy says, the night that Jesus was betrayed. That's to say, it's a ceremony, it's a ritual, which reaches out into and through the reality of human betrayal, human failure, and says that doesn't destroy what God is giving. That's why the sacrament renews my faith.
0: You found a question just to here. Yes, gentlemen. Yeah,
5: thank you very much. This is for Sabine, if I'm saying you right. As a scientist, of course, with the amount of evidence presented by people like Dr. Craig on the resurrection and things that seem to be proof of some sort of, you know, divinity beyond science can explain, how are you approaching objectively the evidence that is being presented, you know, and not just possibly, you know, sorry to say if this is not the case, but just possibly dismissing it because there is already an existing worldview of yours that sort of, you know, in quotes, possibly negates the evidence being presented. And then for Slavoj, thank you very much. More in your approach with the death of God, I think if you, as a Christian, of course, with engaging with the doctrine of the Trinity, yeah. I think that it will be sort of provide sufficient explanation toward the my understanding of the death of God question. So just how would you tackle that if you have a perspective on the Trinity? And then, of course, for Dr. Sabin, how are you honestly, objectively engaging the evidence as a scientist presented for, you know, something beyond science?

0: eyes resurrection as well.
1: We'll go to Sabine. I'll make sure the final question's aimed at Slavoj, so perhaps he can answer in the same reply there, to make sure Sabine's got enough time for a reply. The question was whether or not you're able to assess the evidence that Dr. Craig's laid out objectively, and whether you're influenced by perhaps your priors, which might be anti-supernaturalistic, given your allegiance to the sciences, let's say.
2: So my work is on the foundations of physics, and this is what I deal with professionally. I do not, you know, in my daily life, investigate the evidence for the resurrection of Jesus. It's just not something that I'm particularly interested in. I think on a fundamental level, I agree with what you said. I think it's just impossible to prove on a scientific level that Jesus actually died and was actually resurrected. It doesn't really matter how many historical documents you get together, you'll never be able to figure out what actually went on in Jesus' brain, or, you know, whatever you want to make your argument. So in the end, it'll all come down to what we started from. What do we actually mean by a good explanation? Or what do we mean by explanatory power? And at this point, you know, I always come back to this issue that if you say, therefore, we need to introduce an omniscient being, you know, that made the entire universe or something, I would say, well, that is not a satisfactory explanation.
1: Oh, sorry, I just want to make sure that the people are, just for a final question on this side, is it directed at Slavoj by chance?
3: Yes.
1: Fantastic, okay. The floor is yours.
4: I paid you enough to do this. Sorry.
3: Slavoj, yeah. There's this extensive literature on religiosity and well-being. So essentially, religiosity predicts a whole host of well-being benefits ranging
4: from... Sorry, can we...
1: Religion has a host of well-being benefits, is the start of opening
3: yes,
1: the question.
3: Yes.
1: Good for the soul.
3: Across basically every domain of well-being, mental health, physical health, social health, crime and delinquency, and so forth. To give, if you'll indulge me, an example of this is a meta-analysis entitled Impact of Spirituality, Religiosity on Mortality. It found that in comparison to other health interventions, church service attendance decreased mortality by 25%. In comparison, tobacco smoking cessation decreased mortality by 29%. And airbag use decreased mortality by 17%. So my question is this, does this impact or influence your thinking given these tremendous health benefits associated with religiosity?
4: First, I take spirituality very seriously, and I don't want to mix it with, you know, oh, look, if you believe in this, you will live on average 5%, 5 years longer, and so on and so on. This is indifferent. I believe in pain. I don't believe in happiness. I think pain is... There is no authentic truth without pain. Where is this pain located? You, Rowan, when you said so beautifully, revelation, the whole world changes. But this is not a happy event. This is for individuals, or can be a very traumatic event. Yes. My God, the whole world falls apart the way you knew it before. Not only falls apart, but even is, I'm going too much into philosophy now, retroactively changed. You know, I respect conservative. Like, I always quote this T.S. Eliot, who says that any really new work of art doesn't just introduce a break in some structural, not magical sense. It changes the meaning of the entire past. This is the event. And here I totally accept revelation. But as you know, I'm so sorry we don't have time to go on, you know that I'm in love with Gilbert Keith Chesterton. And I love his point of how all other religions, like Veda, Upanishad, mainly, and all others, approach, you want unity with God. Christianity does something different. Christianity, and how to put it, first we feel separated from God. God is up there, we are here. But that in my Protestant, no, my God, Chesterton was a Catholic reading, he says that, no, the message is that our separation from God through the figure of Christ is a sign that God is radically separated from himself. He even says that for a brief moment on the cross, God becomes an atheist. And that would be my point of the death of God. to have real revelation, you have to go through this, let's call it, zero point. Not just in religion, but in everyday experience existence. The whole world changes, how you perceive reality, everything, and so on and so on. And I agree with you, today it's fashionable to say our world is falling apart, the end of the world, leftists are saying this, conservatives are saying this, but it's not enough to say this, you know. From this, Holy Spirit has to enter. We need a new notion of community. And I think that Christianity, for me as an atheist, is in a radically privileged position. Or as Chesterton says wonderfully, in all other religions, people pray to God. Only in Christianity, I don't know to what he refers, God himself, Christ, is praying to God, and so on and so on. There is something for me in this sense unique in Christianity. And I am not asserting the entire history of Christianity. I would even say that quite a lot of history of empirical Christianity is traumatized by its own truth and try to somehow cover it up.
1: Rowan, a final, do you want to reply to this as we...
5: I think I'll let that stand.
6: Please join me in thanking our wonderful panellists, Dr. William Lane Craig, Rowan Williams, Sabina Holtenfelder, and Slavoj Žižek. 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
7: That was The Battle for Reality, and what a battle it was, hosted by Jack Symes and featuring William Lane Craig, Rowan Williams, Sabine Hossenfelder, and Slavoj Žižek. 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
6: Hello, and welcome to A Word in Season. I'm John Pantry, and in the past 2 weeks, I've been reflecting on how God has chosen and gifted individuals to fulfill a particular role in the world. Last week, at how an anointing marked out someone, enabling them to do great things. And this week, I'm going to be reflecting on how many are called, but not all stay the course. And my word will be calling. There will be countless men and women around the world today who've been chosen, anointed and called to fulfill a particular role. Perhaps you're one of them. But someone from the past, from whom we can learn much, is Israel's first royalty, King Saul. His appointment and calling marked a transition from a country ruled by tribal leaders and prophets, albeit directed by God, to a kingdom. Saul, the son of Kish, from the tribe of Benjamin, lived in a place called Gibeah and was anointed king by the great prophet Samuel and called to lead God's people around 1100 years before Christ. It happened like this. After the death of Joshua, the 12 tribes went through a period of political and social upheaval, and the people began to look for a leader who could unite the nation and give them a fresh vision. Previously, it had been the various prophets and judges whom God had raised up and who advised, directed and pointed the nation in the right direction, as well as challenging any wrongdoing. However, the people looked in envy at the surrounding nations and decided they wanted to be like them, with a king to govern and rule over them, someone who could focus the heart of the nation. In many ways, their desire for a king was a rejection of the prophets and judges, and ultimately a rejection of God himself. Samuel was a notable example of such a prophet, and it was to him that the various tribal leaders came to demand that he find them a king. God had been trying to show them that they need not be like other nations, but nevertheless he was to grant them their heart's desire. He instructed Samuel to explain to the nation that an earthly king would demand taxes, conscript their sons into an army and their daughters into his service, take away their fields and vineyards, and ultimately make slaves of many people. But they refused to listen. God then tells Samuel that he would meet his choice of Saul on the next day, and that he should anoint him to be king, pouring oil on his head. This happened with all the exact circumstances that God had predicted. Well, coming up, Saul is anointed by Samuel and God gives to him a new heart.

You're listening to A Word in Season, and today's word is called. I'm specifically looking at a man chosen by God, anointed and called, but a man who seemed incapable of obedience, and who eventually fell by the wayside. After the 12 tribes of Israel yearned for a king to lead them, God granted their request, and the prophet Samuel was sent to anoint Saul, whom God had chosen, telling Samuel, "It's not you, Samuel, whom the people have rejected, but me." Samuel goes to the place that God has chosen, and there, as God has promised, he happens upon Saul. Samuel invites him to a banquet, and when that's over, anoints him with oil, revealing that God has appointed him to be the ruler over his people Israel. On his way home from that encounter, Saul meets a group of prophets returning from a service of worship, and the Holy Spirit falls on him, and he too begins to prophesy. Later, in a more public gathering of all the tribes, Samuel uses the Urim and Thummim, the ancient equivalent of God's dice, if you like, to select Saul from among all the men of Israel, demonstrating to the people that he was the man that God had chosen. Then Samuel writes down on a scroll both the duties and rights of a king, and places it before God in the temple so that all would understand the new way for the nation. So Saul becomes king of all Israel. Not long after this, the town of Jabesh Gilead was attacked by an Ammonite king. The citizens of the town said to the attacking king, "Make a treaty with us, spare us, and we will serve you." The cruel king, however, declares that he will only make a treaty with them after gouging out the right eye of every citizen. And so they send messengers across Israel, asking desperately for help. God's Spirit comes again upon Saul, and he gathers a huge army of 330,000 men, launching an attack on the Ammonites and destroying their army, and by so doing also establishing himself as both their king and leader. It's not long before Saul leads more military campaigns against the Moabites, the Edomites, and the kings of the Philistines and the Amalekites, and whatever he did was victorious. The following year, along with his son Jonathan, Saul also commands a victorious force of a few thousand Israeli soldiers against 30,000 Philistines, who also boasted 6,000 horsemen and 3,000 chariots. You can hardly imagine it. Now, prior to that battle, the prophet Samuel has promised that he would arrive to perform certain sacrificial offerings for victory before God. But time passes with no sign of Samuel, and the men in Saul's army begin slipping away. Saul grows impatient, and against all the laws concerning priests and sacrifices, he conducts the rites himself. And just as he's concluding, Samuel arrives and tells him that now, because of his disobedience, God will tear the kingdom from him and appoint another king. That future king is, of course, David. Later, adding to his failures, Saul does not completely destroy the nation of Amalek as God has ordained. And having again chastised Saul for his disobedience, Samuel departs, never to see him again. Coming up, despite winning many battles, Saul becomes a troubled man.

You're listening to A Word in Season, and today's word is called. Jesus clearly said that many are called, but few are chosen. And today I'm looking at the life of Israel's first king, Saul, chosen by God, anointed by the prophet Samuel, who, after a good start, became disobedient, landing him in increasing amounts of trouble and eventually rejection of his calling by God. On hearing the news of his rejection, rather than repenting, Saul becomes even more disturbed. His closest servants advise him to hire a musician who could play soothing music whenever he feels tormented. And the plot thickens as the young harpist David is sent for. Unknown to Saul, Samuel has already anointed David as a future king. But impressed by his musical skills and his bravery as a fighter, Saul is so pleased with him that David also becomes his armor-bearer and begins to live at the palace. It's not long before another battle with the Philistines sees David kill their champion Goliath, and Saul and his son Jonathan become even more impressed. Jonathan and David become close friends, but as word of David's victory spreads, Saul begins to grow jealous and even afraid of David. Now, Saul's daughter Michal had fallen in love with David, and Saul says she could become his wife on condition that he kills 100 Philistines and brings the rather gruesome proof of that slaughter back to him. His plan is that David will more than likely die in the attempt, and the rivalry, as he sees it, will be over. However, David is successful, and Michal becomes his wife, and Saul becomes even more afraid of him. Now he makes plans to have David killed, but Jonathan hears of the plot and warns David to stay clear of the palace. Jonathan also tries to talk sense into his father, and perhaps to placate his son, Saul then promises not to harm David, and David returns to the palace. However, it's not long before another of Saul's tormented moods come over him, and as David is playing his harp, Saul hurls a spear at him, which embeds itself in the

The battle does indeed belong to the Lord. You're listening to A Word in Season, and today's word is called. I'm looking at lessons we can learn from the life of Saul, Israel's first king, who, having made a good start, fails to carry out God's commands and is now pursuing David, whom he sees as a threat. As David hides, Saul regularly sends out troops to find him, but is always frustrated. On one occasion, when the troops arrive in a town where David was hiding, the Holy Spirit falls upon them, and instead of searching for David, they find themselves worshipping and prophesying. This happens three times until, in frustration, Saul himself arrives to deal with the problem, but then finds himself falling under the power of the same Holy Spirit and lying prostrate on the ground, prophesying before the great prophet Samuel. The focus of Saul's life from this point onwards becomes his pursuit of David, but time after time he fails to find him. On two occasions, David even spares Saul's life. Firstly, while hiding at the back of a cave, David watches Saul enter to relieve himself. And another time, when David comes across Saul and his army sound asleep, David refused to kill him, even though Saul was at his mercy. David has by now gathered a band of men around him, and meanwhile Saul prepares his army for another battle against the Philistines. This time the opposing army of Philistines looks overwhelming, and a frightened Saul finally seeks God.

but God refuses to answer him. In fear and disobedience, Saul then consults a medium who confirms that God has torn away the leadership of the kingdom to give it to David, and that the nation of Israel would be defeated in the forthcoming battle. And so it proves. In that battle, on the slopes of Mount Gilboa, first his sons are killed, and then a severely wounded Saul falls on his own sword and dies. Offered great responsibility and honour by God, Saul lost his life through his half-hearted response, clearing the way for the greatest king Israel would ever know. There are many lessons we can all learn from Saul's tragic life, one of which is that God values obedience more highly than anything else in our lives. That challenges me. I'm sure it challenges you. Faith and obedience creates the pathway to heaven laid down for us by Jesus. May each of us live up to the calling we have been given, honouring God in thought, word, and deed. And do join me again next week for another edition of A Word in Season.

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8: Hello and welcome to The Profile here on Premier Christian Radio. I'm Sam Hales, editor of Premier Christianity Magazine. That's the UK's leading Christian magazine, and it sponsors this show. This is the show where we sit down with a different Christian each and every week and hear something of their life story. And I'm really delighted to say that my guest this week on The Profile is Pete Hughes. Pete is the lead pastor of KXC Church in King's Cross, London. He's part of the leadership team for the Christian festival Wildfires. He's also the author of a brilliant book called All Things New. Pete, welcome to the show.
9: Hello, thanks for having me.
8: Wonderful to have you here. We always start at the beginning. So tell me a bit about life growing up. Was it a Christian family?
9: Yeah, so I grew up in a Christian home. My dad was a vicar. So like most Christian kids, where your dad's a pastor or a vicar, I said, I don't know what I'm going to do when I grow up, but I won't do that. And here I am, however many years later. So grew up with a Christian upbringing, which I'm incredibly grateful for. And then I think probably a key moment of my story, I'm about 11 years old. New Wine is just getting going, the festival of Christian conference. And I have an encounter with the Spirit there that I look back on as a key moment in my faith coming alive. And then throughout the teenage years, I think I recognize, look, I've inherited something, but I have agency. Do I run with this? Do I reject it? And after this encounter with the Spirit, I was like, no, I've encountered Jesus. I want to know him more. I want to live for him. So I've been following Jesus ever since.
8: Amazing. Yeah. Great Christian background. And we should probably say at this point, your brother is also...
9: My brother's Tim Hughes, the worship leader, leads a church with his wife Rach in Birmingham. And we look similar. He's slightly thinner, which is annoying.
8: So do you now kind of compare notes? Because you're both in the Anglican Church. You both have churches which are, from what I can tell, growing, and from what I can tell, have quite large numbers of students in. Yeah. There's a lot of kind of similarities when it comes to ministry. Do you kind of have chats and compare strategy and what's God doing in each place and the rest of it?
9: For sure. So I think that's one of the gifts of having family and ministry. When things get rough, you can be like, help. Yep. Could you be praying? Two, do you have any wisdom to help for this moment? So we would regularly, my wife and I, pick up the phone and chat to Tim and Rach, but equally celebrate breakthroughs and rejoice in the life that they're experiencing.

0: thing in Birmingham, Gas Street. So we talk quite a lot, and there would be other friends and family that I have doing similar things that I see it as a huge gift to have that kind of space to process.
1: So tell me the story of how you went from being as a child thinking, whatever I do in my life, I don't want to be a vicar, to becoming a vicar.
0: I don't know. I basically just had it in my mindset. I just couldn't do this, what my dad does. I just couldn't do that. And then probably a slow journey. Part of it was a year I spent in South Africa as a youth pastor and came alive in that pastoral context, helping young people grow in their faith. I was like, I love this and I want to do more of it. And then at the back end of university, I studied maths and philosophy at university. At the back end where you're resting, what do I do next? An opportunity opened up to work at Soul Survivor. And again, building on the foundation of that time in South Africa, I was like, do you know what? I came alive doing that. Let's just take this next step doing youth ministry. And again, came alive in a lot of what I was doing there. And then there came a moment, which was the sort of journey towards ordination, where I had in my mind, I wouldn't want to do what my dad was doing, but this language in the Church of England opened up about pioneer ministry, reimagining what church could look like for a younger demographic and those that were suspicious of organized religion and dot, dot, dot. I was like, oh, that's intriguing. Because I think there is something of a pioneering instinct in me. I just like to try new things, experiment. And suddenly that felt really appealing. So I started training, studying theology, and got ordained in the Church of England as a pioneer minister. And that was the beginning of the KXC story. In 2010, we ended up planting a church in King's Cross, which is what we're doing now.
1: Wow. So tell me a bit about the background of King's Cross and why planting into King's Cross is pioneering, I guess.
0: Yeah. So again, we were finishing our studies. I was finishing my studies 2008, 2009, and we were asking the big questions. What do we do next? And praying, Lord, would you speak? And essentially our prayers went something like this. Lord, we'll go anywhere, but could you clarify, where do you want us? Waiting for that sense of calling. Now, all that time we'd been living in King's Cross, working for a church called St. Mary's. And we'd had this miracle story of provision where someone said, look, do you want to house it for us? 6 months rent free, whilst you figure out what you're doing in London. They were actually moving out of the city. And 6 months rent free in this amazing home in Islington near King's Cross became 5 years. Mm. So during that time, we'd been living in the area and over 5 years had fallen in love with King's Cross. Now, if you don't know King's Cross, you might have heard stories of King's Cross now, which is, it's an amazing part of town. There's been huge regeneration. It's, you know, where Google are based and dot, dot, dot, incredible restaurants. But back in 2008, 2009, its reputation was really bad. Mm. It was like the armpit of London. It wasn't the kind of place that was easy to fall in love with. And yet this affection for the land, the place, was stirring in our hearts. So our prayers started to shift from we'll go anywhere to we'll go anywhere. But if you called us to King's Cross, we would love that. And then a number of prophetic things started to take place. And it felt like that was the moment we sensed, oh no, God's stirring something. So I'll give you a couple of simple stories. We started prayer walking the land. And 2008, 2009, they'd marked out the perimeter of a wasteland that was going to be redeveloped. This is behind King's Cross Station. So it was just a wasteland behind the station. But Argent, the redeveloper, said, over the next years and decades, we're going to redevelop this land. And it's going to become an incredible epicenter of creativity, culture, dot, dot, dot. So we started prayer walking the land, trying to discern, Lord, are you calling us here? And on the entrance to their site that was going to be redeveloped, they put up this huge placard and it just read, King's Cross is being delivered, which was their pushback, because a lot of people were saying during that time, global financial crisis, you've bitten off more than you can chew. You've taken on a multi-billion pound redevelopment in a moment of financial vulnerability and you're going to embarrass yourself. And because of the transport links, Europe's watching, the UK's watching, London's watching. And this placard, it was an enormous placard, was their way of saying, no, we've promised a development and we will deliver.
1: Yep.
0: But we looked up at this placard and it was the sense of God speaking over the land and bringing deliverance. Wow. And the language of deliverance we use in the church, at least in two different contexts. One, pushing back darkness when light breaks in. But when new life breaks out, we often say, well, that's deliverance, new life. When a baby's born, a baby's delivered. And it felt like the promise of God spoken over King's Cross, light's going to break into the darkness, new life's emerging. And our hearts were pounding. It was this sense of like, oh, I think there's something of God's spirit leading here and we want to jump on board. And then the second little story, I ended up watching this documentary at home about the King's Cross redevelopment program. It was BBC, made by English Heritage, And if you're into architecture and land being repurposed, I'm sure it was fascinating. I found it incredibly dull. So I put myself through 9

0: 90 minutes of this documentary. And at the end of the documentary, the CEO of Argent was being interviewed. And it was the first time someone was in elevator pitch mode, casting vision. He was asked the question, what will King's Cross look like in 10, 15 years' time? In other words, around now. And his eyes widen and he begins to cast vision. In 10, 15 years' time, King's Cross is going to be a centre of creativity and the arts. There's going to be a new university. There's going to be retail. There'll be a residential population. There's going to be theatres, bars and restaurants. And he's on a roll. And the interviewer says to him, what about a church? And you can see the blood drain from his face. He puts his finger in the air and he says, watch this space. And I'm watching this gripped and again, sense the presence of God beginning to speak. That they hadn't a plan for a church, which is why there's no church building on the redevelopment. But it was God saying, no, I'm carving out a space for you with a team to plant a church, to serve alongside other amazing churches in King's Cross, to see this land not just regenerated, but spiritually renewed and restored. And that was the beginning of the church plan. It felt like God was speaking and we said, yes.
1: Wow. And so at this point in your life, how old are you?
0: I'm 30, 31.
1: So 30, 31, you know, you've grown up in the church, Christian family, you spent time in places like Soul Survivor. What had you learned? What had you seen that kind of prepared you for this kind of phase of your life, this phase of your ministry? What lessons did you learn of things that you'd seen done well and things that you'd seen that actually, no, that's not right and we're not going to do that?
0: Yeah, that's a great question. I don't know fully. I don't think I was prepared. And that's part of the joy of pioneering is that you go in, hopefully with some faith and enough courage to actually take the step, but with so much uncertainty. We didn't know what we were doing. As I said, I was early 30s. I didn't have all the answers, lacked some wisdom. But I knew if we pursued the Spirit and did so wholeheartedly, God would honor that. And I think I'd been around enough environments to know that when God moves by his Spirit and people say yes, kingdom activity breaks out. Mm. And that became a guiding principle for us. So the language we use now, which we've ripped out of the Exodus narrative, God speaking to Moses, essentially saying, I'm not going to give you a map. I'm going to be your guide. And God gives them a cloud by day and a fire by night, these manifestations of God's presence. And God's essentially saying, my presence will lead you to abundance. If you have a map, you'll essentially keep your head down and try and execute the plan. Yeah. But I want to teach you the art of dependency, faith, which is a heads up spirituality, which you see Jesus talk about. I only do what I see my Father doing. Heads up. What are you doing today? Yeah. You know, count me in.
1: And talk to me more about that tension, I suppose, between planning and strategy and being genuinely Spirit-led, because you meet some church leaders and they do have a grand sort of 10-year plan and a strategic plan, and they know a lot about, I don't know, employment law or whatever it is, and that's all important.
0: Yeah.
1: And other leaders will say, well, no, you just follow the wind of the Spirit, and and clearly there's a sense in which you need both, and you studied maths and philosophy at uni, so you're clearly an intelligent person that believes in the importance of the strategy, but you're also somebody who does talk a lot about following the Spirit, whereas how do you marry those two things together well in a position like yours?
0: So I think there's a place for strategy. I believe that using the best of our thinking and reasoning to help us operate with wisdom, et cetera, et cetera. But for me, and it's a conviction that what comes first is following the Spirit, which might not always fall into line with the best of our reasoning and logic, which is why God sometimes takes the foolish things to shame the wise, the weak things to shame the strong. And again, I look back on our story and I've seen so many moments where God spoke. We didn't fully understand. We said yes. And it opened up doors to life that we could never have humanly engineered. And again, I think I've been around long enough. I still see myself as pretty young. I'm not in my mid-20s anymore, closing in on 50. But I've seen enough to know the best of our preaching, the best of our programs, the best of our strategies aren't going to bring about what we really long for. Like, we are more resourced as a church than any other part of the church in human history. And yet, at least in the West, we find ourselves in a moment of spiritual vulnerability where incredible things are happening, but it's because there's been a dryness, a wilderness moment. So the answer isn't just more human gifting, better strategy, better programs. And I think that's quite humbling as a leader to recognize the best of what I can bring isn't enough. Mm. So this is going to require more than human strategy. We need the Spirit to move. Mm. And when the Spirit moves, we need to respond with a yes and boldly follow. And that's what we're trying, sometimes failing, but trying to do.
1: Yeah. Well, tell me more about the growth of KXC from, I assume, well, not nothing. I assume there was a core team of a few of you.
0: More than just B&I.
1: But yeah, how has

0: how has it changed and developed over time, and who are the sorts of people who come to faith or join the church in the last few years?
1: So we started with a group of about 12.
0: It's very biblical.
1: That wasn't the intention. Giving space for Judas, you know, just for someone to drop out early on. No, so it wasn't like that. But there was about 12 that for the year beforehand were praying it into being. So that prayer walk, looking up at the placard, King's Cross is being delivered, that was with the kind of smaller group. And then when we started, it was about 40, 50.

0: 60, and then it's grown from there. And I think there's been different waves of growth. I think early on, it was people moving into London, trying to find a home. It was de-church people that were had some level of faith, had experienced quite a lot of disillusionment, but were being drawn back into church. And more recently, it's just a whole load of people that don't have much church background at all in this moment, whatever language you use for it, a slow awakening, quiet revival, that there's a spiritual openness and we're seeing a lot of people come to faith without much of a backstory for it, which is fascinating. So I do quite a lot of baptisms. We do quite a lot as a church. So you're often in the pool, dunking people under the water. And every baptism we do, people share their story. And if I go back even 5 years, a fairly common testimony would be, I went to uni or went away from home, was a bit naughty, you know, did things I kind of regret, and I'm coming back now. That felt like a fairly standard story. But now the testimonies feel very different. And it's a lot of people, I've got no grid for this, but I had a dream or I had this encounter or this conversation. I suddenly felt this stirring. I wanted to read the Bible. Mm-hmm. And quite dramatic, often supernatural things leading people to faith and to a moment of exploration. And they just turn up at KXC now. And what used to take maybe a year of journeying, now it's happening in a matter of weeks. Right. So that feels really extraordinary. So the wave of growth we're experiencing now is a lot of people, particularly at a younger end, encountering Jesus and giving their lives to follow him.
1: So I'm really keen to talk about this new moment we're in. You've mentioned it already. And for a long time, we were calling it the Quiet Revival, which was also the name of a Bible Society report. Bible Society more recently have pulled that report and they're going to redo the research because the numbers they received from YouGov were faulty. Nevertheless, a lot of people, I'm sure yourself included, are about to share some amazing stories of, seems to be a pattern, and yes, it's anecdotal, but there's some hard statistics as well. We know that Bible sales are up very dramatically.
0: 134%.
1: Exactly. So a lot of this points towards Gen Z in particular, Gen Z men in particular, perhaps, but whatever's going on, there seems to be a shift. Now, you say it's been called a slow awakening, it's been called, what would you call it and how and how would you describe it?
0: I a bit of everything. I'm happy to use the language of quiet revival. And as you said, the report being challenged, but I think it was helpful language. There's something stirring. A slow awakening is helpful language as well. I think people are waking up and it's not all happening in a moment, but there's a slow sense of people recognizing the moment we find ourselves in. So the language I actually use to articulate what we're seeing is that there's a shaking of secularism and a search for a savior. So the first part is, I think we are witnessing a worldview that is being and has been shaken, and shaken quite dramatically. And I would say that shaking has happened at two levels, intellectually and experientially. So intellectually, numerous thought leaders, whether that be a Jordan Peterson, Ian Hershey Alley, Tom Holland, not Spider-Man, but the historian. We could name different thinkers who've essentially said something like, what we cherish most about our civilization is rooted in the Judeo-Christian story. And the more we depart from that, the more of a mess we find ourselves in. And therefore, what a lot of them are articulating is we need a return to cultural Christianity, to which many pastors will be saying, no, we need a mass return to Jesus. It's his life, his death, his resurrection that transforms the human heart and transforms culture. But what it does speak to is a shaking that's happening at an intellectual level. But the second shaking, and this is primarily felt by Gen Z, is experiential, where what we're seeing with a lot of the young people that come through the doors of KXC, when you end up in a conversation with them, you begin to hear the same thing again and again and again. And it goes something like this. When I was young, I was handed a script. And the script essentially said, stop looking upwards. There's nothing there. Forget the spiritual realm. It doesn't exist. If you want to answer the core questions of what it means to be human, identity, meaning, purpose, basically construct that, turn inwards and construct for yourself identity, meaning, purpose. That's the pathway to human flourishing. And a whole load of young people did that. They ran with the secular script, and however many years later are coming to churches like KXC and many other churches across the UK, Europe, Western world, and essentially saying, this script has made me sick. And the way they communicate it, you can feel the pain of it. This is more than just intellect. This is experience. I used to be able to manage my anxiety, but now I can barely manage. Panic is constantly at my door. Despair levels are rising, and it sometimes feels like I'm drowning in those waters. I'm seeing suicidal ideation normalized amongst my peers. If these are all fruits of the secular script, I want nothing to

0: to do with the script. So essentially, I think they're finding their voice to say no to a script, and they're searching for a better story. And this isn't just lots of people turning to the church. There's a rise in people interested in New Age spirituality, witchcraft, occult, just a lot of spiritual searching. But it means there is an incredible openness. So when they turn up at church, you can see that they're not familiar with the environment. I love watching it because they're just looking around the room, what on earth is going on? And then, you know, they start singing along in the worship. Like, this is a bit like karaoke. I have experienced something. Where's the little dot that bounces along? But by three or four songs in, you can see something's hitting. And I think that's the moment they're encountering the presence of God. And often it'll be accompanied with tears, but you can see something is stirring. So I think that's what we're witnessing. Quiet revival, slow awakening, whatever language, there is a shaking of a worldview, secularism, at an intellectual level, experiential level, which is creating this search for a better story. So the spiritual openness feels unique. And I think our response to that is to be bold in our witness and our evangelism, not to shrink in a moment of opportunity. And that's what we're trying to do. With KXC, that's what we're trying to do at Wildfires, is equip the church to be courageous in a moment that I think does require courage.
1: Yeah. And in your experience, is there any kind of contextualization that needs to happen if you're talking to a Gen Zer, or is it just, no, it's just, you know, the same gospel you might share with a 70-year-old, yeah, or share the same with a 20-year-old? Like, are there any differences in witnessing to that generation?
0: I'm sure there are, but I think at its root, it's introducing them to the person of Jesus. Before we talk about cause and the kingdom, it's introducing them to Jesus and helping them encounter the person of Jesus. And then we begin to talk about life in the kingdom of God. But there's all sorts of things happening right now. There's the spiritual dynamic. There's lots of political shifts. That's disorientating too. I think the key thing is we introduce them to the person of Jesus. And as they are saying their no to old worldviews, we're inviting them to say their big yes to the person of Jesus. And I think what I've experienced, particularly with the young, they're ready to say a big yes. So we shouldn't lower the bar. You know, put your hand there if you're just open for a spiritual encounter. Like, yeah, that's a low bar.
1: Yeah.
0: Ask them, do they want to encounter the risen Jesus? Mm. And are they ready to surrender their lives to his lordship and follow him? Mm. That's a big ask, but I think a lot of them are ready to give a big yes. Yeah. So let's get the question right, to which they can respond, yeah, yes, I'm
1: in. We ran a report in Premier Christianity. My colleague AJ, who's a Gen Zer himself, a wonderful Christian journalist, he investigated this question of what young men of his age really want,
0: yeah,
1: from church. And what he basically discovered was that young people coming to your church don't want donuts and movie nights. They want to be called into something quite real, yeah, and quite deep and quite serious. Yeah. And, you know, in our reporting, we've actually seen growth in particularly the Orthodox and the Catholic churches. And there's this feeling that part of the reason for that might be that, yeah, for example, in the Orthodox church, it's quite difficult. And they call you to some quite difficult things quite, yeah, early on. Whereas arguably, in some more seeker-sensitive evangelical backgrounds, it's kind of easy. And, yeah, we might dumb it down
0: lower
1: a bit.
0: The bar.
1: And there's a sense that actually this generation, they want to be called something quite high and even quite difficult, and they like the challenge of daily scripture reading and, yeah, dying to self and following Jesus, and we don't need to be ashamed of that.
0: Yeah. So when we do the call to faith moment at KXC, I'll often now use bits from the baptism liturgy with this understanding, start as you mean to go on. So kind of raising the bar somewhat. So I'll regularly say, I'm about to ask you three questions that are lifted out of the baptism liturgy. Number one, do you turn to Christ? And the response, if you're ready to, is I turn to Christ. Number two, do you repent of your sins? Just explain a bit of that. The response is, if you're ready, yes, I repent of my sins. Thirdly, do you renounce evil? Which is turning your back on all worldviews that aren't in alignment with the kingdom worldview, mm, as you say yes to Jesus. Now, 5 years ago, I wasn't doing that. 5 years ago, everyone was like, no, that's just going to like push people away. But actually, no, I think we are finding a fresh confidence to proclaim the gospel. And we're seeing, as you said, a lot of young people, they want the real thing. Don't water it down. Don't make it more palatable. Just tell me, what do I need to do to enter the kingdom of God? And I think we need to be bold in how we communicate that.
1: And there will be some people who listen to this conversation, they say, look, as much as I would like to believe there is this slow awakening, all of the statistics I'm given say the opposite. So still, all the stats say, yeah, church attendance in almost every denomination,
0: yeah,
1: is down. And as much as I would like to get excited, I've been put off by terms like revival, even a quiet one, because my goodness, this is not revival.
0: Yeah.
1: And, you know, are we all just in danger of being a bit naive, getting a bit carried

0: carried away by one or two small surveys when the overall picture actually is still secularism is still dominant and default. You know, what would be your response to someone who comes with that opinion?
1: I mean, my response would be to acknowledge we've been in a drought. So anything that doesn't name that as a starting point, revival start church history begin in a wilderness moment. A church needs reviving when it's almost dead. So all the stats highlighting decline, hemorrhaging from the church, that's right. That's the starting point pretty much for any move of God. Something needs reviving. So I think we're at the beginning of that thing, the Western church being revived. So yes, there are all these stats of decline and church denominations really struggling. And yet there are these signs of incredible life. So I think the language from the 1 Kings 18 story of, I hear the sound of a heavy rain. Now, the first point in that journey is, could you go and look for it? Go and look for it. Go and look for it. And eventually a report comes back. Yes, there's a cloud the size of a man's fist. I think what I'm hearing from some seasoned leaders is that's what we're seeing, a cloud on the horizon and maybe the beginnings of light rain. And my own sense is when you experience light rain, you celebrate the light rain, but you contend for the heavy rain. Because the prophetic promise was, I hear the sound of a heavy rain. I think we're experiencing light rain. So we should celebrate the light rain and continue to contend for a heavy rain.
2: 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And my guest today is Pete Hughes, who you've just been hearing from. Don't go anywhere, because there's lots more still to come on the show, coming up right after this.

0: We know understanding what the Bible has to say about God, Jesus, and how we learn to be more like him is important to you. 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
7: 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My guest here on the show today is the London-based church planter and church leader, Pete Hughes. He believes we're at the beginning of the Western church being revived. He's talking to me about renewal, spiritual awakening, and his own experience of church planting today on the show. Really hope you're enjoying this conversation. Without any further ado, let's listen in to the rest of it. This is Pete Hughes speaking to me, Sam Hales.
8: So we planted Kexie 2010. That was the peak of the new atheists. If you'd stepped outside into Kexie at that point, and we did, and tried to share faith, it'd be like, we hate you. We think what you're doing is harmful. You shouldn't exist. We've just read The God Delusion. You walk outside our building now and you're on Pentonville Road. And oh my gosh, it's like, yes, you can pray for me. Yes, I'm in. The openness is incredible. In that space of 2010 to where we are now, the landscape feels fundamentally different. Mm. So I feel incredibly hopeful that we are at the beginning of something, but it's been challenging for a long time.
9: Yeah. And the other, I suppose, element of this whole slow awakening conversation that some people push back on is what's been called the kind of resurgence of Christian nationalism.
8: Yeah.
9: You mentioned that for some people, there's this push towards kind of cultural Christianity, whereas churches would say, no, we want you to encounter Jesus.
8: Yeah.
9: And I suppose, not everyone would say this, but some people say adjacent to that kind of cultural Christianity move we've seen last autumn, a rally like Unite the Kingdom with someone called Tommy Robinson leading it. And we sent a reporter there and spoke to a lot of people who had everything from kind of Christian flags or Bible verses on t-shirts. And those people ranged from people who would be in church every week to people who would never set foot in a church, but were using this kind of Christian language as a pushback, perhaps on immigration. I mean, how, just as a church leader, like, how concerned are you at that conversation? Do you say, actually, this is a very small minority. Some people are getting very upset about Christian nationalism, not really seeing it as a pastoral issue. Or are you thinking, well, this is actually quite a serious issue we need to engage with?
8: Yeah, I feel concerned. And that's why what we present these young people, particularly who are spiritually searching, it matters. We're not presenting them with a cause. We want to present Jesus to them. So I would say there are two things happening simultaneously, and I get nervous when they're lumped together. One is a spiritual shift that I see is very significant. And I would use the language of Isaiah 43, God speaking, behold, I'm doing a new thing. It springs up, do you not perceive it? That's God saying, when I move, you should perceive it. You should be able to tell something's shifted. And that should come through in terms of stats, surveys, but also stories. So I think we are perceiving a spiritual shift. At the same time, there is a political shift. And I think the two are different. There's overlap, no doubt. But I think we need to call people to repentance, to faith in Jesus. And that means particularly when there is this surge of Christian nationalism, I think there will be some opportunities for the gospel. We should jump on that. But equally, we need to call people to Jesus, the person of Jesus. So the idea that people are just jumping into a cause and then using Christianity basically to chase after a cause. Yeah, I'm alarmed by that.
9: Yeah.
8: And I think

0: we need to find our voice in saying yes to the person of Jesus and yes to the kingdom. And that will always have political ramifications.
1: Yeah. Now, this conversation is long overdue because already in the seat you're sitting in, we had two of your friends. So there's something that happens called the joint prayer gathering, which is KXC Church, church you lead. It's also Saints Church in East London, headed up by Al Gordon. And it's also Imprint Church, led by Wale. And both Wale and Al Gordon, we've had these conversations with, but we've saved the best till last, obviously, Pete. So tell me a bit about this joint prayer gathering, because it's had a lot of amazing attention, including from the national press. I've got colleagues who go and love it. From what I've heard, it's young people praying for a long time, but it's also a partnership between three churches, which, if we're honest, could sometimes be looked at or seen as rivals. And I think all three of you as churches have been on a bit of a journey with this. So I'd love to hear the story from your perspective.
0: So the story from my perspective is that we are similar churches that have probably been compared a fair bit. And then when the Asbury outpouring began, which was this spiritual outpouring in Kentucky.
1: And you were there for that?
0: So I flew out to witness it, to experience it. And again, back to the story of wilderness, landscape, that normally does create desperation. When you've been in a drought for a long period of time, you want heavy rain, desperate for it. So when you hear stories of something happened, I was like, I want to experience it. I'm so hungry for more of the presence of God. So I got on a plane, Al did as well. And I, you know, we didn't plan it, but we ended up there together. And we were witnessing hundreds, if not thousands, of Gen Z queuing up to repent of their sins because they were hungry for the presence of God. If we want to ascend the hill of the Lord, we need clean hands and a pure heart. That was a key text of the outpouring. So we were witnessing it. And whether it was FOMO, fear of missing out, or just in the moment, it's like, we should actually have a moment of repentance. So we go to the front and we're repenting of the way that we've compared, sometimes been a competitive spirit, all of that stuff. And then we start praying blessing over each other.
1: I think just for those who aren't in church leadership, it's quite helpful just to kind of name this. Because I think a lot of people might not be aware, but like, just paint the picture. If it is a drought, if times are tough and you're a church leader in like a struggling church and the church next door seems to be doing better, like that is tough, isn't it?
0: Yeah, definitely. And it reveals the ugly stuff that's present in all of us. And so Saint as a church emerged a number of years ago, just sort of slightly further east in London than we are, grew quickly. And there's always going to be a level of transfer growth. That's just inevitable. Probably some people join Saint.
1: Right, so that's when someone moves. Yeah. Moves. They're already a Christian. They just move church as opposed to,
0: And then all the teaching there is amazing. Well, And so some of that was, there was a bit of an ebb and flow between our churches. And if you've been to their building, and we've spent most of our 17 years without a building. Right. Their building is, church envy is a thing when it comes to buildings. And anyway, so their church was exploding.
1: Right.
0: And on my best days, I was like, Lord, thank you. And on my worst days, like, oh, this is a struggle.
1: Yeah.
0: So all of that's just honest. It's real. So we're at the front. We're confessing our sins. And I feel something stirring in me of, you should pray, Lord, send revival, start with Saint, which sounds like a really holy thing to pray. And it felt prompted of the Spirit. And I kind of said to God, I can't pray that prayer, because I don't think I actually mean it. I really value integrity. For me to pray something that I know is a pure prayer, a right prayer, but I don't actually mean, I can't do it. And yet it felt like it was stirring in me.
1: Yeah.
0: You should pray it. I was like, I can't. I want the Lord to send revival, and I really want it to start at KC. And I knew it was ugly, and I was like, it kept stirring. And I got to the point where I was like, Lord, I'm going to say it. Help me become the kind of leader that could genuinely mean that and live into that. So I said it, Lord, send revival and start with Saint. And then he started praying over KXC, and it felt like something broke. And off the back of that, we were like, we should just gather our churches. And because we knew God was doing some incredible things at Imprint Church, the church that Wale leads, we should just gather our three churches to pray for what they're experiencing in Kentucky to begin to move and hit in London. So we basically said to our churches, hey, we're going to do this joint prayer gathering. Not great language, but the best we could find, does what it says on the tin. And we thought, you know, 100 or two would show up. And then suddenly we realized, even at the first one, 500 or 600 turned up, and there was this spiritual hunger for the presence of God. And we've been doing it probably for 3 years. We do it 6 or 7 times every year. We've gone beyond, oh, it's really novel, this is really cool. We've moved beyond that into, no, there's a genuine spiritual appetite to spend time, not just in worship, because I think that's a comfort zone for a lot of people, but in intercessory prayer. And it's been incredible. I think we've seen some amazing things happen, but I think one of the beautiful things is the church unity. So they feel like brothers. Saint and Imprint Church feels like family. And I think I've got my keys on me. I'll show you this. So maybe a year or two into this, Al basically gave Wally and I a set of keys. So this is my key. These are my keys. I've basically got a Dishoom key ring to get, you know, good food at Dishoom restaurant, which is, but then I've got my house keys. I've got the KXC key and I've got the Saint key. And again, for me, this is a bit of a symbol of how many senior pastors have the keys to the neighboring church that they're often compared to. Right. Now, we haven't given Al a set of keys because he hasn't shown himself to be trustworthy yet, but, but in time that may happen. But the point is there's incredible unity, and I can genuinely say I don't feel any of the stuff I used to feel. Mm. I look at the Saint story and it continues to be an amazing story where once it would have just been like, oh, yeah. Now it's, Lord, thank you for what you're doing. And I actually feel that more and more towards other churches around King's Cross in London, just a lot of that ugly stuff. I've got plenty of ugly stuff that I still need to process, but a lot of that stuff, I feel like the Lord's been doing a work on.
1: Wow, that's amazing. That's so encouraging to hear that. As you say, it's a story of church unity as much as it is anything else. But it's so needed, isn't it?
0: Yeah. And I think what it's communicating is that hunger in the younger generation. Because prayer meetings, where you spend quite concentrated time in prayer, contending prayer, that, again, 5-10 years ago, we were like begging people to come to prayer meetings. And now we have to turn people away. Like, people can't get in the building. Yeah. So we have overflow rooms and we have overflow to the overflow rooms. And it's not because we're doing anything different. So when people often get in touch, can you tell us about the joint prayer gathering? And I think because of the way the story's being told, it's developed somewhat. And they're like, I hear X, Y, Z. And then I say, well, tell me about your church prayer meetings. Yeah. And they articulate what's going on. I'm like, yeah, it's exactly the same.
1: You're not about to roll out some resource or model to follow on how to do a prayer meeting.
0: No, because essentially we gather people, we worship and we pray. And there's just an appetite for it. So I don't think there's any winning formula. I think so much of what we're seeing now, whether it be KXC, wildfires, all these different contexts, I don't think there's some magic ingredient. Oh, we've started doing this thing and here's five principles beginning with the letter P that have changed the game. And that's why when I go back to Isaiah 43, behold, I'm doing a new thing. God says, I'm doing it.
1: Yes.
0: Now you can be responsive to it, but if you think you're pulling levers that are engineering this thing, you've missed the point. Yeah. I'm doing a new thing.
1: And I think one of the most interesting and kind of encouraging examples of that, it's been called contactless Christianity. And I know you've seen some of this, where in the old days, it felt like you had to invite or maybe drag someone to an alpha course. Whereas now this, what they call contactless curiosity, is people sort of saying, oh, I mean, I had it in our church. Someone just walked in and oh, who invited you? No one, I just walked in. And like that didn't used to happen. And now it seems to happen quite a lot, which is encouraging because it suggests that actually there's nothing you or I can really do to make that happen. God's going to literally draw someone to church without us having to have the best program or whatever.
0: It's happening all the time. Yeah. So 2 weeks ago, 3 weeks ago, it might have been, this guy came to KXC. And again, I could tell he's not been before. And he's looking around the space like, what do I do next? And our sanctuary's upstairs. So I could even see him thinking, do I go upstairs? Where? So I basically said, hey, how are you doing? You know, is this your first time? So we get in the short conversation. I wasn't preaching that day. And he basically said, I've been traveling, been to Indonesia, named some of the different contexts he'd been. I've been spiritually searching. And I could tell he was on that kind of, in that space. So I was like, oh, that's great. Anyway, we go upstairs. A guy called John Thompson preaches, fantastic message. He comes forward for ministry. And I'm thinking, I know that you've got no

0: more of what led you to be here. And on his travels, he has a dream one night. He's got amazing hair. And in the dream, he was shaving his head. And all his mates were saying, don't do it. Your hair's amazing. Like, don't do it. But he felt incredible peace. And then this angel appeared in the vision and said, Ezekiel, Ezekiel. And then essentially he woke up. So crazy dream. It's hard to make sense of what was going on. But he felt like it was a God-related thing. So he basically phoned a friend whose mum was a Christian and said, can I chat to your mum? So exchange details. Gets on the phone to this lady and says, this is the dream. She said, well, there's a book in the Bible called Ezekiel. Let's read it together. Now, that would not be your starting point if you're like on that journey towards faith. And he basically felt like he began to encounter God. Mm. And he's pretty much been every Sunday since. Every Sunday at the end of the service, he's there to receive prayer. And again, just had this dream that kind of grabbed him.
1: Yeah.
0: So crazy stories like that seem to be happening quite a lot.
1: Yeah, the Seeker Sensitive Manual doesn't tell you to start with Ezekiel when preaching the gospel.
0: And I've never been the Seeker Sensitive.
1: Like, it depends how you define it, to be fair. I mean, I'm sure you have nice coffee, for example,
0: rather than, we do.
1: I'm assuming you don't make people sit on hard pews. I mean, is that Seeker Sensitive if you've got nice chairs?
0: So,
1: I don't know.
0: There we go. We have fairly decent coffee and fairly comfortable chairs. But I think my upbringing, particularly through the Soul Survivor journey, was you let the Spirit do what the Spirit wants to do. And we can be responsive to who's in the room by articulating and explaining it. Because when you explain something, it gives a framework and the framework creates safety.
1: Right.
0: So it was never, let's dial down
1: the
0: ministry of the power of the Spirit.
1: Yeah.
0: It was always like, let's do the Spirit. Let's allow the Spirit to do whatever the Spirit wants to do. And if there's going to be tears and if someone starts screaming and anything that happens, we're just going to explain it as best we can.
1: Yeah.
0: So I've never been that like, let's just dial things back to be as inoffensive as possible. I've never been a fan for that person.
1: Yeah, of course, very good. Well,
0: but good coffee that.
1: Good coffee is very important. Very hard to come by in churches. I shouldn't say that. I hope my vicar isn't listening. I'm very tempted to go down a whole rabbit hole here on should you bring your takeaway coffee into church?
0: Because some people say, do all the time.
1: Well, some people say you shouldn't. Anyway, we won't go there. I think we've had that debate on Premier Christian Radio before. Go look that one up. Okay, well, there's one last thing that I really want to talk about, and that is Wildfires Festival. So just tell me this story, because we started way back at the beginning of your story with New Wine, which still happens and is a kind of summer gathering where you can expect wonderful kind of worship and teaching and times with the Spirit. And from what I've heard of Wildfires, there's some similarities there in terms of it's a summer event of encountering God. So just tell me a bit about the new kid on the block that is Wildfires Festival, because it's not been going that long.
0: No, I love that.
1: And how it came about.
0: So it came about, 2018 was the first time we did the festival. So it was around 2017, there was this conversation of we sense we need to gather people to pray for awakening. So again, this is long before COVID, long before Quiet Revival conversations.
1: Yeah.
0: But even then, there was a sense of prophetically people saying, I hear the sound of a heavy rain. And there wasn't, you know, cloud on the horizon. It wasn't even at that stage. It was just the sense of like, we need to pray for this.
1: Mm.
0: Again, the best of our preaching, the best of our songs, the best of our programs, it isn't going to do the thing. It's insufficient for the task. We need to pray for awakening. So there's a conversation. What if we actually gather people for a few days and just get on our knees and cry out for it? I was actually part of the leadership of New Wine at the time. So Pete and Sammy Gregg and my brother, Tim, and his wife, Rach, and a few others were in this conversation, and they said, look, would you want to join this? So I end up in a conversation with John Coles, who was leading New Wine, and said, look, this new thing's stirring. I actually feel really drawn to it. I sense there is an urgency in the spiritual realm in terms of prayer to pray in what the Lord is stirring. Would you release me, almost like send me out as part of this new thing? And John is a dear friend, and New Wine were so gracious. And they basically said, look, we think you're right. We do believe something is stirring spiritually. We don't feel we're in the position right now to release a new thing. So we bless you to go and be part of it. I mean, they were just so generous. So we joined this core team of like 8-9 people and birthed this festival. And I think this is the 9th year. So we've been doing it for 8 years. And it's grown over that time. So again, it speaks to the spiritual hunger. So we've had to close bookings. We closed them almost a month ago. 8,000 people coming this year. And it really is simple. The tagline is contending together for the next great awakening. Now we're in a different place to where we were in 2018. I think now we can tell stories like some of the ones we've been sharing of like, this is what's happening. In other words, we're experiencing light rain.
1: Mm.
0: And when you share the stories, most people are like, yeah, we agree. Right. We can perceive it too.
1: Yep.
0: So yes, there's light rain, but that wasn't the promise. The promise was heavy rain. So the best thing to do is to

0: continue as we've been going, which is pray, prepare ourselves, consecrate ourselves. And that's what the festival is really about. It's worship, teaching, ministry, but more than anything else is contending for more of what God's doing across the nation and across the nations.
1: Wow. And there's an appetite for people to come. And I'll be honest here. Arguably, maybe I'm living in the past, but at one point it wouldn't have been a great festival pitch if you're running a Christian festival to say, hey, everyone, come and join a long prayer meeting for revival. If I'm being really honest here,
0: totally.
1: People would say, no, I want to go because there's a big name, probably American speaker, or there's a big name worship leader.
0: Yeah.
1: I'm fascinated that you're not pitching it that way. You're saying, no, come and pray for revival. And 8,000 people are saying, yes, please.
0: Yeah, and I think that's because the genesis of it was, one, a sense of spiritual urgency, we need to do this. And two, whether 500 come or 5,000, we're going to do it.
1: Sure.
0: And the friendships at the foundation of it are people that we just do a lot of life with now, and they've become the dearest of friends. So I think the ask is still the same. And again, it's back to that high bar. We could create a really low bar, or we could say, look, come, and we are going to spend quite a lot of time praying. And again, I think it communicates the humility of this

0: But in history, desperation is normally a real key ingredient, and people start turning to prayer and contending. And when you've got enough desperate people who are willing to gather, that's pretty powerful. And the faith and the yearning and the longing in that space is really, really beautiful. So I think that's what has explained the growth. I don't think we're doing anything massively different to Focus, New Wine, and these other festivals, but I think they would say the same thing. You know, that there's growth, but the most exciting area of growth isn't the numerical growth, but it's the growth in hunger.
1: It's wonderful. I'd love to get you kind of to reflect a bit on the other side of this, because we're talking a lot about light rain, believing for heavy rain, believing there's a coming revival. Can I just get you to kind of cast vision of the other side? So let's assume that revival has come.
0: Yeah.
1: What's the kind of challenge after that? Because actually, if thousands of people were suddenly to flock to the local church, that local church would welcome that, may not be ready for it. And what and I asked that, what should we all be doing now to prepare ourselves in our own hearts and in our own leadership for the coming revival? If there's going to be a revival, what do I need to get my heart right, my church right, my thinking right, so that when there is an influx and when the light rain becomes heavy rain, we're ready?
0: Yeah, that's a great question. So the book that I wrote that very few people have read.
1: I read it and I really enjoyed it. It's called All Things New.
0: Yeah, my mum loved it.
1: It's brilliant.
0: As well.
1: It's
0: so you and my mum are in it. And there's one or two others, but not many. The point is I wrote that, which is a vision for cultural renewal.
1: Yeah.
0: And it's actually a vision of the end of the story. And I think there is confusion about what is the end of the story when it comes to our Christian beliefs, our Christian faith. And I grew up with a lot of people, both in the church and outside the church, thinking that what we believed is you eventually die, your soul ascends to some sort of disembodied bliss where you ride around on clouds, drinking Red Bull and singing fairly average worship songs. And part of the book was saying that isn't actually the biblical narrative. The biblical narrative is God coming down, making his dwelling place with humanity. Heaven and earth are reconciled, God and humanity reconciled. And then you have this climactic vision of God sitting down on his throne, which is indicative of his work coming to completion. And he says, behold, I'm making all things new. Hence the language, all things new. And in the Greek language of the New Testament, there's two words for new. Neos, brand new. Kainos, something old that's made new, restored to its former glory. And it's the word kainos that's used in Revelation 21 as God says, behold, I'm making all things new. And at that point, the Apostle John is caught up in this vision, starts scribbling down. As this happens, I can see there's no death, there's no grief, there's no crying, there's no pain. The former things, the agony, the violence, all of that passes away and the new creation breaks in all its glory. That's the end of the story. Now, Thomas Merton, the Catholic writer, says our lives are shaped by the end we live for. That's the end we're living for. So when I talk about revival, it isn't just so that our gatherings are slightly more exciting and there's a stronger sense of the manifest presence of God in the room and the volume of our worship, there's just a bit more faith behind it. No, we need a revival in the church because we long to see an awakening in the surrounding culture. And I say this, one is just an individual living in London. I say it as a parent trying to raise three teenagers. Like, culturally, there's just so much pain. Like, when I look around, you know, the mental health epidemic that we're experiencing, the political confusion, the drive towards the left and the counter drive towards the right, and I just see so much tension. And even right now in our news, we can mention what's going on in Northern Ireland or what's happened in Southampton, some of the stories associated with the World Cup. I'm like, oh, there's so much division, fear, pain. We need a move of God. So when I talk about revival in the church, again, it's not just for the sake of our church gatherings. It's because we need the church to be alive in the power of the Spirit, submitted to the Lordship of Jesus, so that we can engage culturally and offer hope to the world. It's about the Lamb that was slain. We unite around the person of Jesus. That's what holds this diversity together. I think the preparation is towards that. We're longing for revival because we want to see culture transformed and that the story push forward towards its climactic moment when Christ returns.
1: Amen. What a place to leave it. Pete Hughes, thank you so much for joining us. It's been a pleasure.
0: Thanks for having me.
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If I could just see your face. 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If I

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1: John chapter 14, verses 1 to 4. Do not let your hearts be troubled. Trust in God, trust also in me. In my Father's house are many rooms. If it were not so, I would have told you. I am going there to prepare a place for you. And if I go and prepare a place for you, I will come back and take you to be with me, that you also may be where I am. You know the way to the place where I am going.
2: 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I live in Torquay. I have Premier Radio on in the background. There are some things that change, and there's been such a great deal of change in the last few years and since I first knew of Premier Christian Radio back in the 1990s. And there's one thing that I have learnt, and that is that God never changes. 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

0: 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My name's Ian Britton, and it's time for us to come together to answer the call to pray, prayers of hope. Across the country, the sun has just set, and the stars are starting to appear in the sky above. So we now enter together into the presence of Almighty God. And as we do that, I'd like to share with you today's psalm. It's Psalm 119, and we're going to read verses 129 to 136. So, Psalm 119, and we're starting at verse 129. Your statutes are wonderful, therefore I obey them. The unfolding of your words gives light, it gives understanding to the simple. I open my mouth and pant, longing for your commands. Turn to me and have mercy on me, as you always do to those who love your name. Direct my footsteps according to your word. Let no sin rule over me. Redeem me from human oppression, that I may obey your precepts. Make your face shine on your servant, and teach me your decrees. Streams of tears flow from my eyes, for your law is not obeyed. This is the word of the Lord. Thanks be to God. So as we come to pray, may the words of our mouths and the meditation of our hearts be pleasing in your sight, Lord, for you are our rock and our Redeemer.
1: Great and glorious, powerful and wonderful, holy and mighty, majestic and sovereign, helper and carer, creator and sustainer, Saviour and Lord, we come before you to offer our thanks and praise for being such a magnificent God. You are the King, so we praise you. You are holy, so we bow before you. You are the Saviour, so we trust you. You are the Lord, so we adore you. And we ask you to accept our worship and praise in Jesus' name. Amen.

I'm Michael Slade, and I'm a retired Church of England vicar living in Northumberland, but on holiday in the Scottish Borders. Here is a prayer for our new Prime Minister, Andy Burnham. As Andy Burnham begins his work as Prime Minister of the Westminster Parliament in London, I'm prompted to wonder what positive changes he can bring about in Melrose, where I'm speaking from, and the nearby and the seemingly less well-off towns of Galashiels and Hawick. Help him to be clear and focused on setting an agenda to bring about a difference for ordinary people here in these places and where we are listening from today. His job is not one that many of us would want. Give him the strength, discernment, and the will to carry out his duties with honesty, openness, and integrity. May his heart be open to hearing prompts from the Holy Spirit in his decision-making, and we pray you will be with him every step of the way. In Jesus' name we pray. Amen.

My name is Reverend Giselle, Vicar of Whaley Bridge. Gracious God, who listens and heals all, we acknowledge that the Spirit intercedes as we pray. As we pray through the Spirit, God knows what is on our hearts. We give thanks to you, our Creator God, that you did not withhold your Son, but gave him up for us so that we might gain grace, enabling us to live our lives reliant on Jesus Christ's intercessions for us. With this in mind, we take a moment to lay silently before Christ, praying through the Spirit. Come, Holy Spirit, our deepest and hardest burdens. We thank you, God in Christ, that when we were at our weakest, we can hand it all over to you. Even when we are the most vulnerable and are feeling extremely overwhelmed, we know that you hear and respond. Amen.

0: 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My name's Ian Britton, and this is Prayers of Hope. Our gospel reading is from Matthew chapter 13, verses 31 to 33, and verses 44 to 52. So, Matthew chapter 13, starting at verse 31.
1: He told them another parable. The kingdom of heaven is like a mustard seed, which a man took and planted in his field. Though it is the smallest of all seeds, yet when it grows it is the largest of garden plants and becomes a tree, so that the birds come and perch in its branches. He told them still another parable. The kingdom of heaven is like yeast that a woman took and mixed into about 30 kilograms of flour until it worked all through the dough. The kingdom of heaven is like treasure hidden in a field. When a man found it, he hid it again, and then in his joy went and sold all he had and bought that field. Again, the kingdom of heaven is like a merchant looking for fine pearls. When he found one of great value, he went away and sold everything he had and bought it. Once again, the kingdom of heaven is like a net that was let down into the lake and caught all kinds of fish. When it was full, the fishermen pulled it up on the shore. Then they sat down and collected the good fish in baskets, but threw the bad away. This is how it will be at the end of the age. The angels will come and separate the wicked from the righteous and throw them into the blazing furnace where there will be weeping and gnashing of teeth. Have you understood all these things? Jesus asked. Yes, they replied. He said to them, therefore every teacher of the law who has become a disciple in the kingdom of heaven is like the owner of a house who brings out of his storeroom new treasures as well as old.
0: That was the word of the Lord. Thanks be to God.
2: This is Mark Green. Father God, there are over 5 million people in the UK providing unpaid care. So I imagine many people listening have either been a long-term carer or know someone who is. Someone who has dedicated themselves to looking after a friend or a relative who's chronically ill, mentally or physically. Perhaps disabled, perhaps with dementia. Thank you, Father, for each one, for their service, day in, day out, nights in, and rarely nights out. Lord, may they know your presence. May you fill them with your Spirit, moment by moment, and ripen in them the fruit of your Spirit as they minister to the people they love, people who perhaps are not even able to thank them, people who perhaps have even forgotten their name. But Father, you have not forgotten their name. Their name is written on the palm of your hands. Remind them that though they are perhaps often out of sight of friends and church community, they are never out of your sight, never out of your mind. Thank you that you see them, as you saw Hagar in her distress, and that you see the people they care for. Abba, Father, bless and keep each one, strengthen each one with your supernatural joy, and lavish each one with the peace that passes understanding this day and throughout the coming week. This we ask in the name of the Prince of Peace, Jesus, the washer of feet, the servant who gave his all, our Lord. Amen.

This is Peter Wallace from Lakeside Baptist Church in Sunderland. Heavenly Father, I thank you for the great God that you are, all-powerful, all-knowing, holy, righteous, creator God, yet also loving, kind, and compassionate. We thank you that you care for us, love us, and are interested in our lives. I pray that we may know and experience your deep, unending, eternal love, that we may be reminded that you demonstrated your love, that while we were still sinners, Christ died for us. Thank you for sending Jesus. Thank you for his life, death, and resurrection, and for the hope, peace, and eternal life that we have by faith in Jesus. I pray for those who may be weary. I pray that you would give them comfort and peace. I pray for those who are hurting in some way. I pray for healing. I pray for those who may feel lost or hopeless. I pray that they may experience your hope and loving presence. I thank you that you are always there for us. I pray this in your name. Amen.

I'm Hugh Osgood, President of Churches and Communities International. Father, we thank you for a season such as this, when so many of us are able to take a break and find refreshing and renewal. But as we make the most of these opportunities, we're conscious of those who cannot take a break, whose life is so full of extremes of poverty and deprivation that such an opportunity never comes their way. Lord, we long that this world will know greater equality. But we also thank you, Lord, that there is a rest that passes anything that we can get from just the natural break in our daily routine. Lord, thank you that in your word you speak of those who are weary and heavy laden being able to come to you and find a rest that you alone can give. A rest that puts peace in our hearts and joy into our steps and gives us a relationship with you that no one can take away. Thank you that your word says that we can take your yoke upon us and learn from you and find rest for our souls. Lord, at a time when we're thinking about rest from our labors, we pray that we'll also know what it is in our walk with you to find rest in our labors. And we ask this in Jesus' name. Amen.

0: 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In a moment, we're going to pause for you to pray your own prayers. But first, let's say the Lord's Prayer together.
1: Our Father, who art in heaven, hallowed be thy name. Thy kingdom come, thy will be done, on earth as it is in heaven. Give us this day our daily bread, and forgive us our trespasses, as we forgive those who trespass against us. And lead us not into temptation, but deliver us from evil. For thine is the kingdom, the power, and the glory, for ever and ever. Amen.

I'm Richard Steele, a Church of England minister living in Hexham. We live in times of considerable political change and tension in the UK and around the world. St. Paul encourages us to pray for our political and community leaders. We pray for the UK government and opposition, especially with all the changes that will come about through having a new Prime Minister. We pray for all who will have new responsibilities in government, that they will carry them out for the benefit of those they are called to serve. We pray for the leaders in our own community, at local and regional level. May they seek the good of all. We pray for all Christian MPs and all Christians who have roles in government at whatever level. May they always live and work under the guidance and in the strength of the Holy Spirit. And we pray for leaders around the world, that they will turn away from seeking power and privilege for their own country and work with others for the sake of peace and the most vulnerable. Amen.

My name is Alison Davis, and I live in Lee in Lancashire. A prayer for Andy Burnham. I thank you that Andy was raised in a Catholic home, and that he states his values are informed by that faith. With this in mind, I want to pray that he would have the leadership skills of Joseph, the courage of Joshua, the wisdom of Solomon, a servant heart like Jesus, and that he would become a man after God's own heart like David. Amen.

Hello, my name is Peter Burns. I'm a Baptist minister in North Somerset. Life is full of ups and downs, times when things appear to be going really well, and other moments when we feel as though we're sinking. One of the things I love about the Bible is how understanding the writers are about such realities. In Psalm 40, David is clearly now able to praise God because of his faithfulness during the low points that he has struggled with. Perhaps the opening verses are a good prayer for us at times. I waited patiently for the Lord. He turned to me and heard my cry. He lifted me out of the slimy pit. He put a new song of praise in my mouth. Whatever you may be going through at this moment, my prayer is that we may be able to wait patiently for God's response to our cries, and that soon a song of praise will flow as we put our trust in him. Let's pray. Gracious God, thank you that even when we feel trapped by sinking sand, you are with us. Your hand is holding us. Thank you that as we cry out to you and wait patiently, that you are a God who meets with us and who lifts us to safety.

Heavenly Father, we commit all we have prayed into your hands. We pray that you will empower us with your strength, that we might be courageous to say and do what is right and just, and that your good and glorious, magnificent and righteous name might be praised. God our Father, by whose mercy the world turns safely into darkness and returns again to light, we place in your hands our unfinished tasks, our unsolved problems, and our unfulfilled hopes, knowing that only what you bless will prosper. To your love and protection we commit each other and all those we love, knowing that you alone are our sure defender through Jesus our Lord. Amen. I'd like to invite you to say the grace with me. May the grace of the Lord Jesus Christ, and the love of God, and the fellowship of the Holy Spirit be with us all, now and evermore. Amen.

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1: The theme today is the law of reciprocation, and the reading is Matthew chapter 25, verse 29. So take the bag of gold from him and give it to the one who has 10 bags, for whoever has will be given more. Today we consider another apparent injustice. The servant who had the most was given more at the expense of the one with the least. When the master returned, he found that one of his servants had willfully opted not to use his gift. The master promptly took it from him and gave it to another who had proved to be trustworthy. This narrative illustrates a kingdom principle, the principle of reciprocation. Put simply, God's gifts are given to be shared for the benefit of others. And as they are used for God's glory, they will be generously replenished. Jesus made this evidently clear in saying, "Give, and it will be given to you. For with the measure you use, it will be measured to you." Luke chapter 6, verse 38. This does not mean you somehow earn more by doing good works, but rather that God gives freely to those who use his resource in line with his will. In this way, by showing mercy, you will receive mercy. Matthew chapter 7, verse 12. Likewise, generosity, Luke chapter 6, verse 38, refreshment, Proverbs 11, verse 25, blessings, Galatians chapter 6, verse 7. I have found this to be wonderfully true. As I've gone, done, given, spoken, in obedience to God's will, the Holy Spirit has filled my heart with everything I've needed. Dear friend, please join me today in renewed commitment to God and kingdom living. Father, we are sorry for the times we've been consumed with self-interest, neglecting the needs of others. Please renew our hearts for your glory. Amen.
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1: 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Sometimes when I'm facing challenges, I know that I've woken up in the morning hearing particular songs on Premier, which have just lifted me and just encouraged me. When I'm like stressed or there's lots of things going on, sometimes that song or that encouraging word will literally help me through the day.
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Bishop John Francis on that one. The Lionel Judah before that, family, you heard Laughter Like a Medicine from BBY, and it's kicking off today's Gospel Tonight show with me and KCSDF. Good evening, family. Happy Saturday. I hope you had a great Saturday. The weather was really good, actually. So I hope you're able to get out and about a bit. Let me know what you got up to.

0: Walker with Never Fail. And one attribute of God that you can rest on is the fact that he never changes, he never fails. He's the same yesterday, today, and forever. He's never failed, and he's not going to start with you.
1: Hallelujah. Jesus, Jesus, Jesus.

0: It's coming up to 11:30, family. You're listening to Gospel Tonight on Premier Christian Radio with me, Ecclesia DF. Our scripture for this hour is Psalm 119, verse 60. I will hasten and not delay to obey your commands.
1: You don't get many moments like this. Peace and quiet. Time to think. It's moments like this you hear from God.
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Well, family, that's a word for you right there. He's going to make it all right. Charles Jenkins and Fellowship Chicago. Family, it's time for our Bible story. I want to share the story of Lydia's conversion in Philippi. From Troas, we put out to sea and sailed straight from Samothrace. And the next day, we went on to Neapolis. From there, we traveled to Philippi, a Roman colony and the leading city of that district of Macedonia. And we stayed there several days. On the Sabbath, we went outside the city gate to the river, where we expected to find a place of prayer. We sat down and began to speak to the people who had gathered there. One of those listening was a woman from the city of Thyatira named Lydia, a dealer in purple cloth. She was a worshipper of God. The Lord opened her heart to respond to Paul's message. When she and the members of her household were baptized, she invited us to her home. "If you consider me a believer in the Lord," she said, "come and stay at my house." And she persuaded us.

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3: Isaiah chapter 43, verses 1 to 3. But now this is what the Lord says, He who created you, O Jacob, He who formed you, O Israel. Fear not, for I have redeemed you. I have summoned you by name. You are mine. When you pass through the waters, I will be with you. And when you pass through the rivers, they will not sweep over you. When you walk through the fire, you will not be burned. The flames will not set you ablaze. For I am the Lord, your God, the Holy One of Israel, your Savior. I give Egypt for your ransom, Cush and Seba in your stead.
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5: The top stories this hour: one person has died and dozens have been injured after vehicles driven into crowds during a gay pride event in Berlin. Local media are reporting a white van drove into people at high speed before the driver fled the scene on foot. Police in the German capital say the incident took place in Tiergarten Park, close to the Brandenburg Gate. Here's Berlin's police spokesman Florian Naff.
6: We are now at the scene with a strong police presence. A vehicle allegedly drove into the park and hit several people, apparently injuring them. We are searching for possible suspects.
5: The French government has ordered what it calls a historic mobilisation to combat the threat of raging wildfires. Around 30 are burning across the country. The Prime Minister says the situation in the southwest region around Bordeaux is particularly critical. These people have been forced to take shelter.
7: That was it. The panic came mostly from not knowing what was actually happening. We grabbed a few odds and ends, quickly got into the car and left.
8: It was a bit frightening for the kids, especially my daughters, who said, "Look, Dad, ash is falling on the bungalow." At that point, we started to get a bit worried.
5: A 44-year-old man has appeared before an emergency sitting of Dublin's Special Criminal Court in relation to a suspected dissident Republican car bomb plot. Simon O'Donovan was remanded in custody after a vehicle was intercepted near the Irish border on Wednesday. A 25-year-old female law student was charged with possessing explosives and bailed. A man has been arrested after two women reported being sexually assaulted in two different parks in Rochdale yesterday morning. He's being questioned on suspicion of two attempted rapes. Student protests by the so-called cockroach movement in India have now been called off. The education minister has resigned after a scandal about exam leaks. And Anthony Joshua has set up a highly anticipated clash with Tyson Fury after claiming victory over Christian Prenger. The former heavyweight world champion knocked out the Albanian in the second round in Saudi Arabia. From Sky News, I'm Stevie Shillinglaw.
9: I'm Susan Ellis from Doncaster. I was listening to Premier Christian Radio on Valentine's Day in the afternoon, and the talk was on opening a prayer journal, which I did. She also said, "Have quiet times with the Lord three times a day," which I did. In my prayer diary, I write all my prayers. They suggested on Premier Christian Radio, mark down when your prayers are answered, which I do. And Jesus has started talking to me, and I write them.

0: 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Thank you very much.
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one of the greatest hymns of all time, covered by the Blind Boys of Alabama. That was Amazing Grace, starting off the second hour of today's Gospel Tonight show here on Premier Christian Radio with me, KCADF. And you know that we always start the second hour with prayer. Father, we thank you so much for another day. Lord, we thank you that your goodness, Lord, continues to chase us down. Your favor continues to surround us as a shield. Your mercy, Lord, endureth forever. We thank you that you're the same yesterday, today, and forever. Therefore, we can rest in your goodness, rest in your faithfulness, knowing that you have us inscribed in the palm of your hands, and your plans for us, Lord, they are good.

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0: Alvin Fuga's This Must Be God. And This Must Be God. Family, we are giving you the chance to win an exclusive prize bundle from Christian worship leader Ellie Limebear. The bundle includes a vinyl copy of her new single, Give Me Joy, a By Fear air freshener, a gold pendant necklace, a copy of Ellie's book, Say Goodbye to Anxiety, which is a 40-day devotional. To be in with a chance to win, all you need to do is to answer this question. What classic hymn does Ellie Limebear's new song, Give Me Joy, rework? A, This Little Light of Mine. B, Oil in My Lamp. Or C, he's got the whole world in his hands. Think you know the answer? Well, head to premier.plus/win to enter. The competition closes next week. And the winner is going to be chosen at random. And now some Premier Praise Breakfast with Craig. That's on Big Breakfast and with Max and Lydia.
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I love the harmonies of the Walls group. That was Friend in Me. So I saw a post on social media today, a friend reshared, and I was like, ooh, so much wisdom in the post. A Christian influencer shared that we ought not to be afraid of our enemies, but rather wary of people in our circles, friends who are jealous of our successes, friends who refuse to rejoice with us. You know, sometimes you get good news, or you get good news, you succeed at something and you share with a friend and they don't applaud you, they don't really celebrate you, they're just quick to just move on to the next topic of conversation. So this influencer was saying those are the type of friends that we ought to be wary of. But thankfully, we have a friend in God, and God is nothing like that. In fact, he celebrates our wins. He is ecstatic when we overcome. And I pray that you have great friends in your community, friends in your network, who truly stand with you through the thick and through the thin, and who celebrate every single one of your wins.

Vanessa Mitchell's The Joy of the Lord is My Strength. Bring the time to about 24 minutes to 1 a.m., which means we've got less than half an hour to the end of the show. But you know what? I always make sure I share a word of encouragement. And today I want to share something from Proverbs 24:3. It says, a house is built by wisdom and established by understanding. Now, the Bible didn't say passion. It didn't make mention of good intentions. It didn't even say faith alone. It said wisdom. Whatever God has called you to build, be it your family, your business, your ministry, your life, it needs wisdom as much as it needs faith. So today, I want you to ask wisdom from God. James 1:5 promises he gives wisdom generously to those who ask. You can indeed have a God-given dream and still make a mess of it without wisdom. Honestly, faith is essential, but wisdom is what builds something that lasts. And wisdom isn't the enemy of faith. No, it's what keeps your faith from becoming reckless. So today, I want you to ask God for wisdom as boldly as you ask him for miracles. Faith will get you started. Wisdom will keep you standing. You need both.

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I'm still alive. I'm still blessed. On my way to my destiny. Because the favor of God is on my life. Let me tell you about love.

Psalm 5 verse 12 talks about favor surrounding us as a shield. There's something so powerful when a man or a woman is favored by God. And that was Hezekiah Walker and the Love Fellowship Choir with God Favored Me. So family, before I sign out, I do want to give you another opportunity to win an exclusive prize bundle from Christian worship leader Ellie Limebear. 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What classic hymn does Ellie Limebear's new song Give Me Joy rework? A, This Little Light of Mine, B, Oil in My Lamp, or C, He's Got the Whole World in His Hands? Think you know the answer? 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The competition is going to close next week, and the winner will be chosen at random and announced on Premier Praise Big Breakfast with Craig on Big Breakfast and with Max and Lydia. And family, that is it for today's show. Thank you. If you caught up with me on any of the shows throughout the week, thank you. I want to say thank you so much for choosing Premier Christian Radio. Taking us out there, I want to leave you in the safe hands of Joe Maxwell. And this is my prayer, that God will hide you in the cleft of the rock where no evil will come at night at your dwelling. Have a restful night and enjoy the rest of your weekend. And I'll catch you same time next week. God bless.

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6: The top stories this hour. One person has died and dozens have been injured after a vehicle was driven into crowds during a gay pride event in Berlin last night. Local media are reporting a white van drove into people at high speed before the driver fled the scene on foot. The French foreign minister has urged tourists not to cancel holiday plans despite wildfires raging across France and Spain. Nearly 300,000 people have been evacuated from their homes and a national emergency has been declared in Spain. British expat Nick Carter lives in Andalusia. He says the change in weather conditions is noticeable.
7: We've had a particularly long, wet winter. All of a sudden, a switch has flicked into a very hot summer. It has got hotter earlier in the year than it was last year, certainly. Yesterday, I think the temperature was up to about 41.5. So we are a little concerned.